0: In South Yorkshire, 400 kilometres from Ms. Whittaker's Devon property, a 26-year-old man who'd been arrested yesterday in connection with the death has since been released. There are reports a liquor licensing loophole is allowing children to perform almost naked at Queensland venues, including at events advertised at 18+. The Sunday Mail investigation has uncovered photos and videos of a child performing alongside adults at multiple venues across the state. Queensland's Office of Liquor and Gaming Regulation investigated a complaint. However, the probe didn't find any matters incompatible with the Liquor Act. Turning to sport, a standoff is brewing between the NRL's 17 existing clubs and the code's governing body over plans to grant the Perth Bears salary cap concessions. The clubs are opposed to a proposal by the Australian Rugby League Commission to allow the Bears to extend their player salary cap by 20%. Round 19 continues today with the Rabbitohs taking on the Knights. Seagulls are at home to the Cowboys and the Storm are up against the Titans in the evening match. At the World Cup, England has defeated Norway 2-1 in extra time in their quarter-final clash in Florida. The Three Lions will meet either Argentina or Switzerland in the semis. Meanwhile, South Africans are mourning the death of a footballer who played for the country at the World Cup last month. Details surrounding the death of 25-year-old Jaden Adams in Cape Town have not been made public. In finance, oil is worth $69 a barrel. Gold's trading at $4,175 an ounce. And one Aussie dollar buying 69.38 US cents. 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We're heading for a sunny day with northerly winds. Top temperatures of 17 in the city and 17 in the west. Looking further ahead, sunny for Monday and Tuesday. A shower or two on Wednesday. At the moment in the city, it's 13 degrees, 13 at Bankstown, 14 at Penrith and Richmond. That's the latest to SM News. I'm Roger Smith.
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2: How's your morning going? Hope you're well and hope your day is progressing nicely. As you make your way through your Sunday, you can join me, Tony Vidray, for some Sunday morning chat here across Newcastle's 2HD and the Super Radio Network. All you've got to do is pick up the phone, make sure it's fully charged, 13 12 69, and we can have a chat about pretty much any topic you like, including how good's the air that you breathe? How's the air quality? Here are the Hollies now.

0: Another great super memory there from the 70s and the Hollies with The Air That I Breathe. If you're interested in cover versions, alternative versions, K.D. Lang does a really, really good version of that particular song. She released an album called Drag, which was a compilation of covers that she did of a lot of well-known songs that all had to do with cigarettes. And air. So I think that's what the topic was. I'm pretty sure I'll have to look that up. I think that's what it was. You drag a cigarette. Yes, The Air That I Breathe, if you're interested in covers, K.D. Lang's version is quite good, but very hard to go past the original, of course. 13 12 69 is the number here. There was one little part of the story of Telstra that I picked up on when I was listening to the news that I want to share with you now. And it appears that if this is true, it's a very interesting development in that whole Telstra outage. So what I heard on the news was apparently they're blaming it on a file server that went 10 years past its support date, which I found very interesting because business decisions are made on updating infrastructure and computers and whatnot. So let me tell you, because I've got a little bit of a parallel story to share with you on that one, and that is that I received communication from my IT people in my little business that I do from Monday to Friday that a particular file server that we had many years ago, it was about 5 years ago, was coming to its natural end of its natural life. And the IT people said that, look, as of such and such a date, it was a date in the future, Microsoft will no longer be offering support for these particular file servers. So I had to make the decision as to what to do. Do you, shut it down? Do you operate without a file server? And the IT people said, look, we can't guarantee ongoing, functionality and systems, and because a lot of those things need patches in the background all the time. Anyway, they were just switching. Microsoft was switching off support for this particular file server, and me as a business owner said to my IT people, "All right, well, what do you suggest we do?" And their suggestion was we get a new file server, a brand new updated one, faster, quicker, all that sort of stuff that would continue to run so that all of the things that we do would continue. Does this sound familiar, folks? All of the things that we do would continue to operate unaffected. Now, I can tell you now that if there is a shred of truth to the story that Telstra or the executives within Telstra, the management team, made a decision to keep a file server 10 years after the support ran out, that is a major, major failing of the management committee. If they ignored calls to update the file server, or if they looked at each other and said, that's not our job, that's not our, that's not my role, again, somewhere along the line, I hope the inquiry actually teases this out, who was behind having to make the decision or the inaction, who sat on his or her hands for 10 years and didn't do anything about updating a file server, because you cannot, I guarantee you, you cannot continue to operate a business offering services to your customers when you are using infrastructure technology that is 10 years, not past the use-by date of the machine, 10 years past the support from the actual network. So, yes, anyone who runs a business knows that you need to keep your software up to date, your hardware up to date, and that's the constant battle. The software sometimes, and this is what happens, the software that's used sometimes is so hungry for space and for resources that you get to a point where the hardware just can't keep up with it anymore, so you have to update the hardware. You update the hardware, you've got to update the software. And just a constant hand-in-your-pocket scenario for anyone who's ever run a business knows that you constantly have to keep spending money updating your IT. Now, if you can get away with not needing IT, and I'll, if you're a coffee shop owner or something like that making coffees, then maybe you probably don't need your computer system that much. Maybe. Well, I think these days you probably do if you want people to pay you via FPOS and whatnot. But if you're a Telstra, and you're providing, fairly important services, you need to keep your file servers up to date. I really am going to pay a lot of attention to this inquiry because I want to know who within the management made the decision not to upgrade or who sat on their hands for 10 years and just sat there idly whilst a computer system was not updated. I'm going to watch that with bated breath because look, and again, Telstra, people can lose their lives over this. If they can't get through to 000, then, you know, people can and will and probably, you know, may have tragically lost their lives. Now, what did happen on that Wednesday morning was, particularly on my phone when I looked down, it said SOS only. So that part of it I don't fully understand because I think that even though the network was out, you still could have rung 000. But from what I've heard in the media, in the news stories, that some places, some people could not actually even do that. So not a good look, not a good look at all. Especially after just on the heels of the Optus scandal. Like, if that was me looking over at Optus, if I'm a Telstra exec looking over at Optus, going, oh, gee, we don't want that to happen to us. Yeah, are we up to date? No, there's a file server that's 10 years old. Okay, don't worry about it. That's not how you behave. That's not how you act. Love to hear your thoughts. 13 12 69 is the number here. And as I said, did you get the SOS alert? I certainly did. And that was I actually received incoming calls from a few people, but just couldn't make any outgoing calls. And I did make a very silly mistake that morning where I was actually transitioning from the office to the car, and I said I had an incoming call, and I said I'll call you back. And I got the car and I couldn't call him back because the network would not work on my phone. So should have stuck with that incoming call. 13 12 69 is the number here, Newcastle's 2HD, the Super Radio Network.
1: Step inside the castle of common sense with Brent Bultitude, holding the fort for Chris Smith.
2: The Australian War Memorial is one of the most sacred and important sites in the country. And yet somehow, at the official opening ceremony of the renovations, nobody thought it was important enough to play the Australian National Anthem. Seriously?
1: Brent Bultitude for Chris Smith.
3: You might not see poverty, but it follows 8-year-old Max to school every day. Despite his hard work and the support of teachers, living in poverty is holding Max back, impacting his reading and his maths. Imagine trying your best, but it just doesn't feel enough. We can't let this happen. 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Donate to the Smith family today.
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0: It's Cold Chisel across Newcastle's 2HD and the Super Radio Network. And keeping up a little bit of a tradition that was happening in the late 70s, early 80s across the Aussie music scene, the Aussie rock industry, where the lead singer, the usual lead singer of a band, would take a little bit of a break and the lead guitarist would step up and record a song. And that happened there. Jimmy Barnes taking a backward step on that one. And Ian Moss, the guitarist for Cold Chisel, stepping forward. Aussie Crawl did the same thing on one of their huge hits, Oh No, Not You Again. Well, No, Not You Again, where James Rain took a backward seat and Guy McDonoghue sang the lyrics of that. In fact, actually, I'm just thinking now, going through my mental music database, there was a band called UK Squeeze that very famously, they had a song out called Cool for Cats, and the guy singing, I can't remember the name of the artist who sang it, or the singer, very Cockney accent, Cool for Cats, you might remember that. He wasn't the usual singer for UK Squeeze, but it became their one-hit wonder. And yes, they became kind of known for this sort of Cockney singing, but he was not the usual singer. Imagine if you're the regular frontman for UK Squeeze, and someone comes along and just records one song, and it becomes a one hit wonder. So yep, that's what happened. That's what happens. They mix it up a little bit. We'll mix it up a little bit now, and we'll have a little bit of a break. On the other side, I'm going to have the first of my interviews this morning, and we're going to talk about pocket money. I want you to start thinking back to pocket money that you may have received yourself as a child, or that you started giving out to your children, or that your children now give to their children, to the grandchildren. And what are some of the rules and what the parameters? What are some of the things that are happening? We're going to talk pocket money after this on Newcastle's 2HD and the Super Radio Network.
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5: I'm trying to get a hold of my lovely person who I'm interviewing, and fingers crossed, might be able to get Sarah on the line very, very soon, but not quite yet. Not quite yet. 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We're working for the man.

0: is Roy Orbison across Newcastle's 2HD and the Super Radio Network. Now, as you may have heard in the news, England prevailed over Norway in the FIFA World Cup quarterfinals. They moved to the semi-finals, where they will meet either Argentina or Switzerland, who are about to play in the next half an hour or so. If Argentina get through and defeat Switzerland, we will have an England-Argentina semi-final where you'll hear over the next course of 3 or 4 days a throwback to 1986, where Maradona very famously, a little bit of the head of Maradona, a little bit of the hand of God, the hand of God incident, the goal that would have been disallowed these days after under VAR. He got away with that one. And then they met again, and I think it was the quarterfinals, but it was definitely in 1998, I do remember it well, where very famously David Beckham, he was just called David Beckham back then, he's now called Sir David Beckham, he famously got himself sent off. Danish referee Kim Milton Nielsen, don't ask me why I remember these details, Kim Milton Nielsen famously sent off David Beckham for petulantly kicking out at Diego Simeone, who's the current coach of Atletico Madrid. Straight red card, and it reduced England to 10 men. It promised to be one of the most, well, a World Cup classic, because the score was 2-2 at half time. And a very young Michael Owen had scored a wonder goal. He was only 17. The game kind of fizzled out in the second half because England only had 10 men, couldn't go forward, went to penalties, and Argentina beat England in penalties. And the coach at the time, and I can't remember his name, you'll be pleased to know I can't remember that, he actually said, "It gives me nothing more than pleasure to dump England out of the World Cup." Because if you remember, back in the 80s, there was this little thing called the Falklands War, where Argentina and England wrestled control over the Falkland Islands. So there is absolutely nothing lost, no love lost between Argentina and England. So if it is an Argentina-England semi-final, it's going to be quite explosive. And I'll tell you what, I'll put my money on the Poms to actually get the job done against Argentina. I think they can exact some revenge. But that's not happening just yet, because Argentina need to get past Switzerland first. Let's cross that bridge first, and then look forward to a few days' time. So yeah, a lot of geopolitical things that go on in the background of a lot of these nations. Can you imagine if Iran had been drawn to play against the USA? That would have been a very, very, very interesting scenario as well. But yes, we avoided that particular conflict. Russia, of course, not even allowed to participate by FIFA. They unceremoniously dumped out of the qualifying phases, as Russia were dumped out of Eurovision as well. So, lots of parallels between world football and Eurovision, which, by the way, I heard the other day Canada is going to participate in Eurovision next year. I've followed Eurovision for a lot of years. I don't even understand how Canada got a ticket into Eurovision. So I think they better start changing the name to World Vision, although that name's already taken. All of a sudden, another nation, non-European nation, being allowed to participate. All very, very interesting.
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0: One of the stories that caught my eye in the news today is, and I don't think it's actually been mentioned yet on the news, but I did see it on the little ticker going across the bottom of the screen, and that is Nigerian forces have suffered casualties in a kidnap rescue. Nigerian forces have suffered some casualties during their rescue of over 40 kidnapped schoolchildren, the army said yesterday, in an operation that put an end to a major security crisis in the country's relatively safe southwest. Now, the pupils whose rescue was announced on Friday were seized from three schools in Nigeria's Oyo state and had been in captivity for almost 2 months. The army said the children and staff were rescued followed a carefully planned and executed operation alongside intelligence agencies, police and local vigilante groups. However, there were some casualties on the part of the security forces, they said, without elaborating. Now, the shock kidnapping in the Oyo local government area was blamed on jihadists, although exactly which group was behind the assault remains unclear. The country's been fighting a jihadist conflict over the years that has seen armed is... Why is my screen jumping up and down? Sorry, my screen's jumping around a little bit here. Can't quite read. So the set shockwaves through the country. Many had long written off... Sorry, my screen keeps jumping around. I can't see where I'm up to. Keeps doing it. It's one of the most populated states. And Defence Minister said last week the kidnappers had tried to use the students as leverage with the Nigerian government, which is holding some of their commanders. So a little bit of a tit for tat there. Several arrests across the country was completed, completely disorganising the group. Yeah, in an attempt to put pressure on them to allow the children to be released. So yes, armed groups, notably jihadists, have long used mass school kidnappings as an attempt to extract ransom and other demands. Most infamously, in April 2014, when Boko Haram abducted 276 schoolgirls from a secondary school in Chibok. A northeastern Borneo state, and a string of mass abductions in late 2025, including the kidnapping of two dozen schoolgirls in the Kebbi state and the abduction of some 300 students and several teachers in the Niger state, drew renewed international attention to Nigeria's security systems. So, yes, who'd be a school teacher? Who'd be a student in Nigeria? When you have to face these sort of things. So that's breaking news. It looks like they've suffered some casualties, but I don't know the answer to how to actually stop those particular events from occurring. It's quite harrowing. 13 12 69 is the number here across Newcastle's 2HD and the Super Radio Network.
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0: Now, I'm going to put a warning in front of this next story. If you have some young children, you might want to turn the radio down a little bit. If you have some sensitive ears, you might want to turn the radio down a bit because the subject matter is quite harrowing. So you've been warned, and it is to do with the very gruesome murder that occurred last week. Now, last week, I mentioned this a little bit earlier. I was on air last Sunday when news broke of a 32-year-old woman being arrested in Wyong and questioned in relation to an alleged murder. So that was then escalated. She was then charged, so it was an actual murder. But the story, and I said last week that we'll find out more as more details emerge. The details that have emerged are horrific. They are beyond horrific. It's unprecedented, some of the experts have said here. So if you've got a little bit squeamish, you might want to turn your radio down for a little bit, okay? Experts give insight into the potential future of alleged cannibal mother. Legal experts have described the alleged murder and possible cannibalisation of a four-year-old boy by his mother as virtually unprecedented. Horrific new details have emerged about a woman charged with murdering her four-year-old son with claims she cooked parts of his arm. The 32-year-old woman, who could not be named for legal reasons, was charged with murder after the police in Wyong made a grisly discovery of the little boy's body last Saturday. The woman walked into her local police station, allegedly telling the officers a crime had been committed. Magistrate on Saturday issued an interim order to allow forensic officers to take swabs, samples, nail clippings from the woman. Veteran criminal lawyer Sam McAdona said the case was virtually unprecedented in Australia, but there was a likelihood the mother's mental health could become a major part of her defence. I think this will generate a fair bit of public interest as this goes on. So more than the mushroom lady triple murderer Erin Patterson. It feels like I'm reading a book, Sam said. This kind of thing only happens in movies. Mr. Macedonia told the media. I've been in this field for 55 years now. I've never, ever come across a case where someone has had this allegation. We come across people who have breaks with reality and have all these horrible thoughts, but nothing like this. I've had clients in the past that they've been charged with doing things that are obviously criminal. And when you look into it, it was a spur of the moment thing, usually caused by some sort of mental illness or mental breakdown. The most high-profile case that featured a verifiable instance of cannibalism happened in May of 1988, where David William Phillip, who was a paranoid schizophrenic man, murdered another. The incident took place after an argument the pair had about squatting rights at a disused factory in Melbourne. The jury took in that case just 20 minutes to bring a ruling of not guilty by reason of insanity during a Supreme Court trial in December of 1989. Mr. Macedone said that it would not be uncommon for a defence lawyer to claim that their defendant might be suffering from a poor or altered mental health state, whether the illness was such that it affected your ability to reason to what you were doing was really up to the court to decide. At the end of the day, it's a question for a judge and a jury. A jury, upon hearing all the evidence, may come to the conclusion that she could not possibly have known exactly what she was doing. Or they might say she was mentally unwell and needs to go into some institution for a while. There are some things that you just do not excuse. So that story, that's in the media, that's in the public domain. And that's why, as you can now tell, for those of you who listened, why I put a big warning at the front of it, because, if you're a little bit squeamish, some of the allegations that have been, some of the details that have come out about that are just harrowing. And as it said, it's virtually unprecedented in Australia. So, we shall wait and see what happens. But I think we will not hear too much about it. I think it'll be another little byline that they tend to not report on these things after it happens. But, that's quite an incredible series of events that it's occurred in here. You can turn your radio back up again now. 13 12 69 is the number here across Newcastle's 2HD and the Super Radio Network.
1: Step inside the castle of common sense with Brent Bultitude, holding the fort for Chris Smith.
2: The Australian War Memorial is one of the most sacred and important sites in the country. And yet somehow, at the official opening ceremony of the renovations, nobody thought it was important enough to play the Australian National Anthem. Seriously?
1: Brent Bultitude for Chris Smith.
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0: If you would like to join me, that's the number to call, 13 1269, and that's exactly what Dave's done. Morning, Dave.
9: How you going, Tony?
0: Yeah, going well, going well. What's on your mind today?
9: Oh, I was calling about a few weeks ago. Don't remember. I'm not sure if you remember seeing the New South Wales government give more support or funding for women and children in domestic violence situations.
0: Oh, I must have missed that announcement, but I do see that occur every now and again in the media.
9: Yeah. It was just it's funny that with society, police, and even the government, they don't recognise that men in actually have domestic violence against them.
0: There's an assumption that it's always a man against a woman, but the stats are showing that it's almost now one in three men who are actually being assaulted. So, and not only that, where the statistics really get skewed that annoy me is when you have a female attacking another female, and that goes down as an attack against a woman, and the stats are just coming up saying, you know, domestic violence against women are up such and such. But you need to break it down even further, because now there's actually some attacks, and it's, you know, it could be a grandparent getting attacked, you know, a grandmother being attacked by a female, you know, her daughter. Like, it's the stats need a lot more clarification, because you're quite right, there's a generalization that that's not as accurate as it used to be.
9: So there's really no funding for men against, like, when there's domestic violence against men, it's all about women. I know personally I've been through this from late last year. My court case is already over. I was actually charged, and in my case, on the day of the domestic violence, when the police attended, they knew that she was the my ex was the aggressor. And
0: but hang on, you were charged?
9: No, not straight away. It even gets worse. So what happened was, on the day when she attacked me, she even reported it on her phone, an audio recording. They arrested her, but they never charged her. They said there wasn't enough evidence.
0: Insufficient evidence.
9: And Tony, then she walked into the police station a month later, showing these injuries, and then I called them about her AVO, and then when I did that, they said they were going to send a police car around to my house, and I said to them, well, I'll come there anyway and to talk to them. And as soon as I walked in, they arrested me.
0: They arrested you?
9: Yeah.
0: On what evidence? All of a sudden they found a sufficient evidence?
9: So apparently on that night she had bruises on her arms, but then also she even had broken ribs. And the thing was, Tony, I think they based it mainly on her broken ribs, because the bruises on her arms were never taken by the police. They were taken by
0: her. Can I just clarify one thing, if you don't mind me asking this? So you definitely did not do it?
9: No. I'm telling you, I've already been found not guilty. I'm telling you, I didn't do it. But the thing is, listen to this, Tony. So the whole basis was on her broken ribs that she believed happened in the incident when she attacked me, and she's pointing the finger at me. This is all about money. Yeah. Totally about money. I'm telling you right now. But anyway, So we actually, she went to the hospital on the night of the incident. The hospital told her to go back the next day. She went to another radiologist 15 days later and got the report showing the police, telling the police that she had broken ribs.
0: 15 days earlier.
9: That's right. But then that's what the police based their actual case against me. So I went to court. I've been working in my job for nearly 38 years. I was about to lose my job.
0: I have a very cynical view on this, and I know there's some people listening right now who are going to say that I'm, you know, I've got tones of misogyny or misogynistic. Well, I know enough people like you, and I've had it happen to some people who I know, you know, quite well, where, and I'll make a very generalisation that I think a few people will identify with, that there seems to be an automatic assumption of guilt. Of the male, and there seems to be an automatic assumption of innocence on behalf of the woman, and that is not always the case.
9: Tony, can I just say, so on the night of the incident, she went to the hospital, and they didn't have a radiologist on, so they told her to go back the next day. But like I said, she went 15 days later.
0: Mm.
9: Well, we subpoenaed the hospital. She did happen to go the next day. She had no broken ribs. So she had no broken ribs.
0: What happened?
9: Well, what do you think, Tony? She's done something in that 15 days, and then she's given that report to the police a month later, and then even the police prosecutor didn't know nothing about that until in the court.
0: Well, I'm glad, Dave, that you were the truth will out. I wish you all the very best, because it's not the most savoury of things. All right, all the best to you. Let's have a chat. You there, Marie?
10: Oh, hello, Tony.
0: Hello.
10: Thanks for being there. Thanks for taking my call, and hello to all the listeners out there. And may I say, Gary Stewart, the nighttime presenter, if he's in hospital listening, he can't be replaced. He's irreplaceable. And we miss the nighttime callers. May I wish him a speedy recovery from everybody.
0: So for those people who don't know, Gary's had a bit of a problem with his eye needs a little bit of corrective surgery. And so, he can't drive. And so, unfortunately, can't work at the same time as well. And I will add my voice to that chorus to say a speedy recovery,
10: Gary. Well,
0: he's
10: in the best hands with the doctors in this country. I know I know what I'm talking about when it comes to eyes. I've had my day in the sun, but the people that ring up non-stop, where are you when you don't ring? No wonder this is the most successful station, number four now. You people that ring up all the time, you are my newspaper. I've had my day in the sun. I'm old now, but all you young ones, you're all the country has. And thank you for talking to us about the things that matter. It's still a great country. We've just got to stand up for each other a little bit more.
0: And we will continue to do so. Good on you, Marie. Always a pleasure to talk to you. Let's have a chat to Kerry. You can take me up to the news. Kerry, how are you?
11: I'm very well, Tony, and I thank Marine for her comments. She's always good to listen, you know. And anyway, what I like to say is about the Liberal Party.
0: Mm.
11: They are rock bottom at the moment.
0: Aren't they ever? They're rock bottom, and they're digging further down.
11: and then we have the leader, Angus Taylor, telling us that he has no intention of work together with One Nation.
0: Mm.
11: But if the conservative-style voters, they want to see a government, you know, a change government from the one we have now, this is the only way to do it.
0: I think it's dangerous territory for the Libs, because if they do an alliance and the sole purpose is just to try and defeat Labor, and again, be careful what you wish for, then all of a sudden, let's say they win the election, let's say that they then have the majority. What then? What then? Are we going to have legislation that just simply can't be passed through Parliament because the Liberal Party and the One Nation representatives can't agree on a policy? I think the outcome would be a lot worse for the Liberal Party, a lot worse for One Nation, and a lot worse for Australians. That's my personal take on that. Love to hear your thoughts on it.
11: Tony, look.
0: Oh, actually, sorry, Kerry, can you just hold for me? I'll talk to you on the other side of the news. I just need to go to the news. That sneaks up on you very, very quickly. News and weather update coming up next. Newcastle's 2HD and the Super Radio Network.
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20: Good morning, I'm Roger Smith. A 48-year-old Queensland man will appear in court tomorrow, charged with murder after the human remains were located in bushland at Redbank Creek near Toowoomba. The remains are yet to be formally identified. However, investigators believe they're those of Yana Armstrong, who was last seen on Tuesday. Acting Inspector Brian Collins from Queensland Police says a member of the public contacted investigators late last night.
21: Police were alerted of a possible person with human remains out on Esk Campen Road at Redbank Creek. As a result, police attended and a crime scene was declared. We believe that that person is in fact Yana, the missing person in this matter.
20: Iran's Revolutionary Guard Navy says it's closed the Strait of Hormuz until further notice in a dramatic escalation of hostilities overnight. The setback comes as the United States and Iran exchanged fire after the Iranian Navy attacked a container ship. That sparked retaliatory attacks from the US, which launched strikes on Iran. The developments come after Iran's foreign minister met top diplomats in Oman to discuss safe passage in the strait.
2: A man will appear in court today on 23 charges relating to alleged break-ins across the Northern Beaches and South Sydney areas between May and July. Police arrested a 29-year-old man at Wentworth Point on Friday evening. They executed a search warrant where they seized items allegedly stolen from locations throughout the period. There are calls for the federal government to invest in preventative health services across regional areas. Fewer people are undergoing heart health checks due to a lack of available services. Professor Derek Chow says coronary heart disease is still the leading cause of death in regional and remote Australia.
3: Health checks are continuing to be done. Strategies for prevention are continuing to work. People are continuing to, improve their health, exercise more, eat properly. Those things are still working in the community.
2: A report will be prepared for the coroner following the death of a motorbike rider in the Newcastle suburb of Hamilton North. Emergency services were called to Clyde Street yesterday morning. They found a motorcycle had crashed into a fence. The rider, a 55-year-old man, died at the scene. One of the most significant urban wetland restorations in Sydney's history is now officially open from today, aligning with NAIDOC Week. The Inner West Council is celebrating the completion of the Gumbramorra Wetlands Recreation Project. Auntie Deborah Lennis says the project showcases important cultural aspects.
22: The original wetlands that were there before colonisation definitely were there. There's food sources for our community. They're ephemeral wetlands, which means they can dry up, they can shrink, they can grow.
2: Turning to sport, and England's through to the semi-finals of the FIFA World Cup after defeating Norway 2-1 in extra time in Florida. Jude Bellingham emerged as England's hero after he scored the winner in the third minute of extra time. The Three Lions will take on either Argentina or Switzerland in a semi-final on Thursday. Meanwhile, Socceroos star Jordan Bos has undergone surgery on his knee. He's set to miss the first 3 months of the Dutch domestic season. Parramatta remain the front runners to snare West Tigers star Jerome Luai for one season before the joint venture co-captain heads to PNG to play for the Chiefs in 2028. Eels coach Jason Ryle has indicated that Luai would significantly bolster his team's attack. In finance, oil is worth $71 a barrel. Gold is trading at $4,108 an ounce. And one Australian dollar is buying 69.52 US cents. 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A sunny day with northerly winds. We're heading for top temperatures of 17 in the city, 17 in the west. Looking further ahead, sunny Monday and Tuesday, a shower or two for Wednesday. At the moment in the city, it's 14 degrees, 14 at Bankstown, 15 degrees at Penrith and Richmond. That's the latest to SM News. I'm Roger Smith.
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0: All right, let's continue the conversation that we started before the news with Kerry. You there, Kerry?
24: Yeah, I am here.
0: Yeah, thank you for waiting. So, let's continue. What were we talking about?
24: Yeah, well, look, the election is still a long way from now, almost 3 years. And until then, lots of things will happen in politics, of course.
0: A week is a long week in politics, as they say.
24: But what is going to happen, as far as I can see, the preferences will play big, at the next election.
0: Absolutely, yeah.
24: And definitely the Liberals and Nationals, they won't give preferences to the Labour. So they will give their preference to One Nation, and One Nation probably do the same. And then we have some result that, we cannot predict exactly what is going to happen.
0: Yeah. I think you're right in that the preference deals are going to be really important. I think, in fact, if anything, this coming election, the preference deals is probably going to be one of the most important calculations and negotiations that we've seen in Australian politics. So we'll wait and see, but I do feel that it's going to be a really important one.
24: Well, the truth of the matter, Tony, is that we live in the best country in the world. Mm-hmm. We occupy the full continent for ourselves.
0: Yeah,
24: we have almost everything we need, and still we have a large number.
0: And still we whinge.
24: People.
0: Yeah, and still we whinge.
24: But they are not happy.
0: Yeah.
24: And people cannot find a place to rent.
0: Mm.
24: We have so many homeless people still around. I remember during the Sydney Olympics, the then Premier Carr.
0: Bob Carr, yep.
24: Yeah, Bob Carr. He arranged for all the homeless people of the city of Sydney to be placed in hotels.
0: Yep, yes. Never mind. Can't ruin the optics. And you know what also happens? That happens every single year for the Mardi Gras. They move the homeless people on. I need to move you on, Kerry. I'm very, very sorry, but I need to move you on. Lovely to talk to you as always, and I look forward to talking to you once again. That's Kerry across Newcastle's 2HD in the Super Radio Network.
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0: All right, I mentioned before that I was going to have a chat to Sarah Meganson. She's with Finder, personal finance expert, and we're going to talk to Sarah, about pocket money, a very interesting topic. So I asked you all, have a think about the pocket money that you used to receive as a child, the pocket money that you started giving your child when you had children, and maybe your adult child now gives to their children. And we're going to have a chat about some of the interesting things that are occurring in the world of pocket money. Sarah, thank you for joining me.
1: Always a pleasure.
0: Yeah, it is. It looks like the children of Australia are going through a cost of living crisis themselves and are asking they're asking their parents for more money.
1: Well, this is true. My son even asked me recently, "Does my pocket money grow up with inflation?"
0: Oh, that's fantastic. he's got a future in economics as an economics professor or Australian politics. That's brilliant.
1: He must hear me bang on about it a lot. But but yes, we've seen actually the average amount that parents are giving children under the age of 13 has now reached $21 a week, which is a lot higher than I was actually expecting. Only 5 years ago, it was close at a $10 a week. So overall, they've had a really big pay rise. But at Finder, we do something called the Consumer Sentiment Tracker, where we track everyday Australians and their feelings about money and what's making them stressed and what behaviours they're changing. And a number of parents said that they did have to give their kids a pocket money pay cut in the last 12 months.
0: A cut? Yeah, wow. That's what I was expecting. Yeah, that's exactly what I was expecting, yeah.
1: And so I was kind of surprised that the overall amount people are giving has increased. On average, but parents, around 1 in 10 parents, say that they've actually had to cut pocket money altogether or give them a pay cut because they just don't have the extra money.
0: That's phenomenal. $20 a week. I remember getting, I think, my first pocket money as a child, and it was, I think, $5 a week, and I thought that was all the money in the world. I thought that was... Yeah. I thought that was extraordinary, and what am I going to spend this on? And I don't have to work for the rest of my life. This is unreal. This is great.
1: Yeah, $5 a week really doesn't go that far anymore. And even just this morning, my husband took my two daughters. I've got teenage daughters, and he took them to get a coffee. And admittedly, it was a pretty trendy, viral coffee place. But three iced coffees cost them $36.
0: Oh, good Lord! Yeah, they didn't.
1: Yeah, I was like, wow, that's
0: $36. Wow. Wow.
1: Yeah, $12 a coffee. So, like, the cost of basics is just getting so expensive.
0: Yeah, that's out of control. And I think, a lot of places, remember the what was his name, Sperling Mortlock, the Super Size Me? I think some of these places supersize you unwittingly. They kind of, you order a coffee and they kind of automatically put it down as a large when it should be a medium or a small or something. Yeah, so, there's a bit of supersizing going on there. But, that's a lot for, $12 each. I mean, that's a lot. That's a lot.
1: It certainly wipes out your pocket money pretty quickly if you're a teenager.
0: Yeah, that's it. Let's get on to the next topic, and that is that 3/4 of children who receive pocket money, but only 43% have to do chores to earn their pocket money. I love the concept of making kids do chores for their pocket money. What is the index, or what does the research show on that?
1: Yeah, I fully agree with you. So 43% get pocket money if they do their chores, and 30% get pocket money regardless. And the rest, the parents are taking a bit of an ad hoc approach. But certainly in my family, we do the chores attached to contribution model, just because I think it's the earliest opportunity we have to help kids understand the value of money.
0: Perfect.
1: And I think that's especially important in this day and age. You know, cash is becoming more and more of a rare commodity.
0: Mm.
1: And even in talking to kids about money, I've recently written a book called How to Raise Rich Kids, which is about all of these kinds of principles.
0: Yes.
1: And talking to some younger kids who are around 6 and 7, they, when I was talking about money, they said, do you mean cash money or the money that's on your phone? And so, a lot of kids are experiencing money through seeing their parents tap their phone to pay for things. So I really like the opportunity to reward and incentivize their work and their contribution around the home and attach that to pocket money. Everyone has a different process. Some parents find it that it works better for them to give a certain amount per week with certain chores expected, or maybe no chores expected. But for us, it works to give our kids, I've got 3 kids, and we give them a certain amount per chore. So basically they have the opportunity to earn quite a lot of money if they want to contribute.
0: I love the word incentivize them, because sometimes these lovely kids of ours, and we love them because we brought them into this world, we love them so much, but sometimes they need a little bit of a motivation model and incentivize. And talking about, cleaning your room and making your bed, again, we grew up in an era, or certainly I did, where that was expected. We certainly didn't get any pocket money for that. But a lot of these kids just don't. They don't. And my daughter actually says to me quite openly, what's the point of making my bed if I'm just going to get into it in 12 hours' time? and I keep saying no, because it's part of your routine. You have to do it.
1: Yeah.
0: So having an incentive model to say, okay, well, here's your sort of baseline. You do all these things and you get this. But if you go and come and help me in the yard and, pick up sticks or weed or do something like that, then you can you could actually earn a little bit of extra money.
1: Exactly, and I agree. I think making your own bed and putting your own clothes away, that's just part of becoming a responsible person. So those are some of the expectations as your kids get older that you can just expect them to do that. But that's not to say they're actually going to do it, if that's your expectation. I do have teenagers and I'm realistic.
0: Yeah, that's
1: but,
0: it.
1: But with contributing around the house, the way we approach it with our kids is, if you are not helping with cleaning the dishes after dinner or hanging out the washing and those types of things, that means you're saying that Dad and I should do it all the time and you don't need to be involved. And that's not really fair. We're a family and everyone should contribute.
0: Do the basics. Yeah. Don't go and put the thing that drives every mother insane, and I'm sure you're the same, where they put their dishes on the kitchen sink. Dude, like, seriously, we've got a dishwasher, put it inside. It's not that hard. It's an extra like 5 seconds, put it inside the dishwasher. Yeah. So,
1: sometimes it's a win just for them to get it into the kitchen.
0: Yes, so. this is getting it out. Yes, getting out of the bedroom, getting all those plates out of the bedroom. where I'm just snacking. I need something to eat while I'm studying. Okay, well, fine. But how about we get rid of the plates so that an army of ants don't come into the into
1: I
0: the place?
1: Know this well.
0: Yes, familiarity. Tell me about now. Look, one of the things that I hear about from some people who get very upset over the concept that cash is disappearing from our society is, how are we going to pay, our kids and whatever? Well, there's already an answer to that, which is some pocket money apps, some direct deposit and digital banking. Tell us a little bit about that.
1: Yeah, there's so many different options. And I always suggest, and certainly in my family, what we do is we pay with cash initially. So my youngest is 10. I still pay him his pocket money in cash because he's still at an age where I want him to feel the tangible value of his work.
0: Yep.
1: My eldest is almost 16 and she has a part-time job now, so she's quite used to earning money and having it land in her bank account.
0: Yep.
1: And pocket money with her is now a bit more of a here's some money to go to the movies type of thing.
0: Mm.
1: But when they're younger, certainly I think cash is the way to go. As they get older,
0: totally agree,
1: setting up a high-interest savings account is such a good idea because at the moment, especially interest rates are over 5.5%, and it's free money. So even with my son, he's 10, I pay him cash, but then he'll often give me cash back and say, can you put this in my account?
0: Yep.
1: And I just did it with him this week where he said, can I have a look at my account? We logged in and I showed him what we call free money. I said, this is all the free money you've earned this year.
0: Yep.
1: And he could see all the little bits of $2.40 and $2.90 that had been added in interest through the year.
0: Yep.
1: And he was blown away.
0: Yep.
1: He's 10, so $2.90 of free money to him is exceptional. I mean, I think any free money is great money.
0: Yes, yes. But he's also learning the concept of the miracle of compound interest, which is to me it's a lesson that should be taught in either year 3 or year 4 at school compulsory. Everyone needs to understand the miracle of compound interest, that it can work for you and it can work against you.
1: Absolutely. With debt, it can work very badly against you, and with savings and investing, it can be your best friend.
0: Yeah.
1: So I think the most important thing, though, is just to have these conversations with your kids. If you're not already, make sure you're talking to them. And, you know, starting a bank account for your kids, it's actually a great routine for you to get into as well, because when you're running through the bank account with them and showing them their savings, once you finish that conversation, you can take a look at your own situation and just see how everything's looking, what your emergency account's looking like. You know, just give yourself a bit of a tune-up as well.
0: And because we're sharing stories, I've got to tell you another classic one with my youngest daughter who did that. She had a whole stack of birthday money and I think Christmas money as well. And she said, I've got so much money, I need to go to the bank. And I said, just give it to me. That'll save me going and withdrawing money, and I'll just do an EFT, you know, transfer to your account. And she went, oh, cool. So she went and got the money, and I said, how much is it? And I think it was about $200. Like, it was a nice amount of money. And I said, Radia, I said, give it to me and I'll EFT it. And she looked at me and she went, show me the EFT first. She wanted to see, show me the proof that I've transferred the money. And exactly. I looked at her, I burst out laughing, and I went, oh, God, I've trained you so well.
1: You know, unfortunately, in some families, you do need to do that.
0: Yeah, that's it. I don't think it was that she didn't trust me, but she didn't trust my memory. She thought that, oh, I'm going to forget about it. And then a couple of days later, she's going to have to remind me. And I went, yeah, good plan. I'll do it right now for you. All right, well, let's finish on some of the biggest mistakes that parents make with pocket money. What have you seen there?
1: Well, I think the number one biggest mistake, and I don't like using the word mistake because everyone's trying their best, but I think the biggest missed opportunity is when parents don't talk about money at all.
0: Yeah.
1: And this can especially happen when you've got a bit of money stress. So you kind of want to protect your kids from it, but they pick up on the stress around the household. And if you don't talk about it, they tend to make up their own story.
0: Yeah.
1: So even if you're, you know, depending on your situation, they might think it's a lot worse. Or if you've never done pocket money because you're not really in a position to do it, have that conversation with your kids. And you don't have to say we can't afford it. But if they're saying my friends get this and my friends get that, you can just say, well, we've got these different priorities at the moment, but let's look at a plan. Maybe in 6 months we can start.
0: Maybe if you turn the light off in your bedroom every time, or the bathroom every time that you left that room, that maybe I would have more money to be able to give you in pocket money in the first place.
1: Exactly.
0: I feel triggered. I feel seen.
1: But that in itself is a great example. My kids said to me recently, why do you always tell us to turn the lights off? And I explained, oh, well, it costs electricity.
0: Mm.
1: It costs us money to turn these lights on and to heat the water. And they were like, oh, okay, I get it. My biggest thing is talk. Talk as much as you can as much as you can to normalise all these conversations.
0: Yeah, and that's the key. Every discussion is an education piece, and it you shape their little minds, and they remember these sort of conversations and lessons years and years later. My girls are now, you know, they're late teens and early 20s, and they you know, come around for dinner every now and again and just just remind us of a conversation or something that happened when they were little, and I'd totally forgotten about it. But no, it's definitely burnt a little impression on their very impressionable little minds. So you have a lot of responsibility to fill their minds with all the good stuff.
1: Yeah, absolutely. And it can feel like pressure, but it doesn't have to be. We just remember that you're their biggest influence.
0: Yep.
1: And so wherever you can help them navigate things, try and do that.
0: Do that. Wonderful. Thank you so much for your time, Sarah. I'll accept your late note today.
1: Thank you so much.
0: Good on
1: you.
0: I look forward to our next chat. Good on you.
1: Thanks.
0: Take care. Have a great day. That's Sarah Meganson. She's with Finder. Personal finance experts with some of the observations that they've made when it comes to pocket money. Can you believe that? They're pocketing up to $21.60 per week. I don't know what family is handing that sort of pocket money out, but it's a pretty good coin if you can get it. Okay, 1312, the lines are open again. 1312 69 is the number here across Newcastle's 2HD and the Super Radio Network. I'm Tony Vidray. I would love to have a chat to you before midday. After midday, we have the delightful Cheryl and Darcy. She's going to be sitting in the chair and guiding you through our afternoon.
4: Step inside the castle of common sense with Brent Bultitude, holding the fort for Chris Smith.
5: The Australian War Memorial is one of the most sacred and important sites in the country. 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Seriously?
4: Brent Bultitude for Chris Smith.
6: You might not see poverty, but it follows 8-year-old Max to school every day. 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
6: All right, it's my pleasure now to have a chat to Emily Furness. Now, she is the Outreach Manager, WA, for Hearing Australia. Now, in this NAIDOC week, we're going to talk about ear health in First Nations children. Are you there, Emily?
7: Yeah, I'm here.
6: Yeah, so some of these stats are quite harrowing. So ear health is something that we many of us take for granted, but with thousands of Australian children, particularly First Nation communities, it can have a lifelong impact. And some of the stats are very confronting. First Nations children are experiencing some of the highest rates of ear disease in the world. Now, why is that?
7: So ear disease is affecting our First Nations children. It's beginning earlier in life for them. It's occurring more frequently and it's lasting longer.
6: Wow. Why, do we know why? Is there research as to why this is happening?
7: So it can be a range of factors, so environmental factors, social factors as well.
6: Mm-hmm.
7: But it has been a problem for quite a while for our First Nations children.
6: Yeah, wow.
7: Yeah, it's really important, especially in ADOC week, for us to be talking about it.
6: Yeah, sure. So what are some of the most common ear conditions that are affecting these children?
7: So we call it ear infection or otitis media. So it's an infection which can cause a build-up of fluid in the middle ear,
6: mm-hmm.
7: which can lead to hearing loss.
6: Yeah, right.
7: You know,
6: yeah, and the flow-on consequences are going to be pretty severe because there'll be all manner of learning difficulties then if they're affected by these some sort of hearing defect.
7: Definitely, and because it's beginning so early in life, even when they're little babies, it affects their ability to listen and learn speech, learn how to connect with their family and with culture. And then, yeah, it definitely impacts them in school.
6: They're left behind, yep. So what are some of the barriers that families are facing? So you know, again, I'm sure there's plenty of us listening right now to say, well, just take the kid to GP access or something like that. What are some of the barriers that are stopping parents from doing that?
7: Well, I guess for the stats that we've presented, it's really affecting our kids in remote and very remote communities.
6: Mm.
7: And I think the barriers there is just the access to care and, distance and fewer services.
6: Yeah, right. Yeah. And having to travel and stay overnight in some of the bigger cities and all that sort of stuff as well.
7: Yeah.
6: Yeah. What sort of cultural issues do we have? Is there cultural appropriate care that needs to happen to First Nations children? Is there something different in the way that care is approached for them?
7: Well, here in Australia, we work closely with the local ARCHOs, so the local Aboriginal Medical Services on the ground,
6: mm-hmm.
7: and we're making sure that we're delivering the services in a culturally safe way, in a shared way.
6: Environment,
7: with that on the ground. Yeah,
6: yeah,
7: and that's,
6: sure.
7: that's very crucial and important.
6: Okay, so it is NAIDOC week this coming week. Has it started? Is it today or is it starts tomorrow?
7: It started on Sunday.
6: Oh, so Sunday, today.
7: Yeah.
6: Today
7: yeah.
6: or last Sunday? No, today.
7: Last Sunday.
6: Sorry. Oh, last Sunday. Sunday. Okay,
7: yeah.
6: So during NAIDOC week, what was your focus to try and, raise awareness for this issue?
7: Yeah, so it's a great week to celebrate, but it's also that opportunity

0: to, you know, talk about ear disease, to talk about getting ear checks. I think that's our strongest message, is just getting your kids' ears checked, even if there's nothing that's coming up or there's no symptoms, or even if you're going in to see your GP or nurse about something else, just asking them to also check on their ears.
1: To make it as part of the overall health plan.
0: Yeah, to just bring it to everyone's attention, because every child deserves to listen and learn. And yarn, yeah, with their family.
1: We all learn in different ways. So let's finish on what are some of the things that parents, carers, teachers need to look out for as some early warning signs that that a child might be experiencing some hearing problems?
0: So there are things that you can see. So a child could be pulling at their ears, or they could be noticeably, not hearing like they normally are. But I would say something that, you know, is an important message is that it often comes with no symptoms or no signs, and it can be quite, you know, gradual and sit there for a while. And particularly places like the classroom where, you know, there's a lot of people in the room, there's distance, there's noise. Those are the times when kids can't rely on, you know, lip reading or things that they've kind of learnt to get by. And sometimes it can be mistaken as maybe they're just not, you know, paying attention or they're a little bit, you know, naughty. But it's often not the case. They're just really, really struggling in these
1: To actually hear the listen in the first place. There's a movie that was on TV the other night. Again, I hadn't seen it for years. Mr. Holland's Opus. With Richard Dreyfuss in it. He's a music teacher, and he has a newborn baby, and they're out and about one day in a pram, and there's a fairly loud, you know, noise with some, you know, an orchestra and whatever, and the mother looks down and the child's just sort of sitting there, and she realises that her little girl can't hear. And very, very emotional scene where they realise that their little one has hearing difficulties. So we need to pay attention to the physical signs.
0: Yeah, we definitely do. And the thing with hearing loss is that, and ear disease, is that, you know, we can fix it. So there is a path. And even if they are, you know, having the hearing loss for a long time, there can be things that we can do to help, like a hearing aid.
1: Yes, yeah.
0: So it definitely isn't something that we should just be, letting
1: just dismissing. Yep. All right. Yeah. Well, wonderful. Any last messages that you want to share with families as NAIDOC Week comes to an end?
0: Yeah, well, if you come to our website, hearing.com.au, you can see, you know, you can reach out to us and see where we're coming to community.
1: Yep.
0: But yeah, everyone get your kids' ears checked.
1: Yep.
0: Every kid deserves to, listen and learn.
1: Yep, wonderful. Good idea. Thanks, Emily. Thanks for your time.
0: Thanks so much.
1: Wonderful. That's Emily Furness. She's the Outreach Manager, WA for Hearing Australia. And some of the important things, not only just for NAIDOC Week and for Indigenous or First Nations children, but also for just children and all of us in general, to get our hearing sorted out, and to make sure that we're all part of the community, and we're not excluded or ostracised, because that's what tends to happen if you can't hear, then you can't join the conversation, and you feel left out. So make sure that you keep your hearing health up to date. Otherwise, you won't be able to hear us. You won't be able to hear me say you're listening to Newcastle's 2HD and the Super Radio Network, and that we'll be back with more after this.
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0: You're listening to Newcastle's 2HD and the Super Radio Network. That's Glenn Campbell and Bobby Gentry with All I Have to Do is Dream. And I dream of people ringing me on 13 12 69, just like Mike has done. Morning, Mike.
1: Morning, Tony.
0: How you doing?
1: Yeah, I'm doing okay. You know, the only thing that make life better for me now.
0: Well, say that again, sorry.
1: You know, the only thing could happen make life better for me now.
0: What's that?
1: If I won the first division one night.
0: Oh yeah, I know. Well, you know, I often think to myself that people who do win those lotto, they replace one set of problems with another set of problems. So they may have, you know, be able to pay off a few bills, but all of a sudden they've got a lot of relatives that start finding a path to their front door asking, oh, can you help me out? Can you help me out? So I think you replace one set of problems with another.
1: No, I ran into a man. He makes $100,000 a month, and John said, if you ever win that sort of money, Mike, make sure you plan and budget your money as if you're only on $30,000 or $40,000 a year. Mm. And there are plenty of evidence of people won that sort of money.
0: Yeah.
1: And they end up broke again.
0: Yeah, well, I actually know someone who won lotto, and they have nothing to show for it. And to their credit, they admitted to me, they said, we won it when we were way too young. If we'd won it now, it would have been a different story. But they just thought, oh, we'll go and buy all the lollies in the candy shop. And, yeah, after a few years, they'd squandered it all.
1: Yeah, well, Tony, the price tag on the toys you can buy yourself, they can start off and they can keep going up and up and up.
0: Mm, that's it.
1: Now, yeah. Just what I wanted to say, Tony, I sort of think during the week where Albo made a deal with Narendra Modi to supply India with uranium to generate nuclear power.
0: Yes.
1: And yet here we are sitting on our own resources and we're not allowed to be using them to make ourselves self-sufficient.
0: Yep.
1: Oh.
0: Yep, and that's the you know, people, I've got a few friends of mine who don't like Canavan, what's his first name, Mark Canavan, but I think that, you know, he made a very good point, and that is, why are we sending our resources once again to the other side of the world when we're not using it internally within our own ecosystem and our own, you know, manufacturing, and we're not having a conversation around actually using the resources for ourselves?
1: Oh, no, it's just... Well, actually, I saw a thing on the Today program this morning that a lot of the banks have stopped lending money for all those renewable projects because they've all been absolute financial disasters.
0: They've what? They've stopped lending money on these projects, really, to the private sector?
1: Yeah, to all these companies. Look, the wheels have fallen off everyone. It's like this thing with green hydrogen. That didn't work.
0: Mm.
1: And these wind turbines. And look, Tony, I can tell you, overseas, these bloody wind turbines, they're not even lasting 10 years.
0: Yeah.
1: They're catching on fire.
0: Mm.
1: They're falling apart.
0: They don't work when it doesn't. The wind doesn't blow, and it doesn't work when the wind does blow too hard.
1: No, well, look, I can tell you this, Tony. Not this January, but the January before, in Britain, Ed Miliband spent money on wind turbines and solar farms.
0: Right.
1: Now, how much of England's electricity requirements were being met by all their renewables? 1%.
0: Yeah, yeah.
1: It was complete overcast and no wind.
0: Mm. I have a friend of mine who is very much on the renewables is a complete and utter scam bandwagon. And I said to him, I said, look, the thing about it is that you know, add to your argument, is a lot of those renewables would not work and wouldn't be viable if it wasn't for the billions of dollars of government money that's been thrown into it.
1: Yeah, but it's also the taxpayers may have been thrown into it too.
0: Mm, yeah, that's what I'm saying.
1: Yeah.
0: Mm. But anyway, it's always our money that goes into it. Yeah.
1: Yeah. I bet you wish you got paid some some of the politicians get paid.
0: Yeah, well, I actually saw a list the other day of how much we're paying them, and look, I don't begrudge any politician being paid that amount of money if they contribute positively to a positive Australia. But my concern is that we've got too many of them, and we've just got too many layers of government, and too many of them that just are taking money on false pretenses.
1: Yep.
0: Hmm. Yeah.
1: No, that's just what I wanted to say. I'll give the good news to Chris Smith when he gets back from overseas.
0: Good stuff. All right, good on you, Mike. Take care. 13 12 69 is the number there. Apologies if you were hearing a little bit of feedback there. I think my voice was reverberating a little bit. It could have been just Mike's phone, but I could hear a little bit of feedback there. Apologies if that hurt the ears. 13 12 69 is the number here. Just keeping an eye out on the Football World Cup. Argentina lead Switzerland 1-0, and it's a very, very physical game at the moment. I mentioned to you earlier, I said earlier on that Argentina were getting a few favourable decisions, and I think the message given to the referee is to tighten up on that. So, very physical challenges flying in. So they're incredibly fit athletes, these guys. Great to watch. I'll be back after this.
2: Step inside the castle of common sense with Brent Bultitude, holding the fort for Chris Smith.
3: The Australian War Memorial is one of the most sacred and important sites in the country. And yet somehow, at the official opening ceremony of the renovations, nobody thought it was important enough to play the Australian National Anthem. Seriously?
2: Brent Bultitude for Chris Smith.
4: You might not see poverty, but it follows 8-year-old Max to school every day. 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Imagine trying your best, but it just doesn't feel enough. We can't let this happen. 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Donate to the Smith family today.
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0: All right, let's go to the phones and have a chat to Eric. Morning, Eric.
10: G'day, Tony. How are you, mate?
0: Very well, very well. What's on your mind today?
10: Great show as usual. Look, just a couple of quick points. Firstly, that bloody Albanese, mate. Third income, what a goose.
0: What's he done to you now?
10: All that stuff in the podcast, mate. Come on, you know?
0: I think that's a storm in a teacup. You know, let me set the scene for you right now.
10: Okay,
0: the comedian behind that podcast is a lady called Nikki Osborne, who I've been following for years. I find her hilarious. I think she's a really funny presenter. She creates a persona for an ad called Bush Barbie. And she does a whole series of things on social media called Bushy, where she goes, and it's a bit like a female, you know, Russell Coit type scenario, where she goes in and does some really silly stuff. But she's really funny. She's quite amusing. She's got a million followers. She goes and interviews our Prime Minister, and she's essentially asked, you know, what one well-known person who, you know, are you attracted to another well-known person? That whole who would you marry, shag, date, that's been done for years. So I looked at it and I thought, you know what, I'm not a fan of Albanese, but this is a storm in a teacup. Like, this, there's been plenty of people who've been asked that question. Look, he could have declined to answer it, but at the end of the day, it's a bit of fun. It's not the end of the world.
10: That's the funny thing, because he declines to answer a lot of other questions.
0: Yes.
10: Good, and everything else.
0: Good point.
10: And what about the Mean Girls?
0: Yes. You know,
10: there was going to be some sort of an investigation for the Mean Girls, and that never happened.
0: No, you're quite right. He declines to answer questions on the economy, but he answers that.
10: Life was going to be easier under Labor, et cetera, et cetera. But anyway, look, we'll leave that alone. We'll go to something just quickly. You were talking earlier about bands, how, you know, the guitarist jumps on the vocals and all that kind of stuff. Are you familiar with a band called the Hindley Street Country Club, or the Hindley Street Country Club, depends on which side of the fence you're from?
0: No.
10: Right.
0: Never heard of them.
10: I'm
0: going to write that down.
10: Absolutely. In the words of Molly Meldrum, do yourself a favour. So the Hindley Street Country Club is a band of mates and what have you from Adelaide. And they do covers. They do covers from the 70s, 80s, 90s. And they do all the popular covers.
0: I love a cover band.
10: They've had over 1 billion hits on YouTube.
0: How have I never heard of these people?
10: Tony, HSCC, Hindley Street Country Club. They're currently touring the States at the moment.
0: Right, okay.
10: This is how big they are.
0: Well, it's funny. The reason I'm beating myself up that I've never heard of them before, because in my previous life I had a music program where I played 99% cover versions of songs. So I was forever trying to find... you know, the elusive cover of a well-known song or a band that you've never heard of. So I can't believe I've never heard of them.
10: You will be blown away. Some of the pop... Now, what happens, they've got a general lineup of about 5 or 6 musos, okay?
0: Yeah.
10: But what they do is they invite other musos in, and not these musos are just, you know, normal everyday musos. We're not talking, you know, Diana Ross or...
0: Session musos,
10: Yeah, and they invite those people in for a particular song. And like Careless Whisper by what's his name? George Michael.
0: George Michael.
10: Absolutely beautiful.
0: Yeah.
10: Alone by Heart. They do Billy Ocean stuff. Fleetwood Mac stuff. Even Mick Fleetwood from Fleetwood Mac commented.
0: You've now completely filled my afternoon now.
10: mate, and there are even songs you can play on the radio, mate, I'm telling you, and they're that good. You close your eyes and you think that's the actual artist singing.
0: Yeah, right. Okay.
10: Unbelievable. Well,
0: definitely
10: going to
0: look at it.
10: Keep up the good work, Tony.
0: Thank you. Good on you, Eric. Thanks for the tip. I will. My whole afternoon is now set aside with tracking down songs by the Hindley Street Country Club. I'll do that. Let's have a chat on the phones to John. Morning, John.
11: Yeah, g'day, Tony. I'd like to talk to you about the immigration debate, if I may.
0: Sure, absolutely.
11: So we in Australia, if we just look at ourselves, which obviously the majority of us do, we may have the inclination to believe that we are the only country at the moment grappling with this immigration question.
0: That's a very good point. We are not alone in this world.
11: We are certainly not. And in some respects, the internet can be one of the worst things for this type of thing. But in other cases, if you delve a little bit deeper and look at some stuff that's going on overseas at the moment, the old adage of we are not alone, as in, I think, many of the Australian population, when it comes to this debate. Now, over the last couple of days, I've been watching what's been going on in Ireland.
0: Yep.
11: Now, Ireland is divided between the country of Ireland and Northern Ireland.
0: Yes.
11: Where Northern Ireland is British.
0: Yes.
11: And the rest of the island, the continent, if you want to call it that,
0: yep,
11: is Irish. And over decades, they have a very strange practice, the Irish, at this time of the year, where they build these. The easiest way I can explain it to your listeners is they are like giant Christmas trees made of pellets. And they put... And they have you seen it?
0: No.
11: They put flags up and different sort of posters and whatever, and then they burn it down.
0: Okay.
11: So over the last couple of days, this county, I think it's in Northern Ireland, made this giant pallet Christmas tree, and on top of it, they built a replica mosque.
0: Oh wow!
11: And they had an effigy of a terrorist hanging out the window.
0: And they burnt it down.
11: Well, they got the heads up from, because Northern Ireland's British, there was going to be an investigation, and they got the heads up, the community, that some British organisation was going to come in there and pull the whole pallet thing down because it was deemed as hate speech and whatever. But they got wind of it. And they burn it down 24 hours beforehand. You can watch it online.
0: Yeah, right. Wow.
11: You can watch it online.
0: Yeah.
11: So the purpose of my call today is there is a worldwide backlash, unfortunately, to a certain demographic, and you'll cut me off, I know.
0: No, I'm not cutting you off. No, I'm not going to cut you off, unless you swear.
11: There is a problem with an influx of a certain demographic in our country, as well as many Western European countries, and Ireland, and we need to have a mature discussion about it.
0: Which is what I've been trying to do for the past 3 years, where I've been very careful to say that, and I know what you're talking about. You're talking about Islam, you're talking about Muslims, and I've been very, very careful and very specific to say that extreme Islam is a scourge on the world, and moderate Islam I don't have an issue with, because I know quite a few of them and they just want to get on with their lives, but it's the extreme element that is a massive problem for the whole world.
11: I don't have a problem either. I've travelled quite a bit over the years. I've travelled to Malaysia, which is predominantly a Muslim country.
0: Yep.
11: Of course, Indonesia is as well. These Muslims from these demographics, I don't believe, basically cause any sort of issue right around the world.
0: Mm.
11: But there is a demographic from the Middle East that do cause
0: that
11: a problem. And I find it's some of their ways as offensive. I find it offensive that they think that they can build a mosque, not a problem. You want to build a mosque and pray in your mosque behind those doors, go your hardest. But when you want to put speakers on top of and blare out call to prayers...
0: Yeah, that's not happening on my watch. I need to go, John. Good to talk to you. That's it from me. Sherilyn Darcy is going to be on your radio after midday. Brad, you can have a chat to Sherilyn. Thanks for waiting. Thanks to everyone who participated, and I'll see you next week.
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22: A 48-year-old man will appear in court tomorrow, charged with murder after human remains were located in bushland at Redbank Creek near Toowoomba. The remains are yet to be formally identified. However, investigators believe they're those of Yana Armstrong, who was last seen on Tuesday. Police say members of the public discovered the remains while walking in bushland. Acting Inspector Brian Collins from Queensland Police says investigators have advised Yana's family of the discovery.
23: Probably good to bring those poor people some sort of closure, I guess. And like I expressed, you know, and the police as well that deal with this, you know, that sort of, they're pretty horrifying investigations to take part in. And, you know, we sort of extend our sympathies to everyone that knew Yana and her family. And, you know, the police, QPS, will be supporting them along the way.
22: The US military says it started another round of airstrikes in Iran after the country's Revolutionary Guard closed the Strait of Hormuz following a confrontation with a vessel. Iran accused the ship of using what it called an illegal shipping route and accused the vessel of switching off its systems and endangering maritime security. The Revolutionary Guard say the strait will remain closed until the US ceases its interference in the region. The federal government says diplomacy and investment in Australia's military forces are the best way to counter China's destabilising behaviour in the Pacific. China test-fired a nuclear-capable intercontinental ballistic missile armed with a dummy warhead in the Pacific Ocean on Monday. Defence Industry Minister Pat Conroy has told the ABC that diplomacy is a major key to avoiding a nightmare scenario of nuclear attack in the Indo-Pacific region.
24: We have to be careful about not getting into hypotheticals, but I highlighted when I represented Australia at the NATO summit this week that a conflict in the Indo-Pacific would be catastrophic for the globe, not just our region, and we must do all we can to prevent that. That's both through diplomatic means and through deterrence by investing in the Australian Defence Force.
22: Police in Britain have arrested a 28-year-old man suspected of murdering former British MP and TV personality Anne Widdecombe. 78-year-old Ms. Widdecombe was found at her home in southwest England on Thursday with serious injuries. She later passed away. The British National was arrested in South Yorkshire, 400 kilometres from Ms. Widdecombe's Devon property. A 26-year-old man who was arrested yesterday in connection with her death has now been released. Turning to sport, and a standoff is brewing between the NRL's 17 existing clubs and the Code's governing body over plans to grant the Perth Bears salary cap concessions. The clubs are opposed to a proposal by the Australian Rugby League Commission to allow the Bears to extend their player salary caps by 20%. Round 19 continues today with the Rabbitohs taking on the Knights. The Sea Eagles are at home to the Cowboys, and the Storm are up against the Titans in the evening match. At the World Cup, Argentina leads Switzerland 1-0 at the halfway point of their quarterfinal in Kansas City. The winner will meet England in a semi-final on Thursday. England earlier defeated Norway 2-1 in extra time in their quarterfinal clash in Florida. Meanwhile, tributes are flowing for a South African World Cup footballer who's died just weeks after playing in the tournament. Details surrounding the death of 25-year-old Jaden Adams in Cape Town have not been made public. And in cricket, England have gone to the top of the World T20 rankings after beating India by 56 runs to take their five-match series 4-0. In finance, oil is worth $71 a barrel. Gold's trading at $4,108 an ounce. And one Australian dollar is buying 69.52 US cents. 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Mostly sunny with nor'westerly winds. Sunny tomorrow and temperatures ranging from 9 to 20 in the city, 7 to 20 in the west. Looking further ahead, sunny for Tuesday, showers on Wednesday and Thursday. At the moment in the city, it's 15 degrees, 14 at Bankstown, 16 at Penrith and Richmond. That's the latest to SM News. I'm Roger Smith.
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3: Oh, big hello, Sunday carousers, backyard gardeners, weekend wanderers, and everyone just enjoying a well-earned break. 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Whether you yourself are out in the garden having a drive, catching up with friends, it's wonderful to have your company. And we've got a great afternoon ahead for you. We'll be keeping an eye on some of the big stories making the headlines, including these ones. We're following the latest dramatic developments in the Middle East as fresh US strikes on Iran and renewed tensions in the Strait of Hormuz have raised concerns about fuel prices, of course. Global insecurity is on the rise and what it could all mean for Australians. We'll also have a look at the growing debate over Australia's tobacco taxes with fresh calls to slash excise amid claims that soaring cigarette prices are actually fueling organised crime and expanding the black market. And the fallout continues from this week's nationwide Telstra outage with investigations underway, possible multi-million dollar penalties on the table and serious questions being asked about the reliability of Australia's communications network after emergency services were disrupted. Plus, we'll have plenty of lighter moments, great conversation, and of course your calls and opinions, because this show is always about you. So settle in, stay with me, let's make the most of Sunday afternoon right here on 2HD Newcastle and across the Super Radio Network.

0: There you go, from Rumours, Fleetwood Mac. You certainly can go your own way. Brad wants to talk about going his own way with the World Cup. It's all happening at the moment. What would you like to share with us, Brad?
1: Nah, just what I've watched it this morning.
0: Okay, who are you going for?
1: Oh, well, the team I was going for got knocked out this morning.
0: Oh.
1: Whatnot. The old, the big rave about Erling Haaland, the big 6 foot five Norwegian.
0: There's been a lot.
1: England beat them too easy. They come out. It was a good game, but unexpected. But another thing is just what America's put on. Like, we've got the quarterfinals coming up, and they're playing a game at the moment at Kansas.
0: Yes.
1: The stadium is unbelievable. Brand new, like the stadium and what America's done to run this World Cup as a world event has been like just eye opening to watch.
0: They are good at the spectacle. They are good at putting on these sorts of events. They truly are.
1: Yeah. So all I'm saying is it's been great. They've done it in three countries, but yeah, like just the way they've done it. You know, obviously it's the biggest. They call it the world game, but
0: yes.
1: Like just the way they've done everything, the money's been spent on it, the way they did the opening ceremony, I think they had 48 countries in it, 104 games, but you know, I've been impressed.
0: The interesting thing is, and I think a lot of people, I've noticed this in conversation, don't realise that we call it soccer. Football is very, very big with kids, school-age kids over there, particularly California. It's huge. And it was 20 years ago when I lived there. My kids both took it up because it was just so huge over there, like external teams outside of school, the schools all did it. I was fascinated when I moved there. I thought I had no idea. And it still is that way. I've got friends over there still, and they say the same thing. So I think, well, not think, I know the interest is there with the general community because you do have that that interest from the ground roots level.
1: Well, they've proved it too, Sharon.
0: Yeah.
1: They've proved it by being number 15 in the world. I mean, USA is number 15 in the world. Like, who would have thought that 20 years ago? I didn't even think they played bloody soccer.
0: Well, they do. Yeah. Well, as I said, I didn't know either. And coming from at the time from Sydney and the area I came from, it was a big thing. And yeah, I was astounded. I was like,
1: where
0: what?
1: Were you?
0: I was
1: where
0: in
1: were
0: San
1: you living? What,
0: San Diego.
1: What part of America? San Diego.
0: Yeah, it was huge in San Diego. As I said, it was great because the kids were able to make friends straight away, join soccer teams. So it was amazing that I saw that, and they were quite competitive at the time.
1: What's you're working over there?
0: My husband is a clearance diver in the Australian Navy, and we had a posting over there, an exchange posting. So we lived over there at the time. So yeah, they do that, you know. Some of them come over here, we go over there, that's the thing. So it was a great experience, this is not such a big surprise for me because seeing the grassroots stuff going on 20 years ago with kids soccer, great thing to see. And they embraced it.
1: It is good to see, Sharon, like you said, like the
0: yep.
1: It gets kid or every like the thing is not many people know much about soccer.
0: Yes,
1: they call that, and now people are sort of listening to what's going on in the World Cup. When I first talked to you, and you said, "What do you want to talk about?" And I said, "World Cup." You didn't sound too.
0: Oh no, no, no! No, I had a little. It wasn't about that. I've got a little.
1: Oh no, Sharon doesn't really want to talk about it.
0: No, Brad, I've got a little technical thing here. You might have heard a little like zzz, with the song didn't come on straight away, but we've got someone replacing a keyboard for me. I was like. I do apologise. I was like, oh, this bloody keyboard needs to be replaced. Someone's running in with one at the moment.
1: I think there's been too much World Cup soccer being talked about.
0: No, I apologise, Brad. That was this keyboard. That's what it was. Okay, Brad, you have a great afternoon. Great having a chat with you. And, great. The great observations there, really good observations. We got Clarence. Clarence used to be a smoker. Hello, Clarence.
2: I used to be a smoker. I used to be a smoker for 10 years.
0: Right. Why did you give up? How did you give up?
2: Cold turkey, dear.
0: Oh, it's probably the only way, isn't it?
2: Yeah, so, because if you buy them, patches, they're not cheap.
0: No.
2: They're not cheap. And you know what?
0: Mm-hmm.
2: I have never smoked again.
0: Good man. It's really good. And I bet you've saved a lot of money.
2: Yes.
0: That's good. So what motivated you to give up?
2: what motivated me.
0: Yeah.
2: I said to myself, I just want to give up myself.
0: That's it. Well done. That's really good. Well done. I'm impressed. Okay, well, we got some tips out there for anybody else that wants to give up.
2: Bye.
0: Oh, okay, just cold turkey. Clarence just wants to go cold turkey. I think sometimes that's the thing, isn't it? You've just got to take it under, just do it. Just go bang, that's it. I'll let you in on a little secret because it's Sunday afternoon. I used to smoke a long time ago, a long, long, long, long, long time ago. I'm trying to think how long ago. I was very young and I gave it up. I thought it was cool when I was young. I think that was a thing. Hello, Terry. What's on your mind this afternoon?
3: Hi. Look, I'm Terry. I'm 82 years old.
0: Mm-hmm.
3: I've seen a hell of a lot of politics and that. And with this monocultural bit,
0: yep.
3: Mate, before anyone claims I'm racist, I've got 40 great-grandkids and 2 great-greats. And amongst them, and I love all of them, I've got Indians, Filipinos, Aboriginal, everything you can imagine.
0: Right.
3: What I'm saying, I think politicians know what I'm going to talk about, but they're that terrified of Pauline Hanson, they won't agree to it. But look, we were a politician heard the other day, a Labor bloke, saying we were never a monoculture. We bloody well were. When I was growing up, when I was a little kid at school, school finished at 3:30 in the afternoon, and the nuns took in all the migrants to teach them English. They had to learn English.
0: But that's different from culture, Terry. Learning a new learning another language isn't the same as culture.
3: Yeah, but they're entitled to their culture.
0: Yeah.
3: And once a year or whenever it was, they'd have all their cultural things. But basically, they were Australian. And a hell of a lot of them still come here to get a better life, and they don't want to... I mean, look, I got nothing against migrants at all, but we just got too bloody many of them with nowhere to put them. And back in the old days, we never had, massacres and things. We were more careful who we brought here. And, for instance, up in Queensland, a lot of the migrants way back were prisoners of war from Italy. And now they own half of Queensland, all of the sugar plantations. That's great. They blended in. All the Greeks and Italians, they all blended in. And they all got their own cultures at home and they can...
0: Well, see, there you go. You just said it. They've got their own cultures. They actually, yeah. So it is multicultural.
3: But we got the one basic main culture, Australian. You know?
0: Right, yeah. Well, and describe the Australian culture for me, Terry.
3: But the politics...

0: Down Harder There, Australian Crawl. And just a little reminder, no swearing on air. I love your passion and all sides of discussion are welcome, but no swearing on air. Behave yourselves. Coming up next, I've got an update on that Strait of Hormuz. Is it open? Is it not? What's going on? We do have a little bit of breaking news. I'll let you know straight after this break.
1: Step inside the castle of common sense with Brent Bultitude, holding the fort for Chris Smith.
2: The Australian War Memorial is one of the most sacred and important sites in the country. And yet somehow, at the official opening ceremony of the renovations, nobody thought it was important enough to play the Australian National Anthem. Seriously?
1: Brent Bultitude for Chris Smith.
3: You might not see poverty, but it follows 8-year-old Max to school every day. Despite his hard work and the support of teachers, living in poverty is holding Max back, impacting his reading and his maths. Imagine trying your best, but it just doesn't feel enough. We can't let this happen. 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
4: Okay, is it or isn't it that the fragile ceasefire between the United States and Iran appears to be hanging by a thread after another dramatic escalation in one of the world's most strategic, important waterways? The United States has launched fresh military strikes against Iran after Tehran allegedly attacked a civilian container ship in the Strait of Hormuz, a narrow stretch of water through which around one-fifth of the world's oil supply passes. According to the US Central Command, the Cyprus-flagged container ship, the MV GFS Galaxy, suffered significant damage and a civilian crew is missing. The United States says Iran has breached previous agreements by targeting a commercial vessel and responded with what it describes as strikes designed to reduce Iran's ability to threaten international shipping. Iran is telling a very different story this afternoon. Tehran claims the vessel was travelling along an unauthorised route, and it says its Revolutionary Guard fired warning shots, and Iranian authorities have now declared the Strait of Hormuz effectively closed until further notice, a move that has immediately sent shockwaves through global energy markets. If the closure continues, the consequences could be felt well beyond the Middle East, of course, as we've felt them before earlier this year. Much of the world's oil and liquefied natural gas passes through the Strait of Hormuz every single day, and any disruption has the potential to push up fuel prices, increase shipping costs, and eventually it will affect everything from groceries to airline tickets here in Australia. I don't know if you've had to fly anywhere. I did a few weeks ago and get out the second mortgage just about. Very expensive at the moment. And a lot of routes have been also closed. You can't do direct flights to out of some places. So it is getting very difficult. Adding to the tension, Iran's new supreme leader has issued some of his strongest comments since taking power. He has vowed revenge against those responsible for recent attacks on Iran's leadership, saying retaliation is demanded by the Iranian people. Meanwhile, US President Donald Trump says negotiations with Iran can continue, but only if shipping through the strait can be guaranteed as safe. At the same time, he has warned that there will be overwhelming military retaliation if Iran targets him or American interests. So, again, this afternoon, the world once again finds itself watching one narrow waterway with enormous global significance. History has shown that conflicts in the Strait of Hormuz rarely stay local for long. So for Australians, of course, for all of us, the immediate concern is whether this latest confrontation means contained conversations and hopefully just stays in that area, or develops into something that reaches into our own economy through higher fuel prices, increased freight costs, and of course further instability across global markets. Look, for now, diplomats are still talking. That's a good sign, but the fighter jets are flying out there as well. What do you think? Do you think Australia should become more involved in all of this, in protecting international shipping lanes, or should we just stay focused closer to home? 13 12 69, if you'd like to make comment on that, or you can let me know what else is on your mind.

0: There's Eleanor there from the Turtles. We'll return with your calls in just a moment. If you'd like to join the conversation, 13 12 69.
1: Step inside the castle of common sense with Brent Bultitude, holding the fort for Chris Smith.
2: Yeah, Chris Bowen spent half as much time fixing Australia's energy as he does preparing for climate summits. Families might actually notice a difference in their power bills. Instead, we're paying for overseas junkets while being lectured about sacrifice. We were promised lower power bills, and that promise has been broken time and time again. It just angers me, and it should anger you.
1: Brent Bultitude for Chris Smith.
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0: Well, is it or isn't it? The Strait of Hormuz closed again. Hello, Adam. What would you like to add to the conversation? Oh, we lost Adam there. We might have done. Well, we've got Graham there, I believe. Hello, Graham.
12: Hi, how you going?
0: Hey, Graham. Good.
12: I reckon we should be helping America as much as we can, any which way we can, because I won't be happy until Australia becomes a state of America, because all we've got is a couple of pop guns and China firing their missiles off in the middle of the city. China doesn't look 10 years ahead. They look 50 years ahead. In 50 years, less than 50 years, China will be running Australia. Don't worry about paying off your silly mortgage. Try and get to America or Arizona to live or something like that.
0: Because right.
12: Your grandkids are not safe in Australia. That's all I got to say.
0: Okay. What do I think? No, well, coming from a military family, no, I don't actually, if you want to know my actual opinion, no, I don't really agree that. China is one of our, well, he's the major trading partner, and I don't see that there's any great benefit for them to invade our country at all. And as far as America's concerned, we already have very, very strong agreements with America, and we do rely on them, of course, for military support. We do have, earlier in the program I was talking about the fact I was on exchange with my husband in San Diego years ago. And that's part of that. There's at any one time, there's a couple of hundred Australian personnel, military personnel over in America, and vice versa, or more than that over here. So we already have that in place. And as far as, I just think that's a bit alarmist saying that, you know, China's going to take over. We're a trading partner with them. I don't think that it wasn't a missile that they fired off the coast. It was a dummy. It was a test. Was it a bit of saber rattling to say to America, we're here? Probably. I don't know. That's just my personal opinion. Do we do that over there in the South China Sea? We sure do. We have our ships over there because they're international waters. Yes, you know, as I said, a bit of saber rattling going on there, but they're just my opinions.
12: But they fired it from a nuclear sub. They got 30 in nuclear.
0: Of course they did. And what do you think America fires them from? They're not, that's what they've got. It didn't have a nuclear, it didn't have a warhead.
12: I didn't say it had a warhead. But we won't have a nuclear sub for at least 15 years.
0: Well, we do have Americans here with nuclear submarines.
12: Yes, that's why we need America.
0: Well, we do, and we have America. That's exactly what we have. But thanks for your call, Graham. The Telstra outage that went on, a lot of people affected, left millions of Australians without phone service, and it's now become much more than a technical failure. It's become a political issue, a public safety issue, of course, and potentially a very, very expensive one. The Albanese government says that Telstra could face penalties of up to $30 million following Wednesday's network outage, which disrupted mobile calls, data services, FPOS systems, public transport communications, and most seriously, of course, access to 000 emergency services. Education Minister Jason Clare has described the incident in stark terms, saying people could have died. And sadly, one Australian family has now come forward after Telstra confirmed the outage prevented relatives from being contacted when a loved one was taken to hospital. The company says its CEO has personally apologised to the family and offered condolences following the person's death. Authorities have also revealed that more than 300 welfare checks were triggered after emergency calls were disrupted during the outage. Telstra says the problem has been traced to a software defect affecting specialised time synchronisation servers in its Sydney and its Melbourne data centres. The company insists, though, it was not the result of a cyber attack, and it says it continues to investigate exactly how the fault occurred. The Australian Communication and Media Authority will now conduct a full investigation, and a parliamentary hearing is expected later this week. The outage has also reignited broader questions about Australia's telecommunications resilience, something we need. Millions of people, all of us, rely on a single mobile phone for banking, business transport, medical emergencies, and simply staying connected with family. And when that network goes down, the ripple effect spreads remarkably quickly. And I've heard this from a few people this week saying, oh, I've got two phones, so I make sure that I'm connected. Quite a few of our truckies that I talk to on the nightline during the week do that, understand that. But hey, average person in Australia, first of all, probably doesn't want a second phone, but more importantly, can't afford it. I mean, why should we be held to ransom like that at all? Adding another layer to the story, One Nation MP Barnaby Joyce has questioned whether foreign interference should be ruled out. And he's come forward saying that given the timing of China's recent missile tests in the Pacific, concerned about that. However, there is no evidence linking the outage to any foreign actor, and Telstra maintains the fault was caused by an internal software issue. Regardless of the cause, the incident has become one of the biggest telecommunication failures that Australia has experienced in years. For many Australians, it's also a reminder that in today's connected world, losing a phone signal isn't just an inconvenience. It is a matter of life and death in many instances. Let me know, were you affected by the Telstra outage? And do you think $30 million fine, do you think it's enough? What do you think should be done? Got any ideas? You know, I'm solution-based. Let me know, 13 12 69. That's a number. Vanessa Williams, saving the best for last.

0: Vanessa Williams there, saving the best for last. A couple of emails, and if you do want to send me an email to sm.com.au, I'm Sherilyn. And I've got one from Steve, and he says, my business couldn't process card payments for hours. It shows just how dependent we've all become on mobile networks. And the sad thing was so many people did not have cash. I would have taken it. Helen's in Newcastle, and she just rang quickly and said she was trying to call her elderly mum during the outage and couldn't get through. It was really, really worrying for her because she's in Sydney. Yeah, that is a worry. 13 12 69, if you'd like to be part of the conversation this afternoon, this is a Sunday afternoon on the 2HD network and right across the Super Radio network right round to Australia. What would you like to talk about?
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0: Oh, we've got a couple of emails. One from Martin, enjoying Sunday afternoon. Thank you so much. I'm usually on weeknights, Monday to Friday, Martin, 8pm to midnight, sometimes a bit earlier, depending if there's some football on or not with the Nightline. But I'm glad you're listening in and having a good Sunday afternoon. Jan's on the line right now. Hello, Jan. What's on your mind?
12: I'm just thinking that people aren't as happy as they used to be. Back when we had nothing. Back in the Second World War, we had nothing.
0: Isn't that interesting?
12: People happier.
0: Yeah. Why do you think it is, Jan? Why do you think people aren't as happy?
12: I don't know. Do you know? Because I don't know. I find it... I nursed my husband for the last 10 years and I couldn't leave the house. So now when I go out, people yell at me and they don't talk nice. So I'm finding it very difficult when I go out.
0: I'm sorry that happens to you. I think people have become more impatient. I think as the world has gotten smaller, so and when I say that, we're so connected by television and by the internet now, I think that there's a lot of comparison that goes on, that people aren't happy with what they've got because they think what they see. And, you know, all this social media and internet and the, you know, 500 channels to watch and that, I think people think that that's the reality for a lot of other people when it's not. It's not. Absolutely not.
12: No. Mm. Like, I remember getting a little teddy bear and a gold bangle once.
0: Yes.
12: And that was the only present I ever got till I was 16.
0: Oh, goodness. Yes, yeah, see, this is it. And but now, I know, the kids, they want every... I haven't got grandkids yet, but I have noticed around the traps with some people, the amount of presents they get and money at times, I know. I can't...
12: And so I don't even find it difficult to leave, even since John's passed away.
0: Mm.
12: I find it that I can pay my bills and live on the pension and do it all easy.
0: Yeah,
12: because I think I'm used to it.
0: Well, you know, what's the thing? You cut your cloth accordingly, don't you, Jan?
12: Yes.
0: That's it, isn't it?
12: Yes.
0: That's it. Yeah, this is the budget. This is what you have, and then you're happy with that. I think this is it. We've become too materialistic because...
12: But Cheryl and I've never been jealous of what anyone else has had.
0: No.
12: Never. And I mix with people that are fairly well off, you know, really top notch.
0: Mm.
12: And I never feel inferior or anything to people like that, never.
0: So you have learnt the lesson that happiness doesn't come from things. Happiness is a doing word, not a getting word.
12: That's right. And that's what I keep telling people.
0: Yes.
12: It's not a matter of having everything. It's a matter of how you act. Like, I don't like swearing or being rude to anybody. Mm. A lady came up to me just recently and she said, "Do you mind if I talk to you?" And I said, "Not at all." She said, "Do you know that you're the only smiling lady in the
0: shop?"
12: I find that amazing.
0: Well, it is, but I'm glad that you are. I know. It doesn't take much, doesn't it? Does it at all?
12: No, it doesn't.
0: How
12: long are you on for? A couple of hours now?
0: Oh, yes, till 6 o'clock today. So, yes.
12: 6 o'clock.
0: I'm helping out this afternoon.
12: Yes, I thought you were.
0: Yeah.
12: All right. Nice to talk to you.
0: Lovely having a talk to you. You've put a smile on my face as well, Jan.
12: Okay. I wanted to smile and laugh.
0: All right. Thanks, Jan. You take care. Thanks for calling in. What a lovely lady. Absolutely lovely. Okay, we've got Eddie on the phone. Hello, Eddie. What would you like to talk about?
13: I want to talk about this, the Telstra problem.
0: Oh, yes.
13: I could not help overhearing you talking about your children. You know, it's the same with everyone, where you don't know what to give them for Christmas presents because they got everything.
0: Mm.
13: Am I right?
0: Oh, no, my kids are adults. They buy their own things now. But, yeah, so I don't have grandkids yet. But,
13: yeah.
0: Okay, no, we were just saying...
13: grandkids.
0: No, I don't have... No, Eddie, no, I don't have grandkids. No, my kids haven't had kids yet.
13: All right, doesn't matter.
0: Okay.
13: If everyone is listening and they have the same problem like what you and everyone else had when they were the kids, all right? All right, here's what I want to say. You know... Not today.

0: Carolina. My mind. News, sport and weather coming up after this break. And then Talkback returns, continues for the afternoon. Hope you're having a good Sunday too. Let's get into it. News, sport and weather after this quick break.
1: G'day, this is Tim Webster. It's been an interesting week. We've spoken to authors and actors and economists and experts. But most of all, I like talking to you on 13 12 69. See, you're thinking I'm nuts. No, I'm not nuts. Dusty's not nuts. It was written up.
2: Sorry,
1: it was,
2: I don't understand.
1: What? Right on cue. You know who that was? That was Siri. she must have heard me. Join me each morning from 5 a.m. to 9 a.m. right here on 1269 2SM.
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0: Good afternoon, I'm Tassava Brown. The federal government has reiterated it's open to a broader regional security agreement in the Pacific. Defence Industry Minister Pat Conroy says any new arrangement will need to be up to the Pacific leaders, but Australia definitely supports the idea. The comments follow China's nuclear-capable ballistic missile test in the Pacific last week, with Australia's bilateral agreements under the microscope. The Indo-Pacific is moving forward with its largest military build-up since World War II. Labor's Jason Clare has hit out at Telstra, declaring it let the country down after its major network outage last week. The telco's top executives are now set to front a Senate inquiry to answer questions about its nationwide outage. Frontbencher Jason Clare has also criticised One Nation MP Barnaby Joyce for initially linking the outage to a Chinese missile test. The Telstra incident has led to further questions about what more the government should be doing to better protect customers from future outages, with calls for tougher penalties and enforcement. The US military has started striking Iran again after a ship passing through the Strait of Hormuz was attacked. The strikes come as both Iran's supreme leader and US President Donald Trump have issued public threats, as mediators have been racing to revive talks. US Central Command forces have launched a third round of strikes against Iran. The Islamic Republic targeted a Cyprus-flagged container ship in the Strait of Hormuz, and the waterway is now closed. To prevent looming industrial action across the bus network, the New South Wales government will provide $200 million to private bus companies to boost driver wages as bargaining escalates. The money will only be released if operators also commit funds to the pay rise and successfully negotiate a wage deal with unions. RTBU New South Wales Tram and Bus Division President Peter Gresh says it needs to be redirected to where it matters most.
1: It's really unfair if the government just gives these multinational companies this money to top up their coppers or to keep their shareholders happy. It's designed to go into the bus drivers or the employees' pockets, and I would hope every cent of it goes into the bus drivers' pockets.
0: One of the most significant urban wetland restorations in Sydney's history is now open in the Inner West at Marrickville. The landmark project has transformed into a thriving wetland ecosystem, returning an ancient landscape. Auntie Deborah Lennis, cultural advisor at Inner West Council, says it's coinciding with NAIDOC Week.
2: Well, it was a major resource for a gathering space, because there was not only just the wetlands, there was also the mangroves down by the river. The food sources were endless.
0: Prince Harry has taken part in goat yoga during his final public appearance of the week. The Duke and Duchess of Sussex and their children had a private family reunion with the King and Queen. Social media giant Meta is discontinuing a new AI feature amid widespread backlash. The feature in its AI chatbot let users edit generated images. In sport, the Rabbitohs are gearing up to face off with the Knights this afternoon. For the Knights, Bradman Best and back rower Jermaine McEwen are dropping out of the side. Trey Mooney will return from a calf injury. Later, the Sea Eagles clash with the Cowboys at Four Pines Park, and tonight the Storm clashes with the Titans. Craig Bellamy confirms Cameron Munster won't back up from Origin. In the World Cup, Jude Bellingham stole the show as England won a thrilling quarter-final against Norway 2-1 in extra time in Miami. Elsewhere, Socceroos' Jordi Boss has undergone knee surgery. He'll miss at least 3 months. Boss was initially injured in Australia's clash with Egypt. South Africa midfielder Jaden Adams has died aged 25, with tributes now flowing. In the AFL, Jed Walter is expected to re-sign with the Gold Coast on a new 3-year deal. The Suns forward has been the target of rival clubs. To finance, oil is worth $71 a barrel. Gold is trading at $4,120 an ounce. One Aussie dollar is buying 69.5 US cents. 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Mostly sunny with light winds. Sunny tomorrow with temperatures ranging from 9 to 20 in the city, 6 to 20 in the west. Looking further ahead, sunny on Tuesday, possible shower on Wednesday and Thursday. At the moment in the city, it's 16, Bankstown 16, Richmond 16. That's the latest 2SM News. I'm Tassava Brown.
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4: Yes, and last hour, this tobacco debate is up again. It's taken another dramatic turn today with One Nation's Barnaby Joyce arguing that it's time to slash tobacco excise because, in his words, the current system is subsidising the mafia. Look, it's a provocative claim, but it's one that's becoming part of a much broader conversation about whether Australia's strategy on smoking is actually still working. For years, governments of both major parties have steadily increased tobacco excise with one clear aim: to make smoking so expensive that people quit or they never take it up in the first place. Look, there is little doubt it's helped reduce smoking rates over the long term. However, critics now argue there's an unintended consequence as legal cigarettes become so expensive that more smokers are turning to the black market. According to the Australian Bureau of Statistics data, illicit cigarettes, illegal vapes and other unregulated nicotine products have grown dramatically in recent years. Barnaby Joyce says the result is that organised crime is making billions while government tax revenue is actually falling. He argues Australia is now pricing smokers into the hands of criminal networks instead of collecting excise revenue. Pauline Hanson has also called for the tobacco tax to be wound back, saying it would take the profit out of illegal tobacco and reduce the wave of firebombings, extortion and organised crime that's all linked to the illicit tobacco trade in Melbourne and Sydney. Government figures show tobacco excise revenue is forecast to fall sharply over the next financial year, despite tax rates continuing to rise. Now, supporters of the current policy do say that lowering tobacco prices would simply encourage more people to smoke, increasing long-term health costs and reversing decades of successful anti-smoking campaigns. I grapple with this so much myself. I really do, because I worry, the same as Mr. Joyce has actually brought up a very valid point, is this black market. And you see it? It's right there in front of us all the time in the news, and that's what I'm worried about. I think that if someone is motivated to smoke, they're going to smoke. This isn't casting judgment. I'm an ex-smoker. I know that makes me the worst type, of course, but only because I know the benefits of giving up all those years ago. But anyway, let's not make this about judgment. It concerns me is the organised crime. I'm more worried about that. And I think if someone wants to smoke, they're motivated to smoke, they're going to do it. And if they're doing it and funding organised crime, that's my concern. Public health experts point out that smoking remains one of Australia's leading preventable causes of disease and death, costing the health system billions every single year. So it does raise a difficult question. When a policy is designed to improve public health and it also creates a thriving illegal market, is it time to rethink our approach, or do we stay the course and tackle organised crime without making cigarettes cheaper? This debate is likely to become even louder as another scheduled tobacco excise increase is approaching us later on this year. What do you think? Should Australia reduce taxes if it means hurting the black market? 13 12 69, if you want to make comment on that, or maybe you've got something else on your mind. Ain't no sun-

0: Ain't No Sunshine, the original there, isn't it? I think it's the original. I'll have to go and double check. Bill Withers there. And we've got Jason on the line. Jason, you want to jump in on the smoking debate?
1: I do.
0: Okay.
1: My opinion is the government has got too greedy and they've put the prices up that high that the average person, unless they're rich or whatever, cannot afford them. So they've created their own problem.
0: Yes, and the problem is this. This is my feeling, Jason. I'm in the same camp as you. I don't want people to smoke because I know the benefits. So I'm going to be one of those terrible reform smokers going, oh,
1: reform smoker.
0: Yeah, that's me. However, but hey, look, people are adults. They're big people. You know, they make their own decisions. You know, I probably eat too much chocolate, to be quite honest, and I could do with less of that. My doctor will say, bring the cholesterol down. However, I digress. I think this is the problem that's happening, and this is what Barnaby Joyce has brought up today, that we are pushing people into that black market. And if that's a decision they make, their argument was in the beginning, I could see the point of putting the excise on because that then is funding looking after people that end up with cancer and horrible diseases. But I mean, going forward, Jason, what do you think the solution is? Is it to drop the excise right back, or do you think it'll encourage more people?
1: I think they've lost the cause altogether, because even if they drop the excise back, they're not going to be able to bring it back to a realistic price compared to what's on the black market. And I'll tell you the truth, I'm a smoker, I'm stupid.
0: Okay.
1: Like, you know, a lot of people out there. But, for instance, I went on to these illegal cigarettes, like everybody else in the country, you know, that does it.
0: Yeah.
1: And I had a packet that I found of the original government-supplied ones, and I couldn't even smoke them. They were just terrible.
0: When you say terrible, what do you mean?
1: They just didn't taste right. Okay. They tasted bland and just, I don't know, it just wasn't the same. Because apparently all the chemicals in the government ones, but the other ones, like they've got chemicals too, but they don't seem to be anywhere near as bad for you, sort of thing. Like they're all bad, obviously. But,
0: obviously.
1: You know,
0: but Jason, can I just put it to you, there is an argument out there saying that these illegal tobacco products, because they're not regulated, obviously, that they're worse for you because they probably are using pesticides that are banned, they've probably got additives in there. That's a very strong argument.
1: Well, the government ones were too, apparently. They had all sorts of chemicals in them as well. So, I mean, they're both as bad as each other. But I find that I don't cough as much. I don't, you know, wheeze and all that sort of thing anywhere near as much as the government supply ones were. And the price, mate, look,
0: yeah.
1: I was paying...
0: Oh, no, don't give us prices. Don't give us prices. I don't want to encourage anybody. Thanks, darling.
1: No,
0: I get it. But it is... But can you just tell
1: me...
0: No, but is it so much cheaper that you don't think that the government could ever come down? Is that what you're saying? That's enough.
1: Exactly.
0: Yeah, okay.
1: Exactly. But I don't see the problem with the pricing, because that's important, okay? You used to get 160 packets, cigarettes to a carton, which is four packets, 40s, right?
0: Yep.
1: Now you get 10 packets of 20s, which is 200. So you're getting an extra packet for free. Now the government ones, through all the major supermarkets or convenience stores, service, whatever, okay, for those four packets, you'd be paying minimum of 240 to 320 per carton.
0: Yes.
1: Okay. Now, I can get 200, which is 10 packets of 20, for 145 a carton delivered.
0: They deliver the illegal...
1: they deliver them. Everybody knows that.
0: Okay, I didn't know that. It's a bit
1: they
0: of a...
1: They know that.
0: All right.
1: I don't agree with vapes.
0: No.
1: I don't agree with vapes because of the moisture and the suction into your lungs. They are way worse than smoking. If not, smoking's bad, but they are way worse. They will do you a lot more harm. Than smoking. You're not better off, but you're better off smoking than vaping, because vaping is extremely dangerous.
0: It is. All right,
1: so
0: Jason.
1: The government will never, ever bring them down
0: to that
1: anywhere
0: point.
1: Near that price. Doesn't matter what they do. They've made a rod for their own back, and I don't feel sorry for them. I'm sorry, but
0: all
1: that's
0: right.
1: The way it goes.
0: Okay, thanks for your call, Jason. And if you're listening to this and you want to quit, you know I'd get... Oh, you know I was going to go there, didn't you? Quit line 1378 48, confidential, evidence-based telephone counselling if you need some help there to get off it altogether. That's a way to save. There you go. Your Auntie Sherilyn's told you now. I know, I'm the worst kind. Oh, 131269 if you'd like to have a chat this afternoon. What's on your mind?
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0: 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I am Cheryl, and it's fine being. Off you go. Jeff's done exactly that, and he's enjoying Sunday afternoon and just wanted to send his best wishes to young Jai Arrow and his lovely wife. Yes, absolutely. More than 20,000 rugby league fans have gathered at Sydney's Accor Stadium for what's been called the world's biggest birthday party. And the guest of honour, not celebrating a milestone birthday, he's celebrating something much, much bigger. Former Rabbitohs and Queensland Origin star Jai Arrow, who earlier this year was diagnosed with motor neuron disease, has become the face of a major fundraising campaign to help find a cure for this devastating illness. The match between South Sydney and Newcastle, not just another game on the NRL calendar at all. It is the centrepiece of Jai July, a month dedicated to raising money and awareness for motor neuron disease. Fans wore happy birthday Jai hats, birthday cards were collected from supporters, and even the Wiggles, good on the Wiggles, joined the celebration, performing at halftime to help turn a football match into a day of hope. It's been a very emotional few weeks for Arrow. Thank you so much, Jeffrey. And, of course, all of us here at the Super Radio Network feel exactly the same. And wish him all the best, absolutely all the best. But what a great, great idea for the NRL to do that. I think it's fantastic. Very, very supportive. Max is on the line. Max, hello. You want to talk about the smoking situation?
14: Yes, I do. Yes, but I can't Am I on air?
0: You are on air, yes.
14: Okay. Well, I know it's not good, but I've smoked for a long time, like a long, long time. And it's like I'm the only one that's been buying, like, the government cigarettes till last year.
0: All right.
14: All my other friends buy the Happy Days or...
0: Oh, no, no, no, no, no, no, no. Stop, stop, stop, stop. I'm going to have to take you... Just hang on, Max, Max, Max. Max, just stop for 1 minute. More than welcome... Hang on, just hang on 1 minute. More than welcome to have this discussion. I don't want any names of companies that illegal companies, okay? So let's continue. Thank you.
14: Okay. And it's like last year or the year before I was buying my cigarette, like $80 for 50 grams.
0: Right.
14: Which, okay, isn't good, but would last me a week and a half. Then they put it up to $113 for 30 grams.
0: Right.
14: And then that only lasts you a couple of days.
0: Okay.
14: Like not even the whole week. So, of course, but if they took the excise off, I would buy what I want to smoke.
0: Right. If they put the excise up, if there weren't illegal cigarettes, oh, my gosh, that's a... But did you want to give up smoking, Max, or is it just your decision to smoke?
14: I've smoked since I was, like, 13 years old.
0: Okay.
14: I'm 67.
0: Right.
14: And it's like, and then it stresses me out. Do I buy the dearer ones? Do I buy the cheaper ones? Because the cheaper ones, I do believe, make you cost worse. But I have found a packet of the cheaper ones for $40 for 50 grand.
0: Right.
14: And I'm okay on them.
0: Yeah, but it's all swings and roundabouts because they're not tested, they're not regulated. That is the thing. It's a worry. It's a worry with anything that you're putting in your body at all.
14: If they drop the excise,
0: yes.
14: I would smoke what I want to.
0: All right, Max. We've got a few people lined up in the wings, but thanks for your call. We've also got we have got Myrtle. I think she wants to talk about that too. Hello, Myrtle.
15: What hello. Max?
0: Yes, hello. You're on the air.
15: Yeah, I think you talked...
0: Max. Sorry, okay. Max and Myrtle. We got you mixed up. All right, there we go.
15: Yeah, that's okay. Yeah, I don't have any sympathy for smokers.
0: Okay.
15: But I think they're just drug addicts like any, you know, a heroin addict. With all the evidence we have at the moment, the damage that smoking does, smokers are just plain stupid. And
0: is an addiction. Hang on, Max. You mean you did bring it up that it's? You just said it's like heroin. I mean, it's an addiction. Have you ever smoked in your life?
15: No, I wouldn't put that poison.
0: All right, okay. Well, here you go. I did smoke, and I did find it very, very hard to give up. Now, I gave up, 35 years ago, a long time ago. But it is an addiction like anything else, and you do need support to do it. And it is hard for a lot of people.
15: Well, I don't have any sympathy. You're stupid if you smoke, and you were stupid for taking it up.
0: No, okay.
15: I don't have any sympathy for you.
0: All right, that's all right. But that's your opinion.
15: Hello.
0: Oh, I'm here. I haven't dumped your call. I'm just listening to you, but I'm just...
15: You seem to be saying poor smokers.
0: No, I'm not. Hang on a minute, Max. I never said poor smokers. I did say that I don't think that people should smoke, and that's because I'm a reformed smoker and I saw the light and off I went. But I'm just saying you're putting forward a very harsh argument. There's nothing in your life that you've ever been addicted to or been absolutely you can't give it up. You're this amazing pure person that's completely
15: absolutely,
0: in charge of
15: absolutely.
0: Amazing. Well, you're a fantastic person that we can hold up and probably I don't know. That's amazing. There should be more of you, I suppose. The rest of us humble souls out there, we all know how hard it can be to give up our chalky Tim Tams and maybe our little tot of whatever it is or our cigarettes at times. It can be difficult, and you've got my vote there, okay?

0: line if you'd like to join the conversation. This is Sunday night. No, it's not. I'm so used to working night times. There we go. Sunday afternoon. Feels like night. Did then. Sunday afternoon right here on Newcastle's 2HT and across the Super Radio Network. We've got the phone lines open now, 13 12 69. Straight after this break, we'll be back.
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0: Certainly got a hot topic this afternoon, don't we? Cindy's on the line. Hello, Cindy.
14: Sandy.
0: No, I know. I've got. It's a Fast and Furious round in the background here. Sorry, yeah. Sandy. I do apologise.
14: I haven't heard all the discussion, but I'd just like to tell my Dave story, if I may.
0: Yes, you may.
14: 2013, he passed.
0: I'm sorry.
14: He used to smoke, and we tried to make him give up, and he got an ulcer on his tongue.
0: Oh, dear.
14: Just a normal ulcer.
0: Yeah.
14: And he went to the doctor and he was told, he was sent to the RPA immediately. Mm-hmm. And, of course, it was cancer and a two-year journey, et cetera, et cetera. But my point in telling Dave's story, because he wanted me to, and he has changed people's lives, is he had his tongue cut out.
0: Oh, dear.
14: He had part of his... leg put in his tongue and an artery from his arm put in his tongue. He couldn't speak. People treated him like a simpleton, as poor people.
0: Yes, I know.

0: get me some derivatives. Now, if he'd have given up, we wouldn't have gone through what we went through.
1: Mm.
0: His kids, mm. me, his family, everybody. So, look, if you guys can't give up for yourself, do it for those around you.
1: Yeah.
0: Seriously? I mean, I've moved on, but Dave's always with me. I married a man with Parkinson's,
1: mm.
0: so I'm a glutton for punishment.
1: Oh, you're an angel.
0: No.
1: You are.
0: You know, I just wanted to tell his story.
1: Thank you.
0: Because that's what he asked me to do. And sometimes he used to stick his little stub out of his mouth to girls and young people who were smoking and say, you know.
1: Yeah.
0: Oh, that's where it ends. So,
1: Sandy, thanks for your bravery. Thank you.
0: Well, you know, he was the brave one.
1: Mm.
0: So, yeah, mm. but you know, like, I used to smoke and I couldn't give up, but I became pregnant and I was told, you know, you lose the baby or you keep smoking.
1: That's...
0: So,
1: yes.
0: You can't do it for yourself.
1: Do it for someone else, yeah.
0: That's my point, you know, yeah. really.
1: Yeah. All right, Sandy. Thank you so much. Thanks for your call. That's actually...
0: Can I just add one thing?
1: Yes, darling.
0: Do not... If someone comes bludging a cigarette, don't give it to them because you're complicit.
1: Right. Oh, okay. Just keep it to
0: yourself. Tell them to go buy their own if they want to smoke. Don't give them a cigarette.
1: All right, darling. Thanks for your call. Thank you so much. And we've got Chris on the line now. Chris, hello. What would you like to talk about? You're on the air.
2: Good afternoon. Now we're all wired differently when it comes to the cigarette smoking. I've probably smoked since I was 15, and I've been trying to quit since I was 15. But we're all completely wired differently. There's all sorts of different replacements, nicotine replacements that help people. Some work for people straight away, some don't.
1: Yeah.
2: There's also a lot of people who have been through a lot of tragedies in their life, and they retired. They could be elderly in that, and they smoked all their life, and maybe that's just the only little pleasure they've got, and they certainly can't afford those sort of prices. But it's the opposite things happened for me. Is I was over a 20 cigarette smoker a day.
1: Mm.
2: And my plan I have at the moment is, because the cheaper ones are cheap, I don't really care about them. So what I normally do is I carry just a normal chewing gum in a vehicle with me,
1: mm.
2: and I light up a smoke, and then all of a sudden I put it out, and I do use nicotine replacement. And I can get through a whole day now with between 2 and 3.
1: Okay.
2: And it's hard to get rid of them all together. But other gentleman, he needs to have a little bit of sympathy for people who
1: yes.
2: aren't as well or as healthy as him. We're all so different.
1: We are.
2: And personal tragedies can just do horrible things to people's brains.
1: 100%, and you've really really got it there, Chris. With we don't know about the other person, and some people do find comfort in that sometimes. And I'm not advocating it for at all, but sometimes it's, you know, a glass of wine at night is, you know, that's a thing, or it's a cigarette. And as much as, you know, you don't want people to be doing that, and I'm not standing up here on a pedestal at all, and I do have empathy and I've got sympathy. Both sides have been both sides of those sorts of things, but yeah, you need to walk, what did they say, walk a mile in someone else's shoes, Chris. I think this is it. We need to have a little bit more care.
2: It's also like it's all drugs and alcohol, and a lot of people are trying to get rid of them as well.
1: That's right.
2: And it's very, very hard for them to get rid of everything in one hit. Maybe it's best to get rid of the worst demon first.
1: I think as well, when you come up against that judgment as well with people, it makes it harder. Like a lot of people, they might even be thinking, oh, yeah, I want to give it up. And when you get that real solid judgment about your character over something, you can end up being defiant too about things like, well, you know, I'm not listening to you. So I think care, compassionate and support is the way to go. And then also some people make the choice that that's what they want to do, and if that's their choice, hey, they're big enough, ugly enough, and they've made that choice. I don't want them to, but hey, that's their adults. If that's what they want to do, that's how I feel about it too.
2: Well, if you can change your routine any positive direction and not having those
1: yes.
2: sort of items, it's got to be better for you.
1: Correct.
2: But, the thing is, I research everything because I don't have much to do sometimes, but the ones that are coming into the country and they're not the correct fashion, they're not regulated, and the other ones that you would get from a normal shop, the tar that's coming in to the country at the moment, the tar is not regulated, and that's what causes a lot of wheezing in the people.
1: Yes.
2: And I've noticed if I had happened to have the money to buy the expensive packet, I don't wheeze at night.
1: Mm.
2: And at the moment, the way I'm going, my breathing's probably 85% better than it's ever been. But compassion and kindness is what you do. You just don't spring off at someone because they do something that you don't like.
1: Yeah.
2: It's better to offer some constructive criticism or just be kind and offer some help.
1: And some help. And thank you so much for those tips as well. I like them a lot. That's it. Chewing gum. Thank you. Thank you so much for your call, Chris. I remember way back when I gave up smoking because I just had this thing and Chris has put it in my mind when he said about the breathing. Yep, that was the first thing. It was the taste of things. And I did not know what the taste of caramel was because I did start smoking when I was very young. And I remember I had caramel sauce on something that I'd had before that my boyfriend at the time liked caramel on ice cream. And the surprise, it was about, a month after I'd given up smoking, that of what caramel tasted like. It was like I tasted some sort of magical elixir. It's caramel. Yes. I got an email here from... It is a hot topic, isn't it? Alana. And she said, passive smoking, yes. She said, I'm against smoking. My husband was in the RAF, in an air crew, and smoking was allowed in the aircraft. Same as on was there a time with naval ships? Yes, I remember my husband saying that on the mess, in the galleys and that was, they were just yellow on the inside. I remember that conversation once. And she says her husband died due to passive smoking in the RAF, and he never smoked. So that's another point. Thankfully, we've stopped those sorts of things. This is Sunday afternoon, and we've got Alan on the line. Hang on a second. I was just going to run away, but Alan's there. Hello, Alan.
3: Hi, Cheryl.
1: Hello. What would you like to add in?
3: Well, it's about smoking.
1: Yeah.
3: I'm in my 70s.
1: Mm-hmm.
3: I gave up 3 years ago. I smoked 55 years. And I was a heavy smoker.
1: Right.
3: I got to the stage of a night time, or daytime too, but at night time I'll go to bed and the wheeze in my lungs would wake me up. It was that loud.
1: Okay.
3: And a friend of mine said to me, he said, you won't give it up for money, you'll give it up for your health. And I did. I went to my doctor. He gave me a script and very strong nicotine patches.
1: Okay.
3: And I went on that for 2 weeks, but then I found I started to get a sort of allergic reaction, on my skin.
1: Oh, dear.
3: Yeah, so I took them off from them and I didn't use them anymore. And I haven't had a cigarette since, and I don't miss it.
1: Well done, Alan, well done. And the rest of your health there? I said, how's your health been since then?
3: Good. Mind you, I've done a lot of damage.
1: Yeah.
3: So I still cough occasionally. Mm. I get out of breath occasionally.
1: Mm-hmm.
3: But if I had a care to do it, I don't think I would have been either.
1: Well, that's the thing, Alan. Like you're at a level now, and it wouldn't have gotten better, and it wouldn't have stayed the same. It would have got worse. Better. Yes, exactly. Yeah. So, yeah.
3: But also, when you're a pensioner, and you haven't got much money in them, you're gonna go broke. You're gonna sell your house.
1: Yeah.
3: You know what I mean?
1: 100%. You would have so much more money now.
3: Yeah, I'm not run down.
1: Oh. No, but you've got. Yeah.
3: You know, look, 10 years ago, if anyone had said you're going to give up, I said, cut off it. You'd have to cut both my arms off.
1: Oh, dear.
3: But I said, no way I can do that. But you can't. And there is a way, and I'm not having a go at anyone.
1: No. I know it's difficult. And, Alan, thank you so much for ringing in. Brave, and I'm glad that you did it, and I'm glad that you're okay and that you're with us as well.
3: The wheeze is gone.
1: Yeah, that's good.
3: I sleep a lot better. I feel good.
1: Excellent.
3: And I just want to give that out there to people who are probably in their retired.
1: Mm-hmm.
3: So there is a way around it. And look, I would have been the last person to think given up, really.
1: And you did.
3: And I did it.
1: There you go.
3: So it can happen. It can happen.
1: All right, Alan, you're an absolute...
3: What you got to do, people out there, I'm not running them down.
1: Yep.
3: But all I'm saying is health benefits. You won't give it up for the money. You'll give it up for your health. And do it sooner than later, because I still have complications.
1: Mm.
3: So that's all I want to say.
1: All right, Alan, thank you so much. You know what? You're an absolute champion.

0: Rod Stewart there, twisting the night away, or the afternoon, however you look at it. It's a beautiful day in Newcastle. Hope it's just as good for you wherever you are this afternoon. And you're listening to us on Newcastle's, of course, 2HD, right across Australia on the Super Radio Network, 131269. Phone lines are open now. We're going to take a quick break. When we come back, Australia has just been crowned the best in something yet again. You won't guess what this is. Not cigarettes, not soccer. Football, as they like to call it, something else. I've got one just here right now.
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0: Look, if someone told you the world's best coffee shop was right here in Australia, would you take the trip? I think I would. That's my one addiction I've got. I can't give up, I'll tell you that much. Well, according to one international ranking, that's exactly where it is. A Sydney cafe has been crowned the world's best coffee shop today, beating thousands of cafes across the globe. And naturally, that sparked plenty of debate because if there's one thing us Aussies take seriously, it's our coffee. The winner is Toby's Estate in Chippendale, where coffee isn't just served, it's almost performed. Customers sit around a sweeping central counter while the baristas work in full view, weighing beans, timing every extraction, steaming the milk with incredible precision, and even creating latte art under giant mirrors hanging from the ceiling. It's almost theatre with coffee as the main act. The cafe sits alongside the company's working roastery. Oh gosh, can you imagine that? Oh my goodness. The smell of Oh, roasting coffee beans. Yep. 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Toby's estate has quite the story too, let me tell you. It began back in 1997 when founder Toby Smith started roasting coffee in his mum's garage in Woolloomooloo, as you do. Today, the brand sources beans from 22 countries and it supplies cafes around the world. I think if you like coffee, you've heard of Toby's Estate Coffee. I think it's one of those brands out there. The judges looked at far more than just the coffee itself, though. Customer service, atmosphere, innovation, mirrors on the ceiling watching coffee art. Come on, that's never heard of that before in my life. And I like coffee. Sustainability and consistency all played a part in deciding the winner. Reviewers praised everything from rich flat whites and smooth single origin espressos through to the knowledgeable staff and surprisingly good breakfast menu. Ooh. And here's the interesting question. Can there ever really be a world's best coffee? Because I think coffee's deeply personal. Some people love a strong Italian-style espresso, don't they? Others won't drink anything except a silky flat white, and some chase the fruity single origins, while others simply want the same dependable cup from the local cafe where everyone knows their name. And perhaps that's why Aussies keep appearing on these international coffee lists, I think. We've built a cafe culture that's about far more than caffeine alone. It's where we catch up with friends, hold business meetings, read the paper, work remotely, or simply sit and watch the world go by. And whether Toby's estate truly is the world's best might be impossible to prove, but maybe there's a bigger story here, hey? Australia's coffee culture has become one of our great modern exports, and once again, it's reminded the rest of the world that when it comes to making a really good cup of coffee, we are among the best. I remember last year a news story that came across my desk, and it was about one of the cruise lines had to change out their coffee. They had like the drip coffee, percolated coffee, but when they have all the Aussies get on board, when they stop in Sydney, they actually have baristas and they have to roll out the cappuccino machines because we're all like, we don't have a flat white and a cappuccino. Forget it. I'm not having that drip stuff. Not at all. Okay, we've got Fred on the line. Hello, Fred. What's on your mind this Sunday afternoon?
11: You like making coffee, do you, Sheridan?
0: I like drinking coffee, Fred. What about you? How do you have yours?
11: You're in the social club.
0: Okay.
11: Cappuccino, decaf, skim milk with three equal in it, you know?
0: Okay. That sounds like a very pure coffee there.
11: Yep. I had one this morning anyway, out and about. The
0: nice.
11: Anyway.
0: All right.
11: So what do you think of Pauline anyway? She'd like a cappuccino, wouldn't she, and have a chat?
0: Probably. Would you like to sit down and have a cappuccino with her and a chat?
11: Yeah. She's a smart person, smart cookie. Don't think she's going away, folks. People in the Labor Party and National Party She's sticking around anyway.
0: She's been here for a long time. I mean, you know,
11: she ins and outs anyway. I pray and hope she wins the election anyway.
0: Okay. Fred, why do you like her?
11: She's open. She speaks her mind and she's not like snakes in the grass anyway.
0: Okay.
11: She believes in freedom of speech.
0: Of
11: the Australian Constitution anyway, you know?
0: All right. So she's got your
11: That's
0: vote.
11: That's what I like, and she speaks her mind anyway. No snakes in the grass anyway.
0: grass. All right, Fred.
11: The Knights are playing today, Liz. I'll pray for the Knights to win today. You going for them?
0: Of course I'm going for the Knights, yes.
11: Go Knights.
0: They're
11: good. Better go. See ya. Have a good one.
0: Cheers, Fred. There we go. You can have a cup. We should find out, shouldn't we? Would that be a good topic or not? What do all the Pollies drink? Some honest coffee. Do you think we're becoming coffee snobs? We're not becoming them. I think we already are. Oh, my goodness. I know. When I've been overseas or I've been different places, it's the one thing I can put up with anything, but I can't put up with it just reminds myself that I always think I'm down to earth, and then when it comes to coffee, I'm just can't do it. Terrible. Although I don't mind those little sachets. Now, here we go. I'm saying I'm a coffee snob, but those Nescafe or, you know, the Makona little sachets, they're okay. I drink one of those a day at least. And then because it's cheaper, I can't afford to drink cappuccino all the time. That's the other problem, isn't it? It's a special treat these days. Yes. It's getting a bit exy. It really is. Shipping Lane. Oh, we've got a few emails about that. Margaret's in Tamworth and she says, I just hope diplomacy wins. Every new strike seems to invite another response and ordinary people are the ones to suffer. I'm worried about that ship and the crew. Yes, I have been keeping an eye on that, Margaret, because you wanted to know if there was an update. Not at the moment that I can see, but I will keep an update on that. So that is one of the commercial shipping boats has taken a big hit and the crew is missing. So we are keeping on that. Leanne was me Mackay, and she says, I worry about our defence forces whenever tensions rise overseas. Hopefully Australians can support peace without being dragged physically into another conflict. We don't want that. And this comes from the fresh US strikes on Iran. That's a damaged civilian cargo ship, and Iran has declared the Strait of Hormuz closed once again, and that's raised fears about higher fuel prices and also that global instability. Yes, and I do hope that they find those people. Ooh, it's a very difficult situation over there, and we will be keeping our eyes on that as well as everything else. Sunday afternoon continues after news, which is coming up shortly. So I'd love to know what you're up to this afternoon. Let me know what your cup of coffee is. Have you had a Toby's Estate? I've heard of Toby's Estate, but I'm in the back of my mind, I'm thinking, where have I actually had it? I'm more of a let's get in there and have the coffee from the local coffee shop when I can. I like supporting local businesses. That's it. And the Knights are playing the Rabbitohs at 2 o'clock. We don't have it here, but I'll keep you up to date. Don't worry, I'll sneak in the scores for you, okay? I'll whisper them to you in your ear while you're sitting here waiting with us. All right, news, sport and weather is coming up after this quick break. And then after the news, tell you what, we'll have a chat about whatever you want to. But also I've got a few news things. It is the season of whale watching and we've got some really exciting news. Some wonderful things that people have seen, including a baby white whale. I'll tell you about that. And I'd love to hear your whale watching experiences. If you're living on the coast or if you've made the trek to the coast to have a look at some whales this season, let us know what you've seen. If it's what's the season like this year, I want to know. I'm interested. I'm sitting in here. If you're out there looking at whales, you better come and Skype to me. New sport and weather after this break.
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12: Yeah, Chris Bowen spent half as much time fixing Australian energy as he does preparing for climate summits. 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
9: Brent Bultitude for Chris Smith.
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17: Telstra could become the first Australian carrier to bear the brunt of new laws that impose fines of up to $30 million for last week's critical outage that caused widespread disruption across Australia. The carrier's third major national outage in less than a year will be front and centre of a parliamentary inquiry this week. Labor frontbencher Jason Clare told Sky Telstra should face the full consequences of its action.
18: Telstra's let a country down. Triple O shouldn't go down. When it goes down, if people have got an emergency and they're ringing an ambulance to get them to hospital and it doesn't work, then people can die. That's why this is so serious. There's a parliamentary hearing that's going to take place, I think, on Friday of this coming week, but there's also the work that ACMA is doing, and as I said, they could potentially cop a fine of $30 million.
17: The number of fines issued for unpaid tolls in New South Wales has surged by over 2,000% since Labor took office. Annual revenue from those fines has increased by almost 3,000%. Shadow Transport and Roads Minister Natalie Ward says it's revenue raising by stealth.
19: The government made plenty of noise about scrapping the $10 administration fee, but stayed very quiet about cutting the payment period from 78 days to just 21 days before motorists are hit with a $237 fine. An honest mistake shouldn't become another revenue stream for the Minns government.
17: The US military is striking Iran after a ship in the Strait of Hormuz was attacked as mediators tried to revive peace talks. Authorities in several Gulf nations have been intercepting attacks. The Strait of Hormuz is now closed. US officials warned last week that negotiations on nuclear weapons can't progress until the strait is secure. Australians aged 65 and over are downplaying the risk of RSV to their personal health, despite considering it a serious condition. Over 80,000 RSV notifications have been reported this year, with adults aged 65 years and over accounting for 19% of those cases. Infectious diseases physician Professor Paul Griffin says awareness saves lives.
20: Older adults are at greater risk of severe RSV for a few reasons. One of them is that your immune system just doesn't work quite so well as you get older. But also as you get older, you start to accumulate comorbidities or medical problems. And those medical problems do increase your risk significantly. And often RSV infection makes those harder to manage as well. So it's a bit of a bi-directional relationship.
17: Prince Harry's Invictus Games could get cancelled despite efforts to raise support for the event during his visit to the UK. The Duke of Sussex is this week celebrating the one-year countdown to the 2027 Invictus Games. The UK has underwritten $50 million for next year's Games, but will only release that money if Invictus raises enough funds for them to go ahead. In sport, the Rabbitohs have Campbell Graham back on deck as they clash with the Knights this hour. For Newcastle, Knights fullback Kalen Ponga will take the field, but Bradman Best will sit out. Eels coach Jason Ralls has remained fairly tight-lipped over links to Jerome Luai. He's been granted a release from the final year of his $1.2 million contract with the West Tigers. Ralls has stopped short of confirming the club's interest. The Western Bulldogs have their eyes on a top six spot as they clash the West Coast. The Western Bulldogs were leading 26-17 at the end of the first quarter. In the World Cup action, Argentina has downed Switzerland 3-1 to advance the semi-finals, while Jude Bellingham scored twice as England downed Norway 2-1 to book its own semi-final spot. And in the world of tennis, Linda Noskova has won her first Wimbledon title in style today. The 21-year-old Czech beat Carolina Mochova in a stunning performance. Taking a look at finance, oil is worth $71 a barrel. Gold is trading at $4,120 an ounce. And one Australian dollar is buying 69.54 US cents. 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Mostly sunny with light winds. Sunny tomorrow with temperatures ranging from 9 to 20 in the city, 6 to 20 in the west. Looking further ahead, sunny on Tuesday, partly cloudy, with possible showers on Wednesday and Thursday. At the moment in the city, it's 17 degrees, Bankstown 17, Richmond 17. That's the latest 2SM News. I'm Tasava Brown.
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0: Oh, you sure are. We've had some hot topics today. Bouncing all over the place. That's okay. It's a bit of a Sunday. I feel like we're like flipping through a Sunday magazine. John is in Windsor and listening in. Hello, John. I think you're a nightliner by the looks of it. Lovely having you with me too. And all of us here. Can't call us nightliners, can we? What do we call ourselves? Sunday Arvos. That's what it can be. I'm just helping out this afternoon. That's all. I want to be out whale watching, to be quite honest. It's all happening out there at the moment. It's a wonderful season, apparently, every year around this time. Okay, I'll tell you something that's really interesting, okay? A fascinating botanical history fact, because that is my bag. You know when the whales are coming, I can tell you, there's a plant that you look at. If you're on the east coast around Sydney and a bit south, the Geimia lily, world's largest lily. There you go. There's a trivia fact for you. Win a couple of schooners at a pub or Coca-Colas or lemonades, whatever. Not cigarettes. Geimia lily, biggest lily in the world. Anyway, you know what they are. They're on a big spear, lilies they're called too. So they're on like a big spear and big pinky red flowers on the top. Gorgeous. Now, when they come out, that's when the whales are here. And Indigenous people along the coast believe that that is their indication so that they know the whales are coming because it looks like the sort of spurting out water of the top of a whale. They believe the plants are telling them that. Why do they need to know? Because they go and fish. The little fish all carry, carry on around the whales. Well, they do carry on, don't they? They follow the whales. But when I heard that story many, many moons ago, I thought that is really cool. And to bring it into modern context, I was in Aldi's the other day and I walked out and there were Geimia lilies in the car park. I thought, what a wonderful thing to plant. And they were all in flower and I thought, there we are, whales. Every year around this time, the Geimia lilies are out. And also something extraordinary begins to happen just off the Aussie coastline. And while thousands of people head to lookouts hoping to catch a glimpse of a breaching whale, scientists are discovering there's far more happening beneath the surface than anyone ever imagined. For decades, we thought the annual humpback whale migration was pretty simple. Leave Antarctica, swim north to warmer waters to give birth and breed, and then head back south again. A remarkable journey, certainly, but relatively straightforward. Now, thanks to years of research and thousands of observations by everyday Australians, like you maybe, we've learned that it's anything but simple. Scientists now describe Australia's east coast whale migration as one of the most astonishing wildlife spectacles on Earth. Every year, up to 50,000 humpback whales. Did you know there were that many going up there? I didn't. That's just sounded me already. Anyway, they travel more than 10,000 kilometres from the icy feeding grounds down there in Antarctica to the warm waters of Queensland. But along the way, they're not simply travelling or wanting to watch the last state of origin. No, no. They're socialising, competing, inventing, teaching and even playing. Researchers have documented whales gathering in enormous supergroups of up to 80 animals, something that wasn't even known to occur until just a few years ago. They've watched humpbacks cooperate to create giant bubble nets that trap fish before the whales lunge through the middle together. They've seen whales using giant strands of kelp, almost like spa treatments, rubbing seaweed across their bodies and even tossing it over themselves like giant underwater scarves. Imagine that. I just had this vision of a whale. I'm going out. Perhaps even more remarkable is their music. Scientists have discovered humpback whales actually teach songs to one another. Why wouldn't you be singing when you're up in Queensland at this time of the year? Yeah, we're all going on a summer. No, they're not. No, they're not singing that. A tune created by one whale population can spread across oceans, changing and evolving as other whales learn it. It's been described as one of the greatest examples of non-human culture ever observed. Even whale births are surprising researchers. It was once believed that calves were born only in tropical waters, but new evidence shows mothers are giving birth as far south as Sydney, Newcastle, and even Tasmania. See, myth gone. And then there are the stories of compassion. Researchers have watched healthy whales stay beside injured companions, helping support them near the surface so they can breathe. Others have been seen protecting seals from attacking killer whales. Oh, wow. It's no wonder Australians have fallen in love with these gentle giants. The incredible thing is that just 60 years ago, this migration almost disappeared altogether. Commercial whaling reduced the East Coast population to perhaps only 150 whales, and today there are around 50,000. It's considered one of the greatest conservation, if not the greatest, conservation success story the world has ever seen. But scientists warn the story isn't over. Entanglement in fishing gear, collision with boats, underwater noise, shrinking Antarctic sea ice and declining krill populations all threaten the future of these magnificent travellers. So the next time you see a whale breaching off our coast, remember, you're not just watching an animal heading somewhere. No, no, no, no, no, not at all. You're witnessing one of the greatest migrations on Earth, a journey filled with family, friendship, music, learning and survival. And we're only just beginning to understand the story they're telling. Let me know. Have you ever had a whale encounter? No, remember, you've got to keep away from them too. I haven't got all the things. And I know the white whale, they've just got a little whale calf that's making their way up. If there's a white whale or a white whale calf, you have to keep further away. We were saying that the other day. I think it's 500 metres. It's a lot further away because they're really trying to look after those too. But just watch with your eyes from a distance. But let me know if you've ever had a whale encounter or if you're seeing any right now. There's a headland out there. 13 12 69, whether it's whales or whatever you want to talk about, phone lines open now.

0: Van Morrison there, Bright Side of the Other Road. We're going to have a quick break and we're turning back to the phone lines, 13 12 69. What would you like to talk about this afternoon?
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0: And we've got Barb has sent us an email and she said, is there going to be a bedtime story? No, there's not. It's not bedtime, Barb. Sorry, there won't be one. You'll have to wait till tomorrow night on the Nightline. No, I'm not going to sneak one in at all. Reg has also sent us an email and listen up for this one. He says, surely there is a level of tax where it isn't worth bringing in the illegal tobacco and still makes tobacco expensive. When I gave up, I used the patches but didn't try to cut back. It happened naturally and eventually one day I realised that I hadn't had a cigarette that day and that made it relatively easy. I think this is the thing though, Reg, yeah, that the level of tax, it's not so much bringing it in, people buying it. Oh, yeah, meaning the crooks bringing it in, this is it, yes. I guess they've got to hit that sweet spot. And that's what Barnaby Joyce was saying. He wants to bring the excise down so that it isn't profitable anymore for people who want to illegally sell tobacco products. So he might have something too there. He might. He just might. Marlene's on the phone. Hello.
14: Hello. How's things going down your way?
0: They're going great. It's a lovely day today, but that's okay. It's good.
14: We had a
12: very foggy morning up here in the Merry Valley, and now the sun's come out and it's beautiful.
0: It's lovely. I love it when it's like this. It's chilly at night time, rug up, and then have beautiful sunny winter days. They're gorgeous, aren't they? You wanted to talk about coffee. Did you have one today?
12: No, I don't drink coffee. I can't stand it. I'm a tea drinker, and I find that when I go overseas, I struggle to get my English breakfast tea, so I take tea bags with me these days.
0: Right, I see. That's all right. Interesting. Have you ever had any problems getting through customs with your tea bags?
12: No, I don't have a problem. When I've... where did I go? Somewhere. You can bring back packaged tea with you.
0: Okay. All right, that's good.
12: I forget where I went one country, and I might have been India. I brought back somewhere, Ceylon, I brought back packaged tea, and I declared it, and they said, no, it's fine because it's packaged.
0: That's right, and it's dried product. Yeah, that's it.
12: Yeah,
0: oh, that's
12: so
0: good.
12: I sort of feel that us tea drinkers are discriminated against these days.
0: Why? Oh, because we talk about coffee too much?
12: No, you go into a place to have a cuppa and you say, have you got any English breakfast? And they look at you like you've said, I've got leprosy or something, you know?
0: Really?
12: What? And they say, oh, we've got Earl Grey. And I said, no, I want English breakfast, please, you know? And so I normally drag out my tea bags and say, well, can I just have some hot water, please, you know?
0: Yeah.
12: But anyway, that's the way it goes, you know.
0: I find that really, really interesting because I would have thought I have the occasional Earl Grey, don't mind that myself, but I find that interesting because I would have thought, being not a regular tea drinker, but I would have thought English breakfast was sort of the standard. I wouldn't have thought that the Earl Grey, because it's a bit florally and a bit...
12: I know.
0: Isn't that
12: horrible.
0: Strange? Oh. I know. Well, yeah, it's a quiet taste. I've wrecked my taste buds now because of coffee, because I never drank coffee until... well, after my kids became teenagers, that's my joke in my family.
12: Oh,
0: they drove
12: right.
0: me to it. It was either drink or coffee, so I ended up drinking coffee.
12: I know that, you know, you still get withdrawal symptoms when you don't drink tea because of the caffeine content in it. I know that much. You know, when you've got when you've got to have a blood test in the morning and I get this terrible headache, and once I have the cup of tea, it goes. So
0: I've done that with coffee. It's a terrible headache. Yeah, it's awful. Or sometimes I've been really busy, believe it or not, and I've forgotten to have my coffee, and then I've had a headache and thought, why have I got a terrible headache? And then I've gone, I ran out the door and didn't have my coffee.
12: I always have a cup of tea first thing in the morning. Yep, get me going.
0: Good on you. And whale watching, have you been doing a bit of that?
12: Yes, I've done Harvey Bay twice, and... Now, the best, you can actually see them from Coolum Beach.
0: Okay.
12: With a pair of binoculars, and Mooloolaba Beach, if you're lucky. You know, at that time of the year, you can see them.
0: Nice.
12: Or you go out on a boat cruise and see them.
0: I'd love to do one of those whale watching cruises. That'd be good. So you've done the cruise or not?
12: Yes, I've done it twice out of Harvey Bay.
0: Oh, Harvey Bay cruises, right. Yes, of course. And did you see whales?
12: Yes, we did. We saw them breaching.
0: No, not beaching.
12: And some of them, one was just floating on the water and had a little baby with it, you know. I mean, it's not a little baby, it's a huge baby,
0: yes.
12: You know. Yeah. But, you know, you talk about encounters with them. My most memorable encounter was with a black-tip reef shark on Cable Beach in WA. And it come past and bumped me on the leg. And we were with some Indigenous people, and they said, slowly walk out of the water because he's just letting you know that you're in his territory. Next time he'll come past, he'll bite you.
0: Oh.
12: So I did a JC across the water. And I very rarely go in the... I'll go in up to about my calves these days. I won't go in any deeper. He's waiting for me somewhere.
0: Oh, is that what you think? Oh, no.
12: That's silly. I'm not a big... beach fan because I can't stand the sand in my toes and that, you know?
0: Yeah, mine's the waves. I'm a little bit scared, which is weird because I'm fine. I love sailing and I love being on the water, but it's being in the waves. I think I got dumped too many times when I was a kid. I'm not very good in the actual surf, but I love walking. I love being on the beach, I have to say, but sand's no fun at times.
12: Yeah, when you walk on the beaches round here, like down Noosa and up there, Rainbow Beach and that, and you kick the sand and it screams at you. That's what I can't stand because of the silicon in the sand.
0: Oh, you know? Oh yes, I have. I have experienced. Oh, yes, I don't like that.
12: That's why I don't like walking on the beaches.
0: You've just reminded me of being Noosa. Yes, it's like fingernails down a blackboard for me. Yes, yeah, I don't like that. Yeah.
12: And everyone in my

0: no. We're idiots together then, Marlene. Yeah, I don't like it either.
1: Wet sand is fine, but dry sand, even thinking about it now, I'm cringing.
0: Really?
1: You know?
0: No, you need to come a bit south, around the central coast of Newcastle. We don't have squeaky sand.
1: Oh, no. Well, it's beautiful beaches over in WA.
0: Oh,
1: yes. Beautiful. Yeah.
0: It is nice. All right.
1: I can walk over there, but not over here.
0: Okay.
1: That's probably good because my little sharky mate's probably waiting for
0: I've already told her. That's it. I've told her.
1: He's just got to look for those legs. He says, I remember them.
0: That's it. All right.
1: Yeah, all good. No worries.
0: You have a good afternoon. Thanks for that. Hope you find your cup of tea. Isn't that amazing? I would not have thought you would have a problem getting English breakfast tea in a cafe. That's interesting. Hello, Jan.
2: Hello, Cheryl. Interesting about the whales. They pretty much always come up July to October, so it's fairly standard. So, it's a great thing to do. I just heard a promo there about the national anthem not being sung at the National War Memorial. This is why I was very disappointed Angus Taylor coming out and attacking one nation. I don't know why he's doing that, because the people that have swung to support them are the people who want our country back.
0: Hmm.
2: A country is identified, a nation is identified by one flag, one language, one anthem, and one people who are all united. But we have become colonies of multiple other countries, and we've lost our way, and that's what people want back. If you're overseas, I know my daughter was in Germany, and they're travelling around, and she heard this Aussie accent, and they went over to these people, and they hugged each other like old friends.
0: Yes.
2: You know, this is how you identify an Aussie when you're overseas.
0: You do. It's quite jarring, actually, when you live overseas and you hear someone, and especially when you're living, you're not in, like, the tourist areas, and you're like, oh, it's there. It's jarring in a good way.
2: It's been there for a while. It really
0: yes.
2: is. But it was an identification, and we're losing that.
0: Yeah.
2: Just, you know, all these different languages, different flags, different things. And this is how our country ends up being divided. And this is what the people who are supporting One Nation want back. And it was pretty disappointing because Angus started out all right, but he seems to be still under the control of the old Turnbull tribe, who want to drag us off and do all sorts of strange things.
0: Yeah, this the War Memorial thing, very disappointing. I couldn't understand it whatsoever why that happened. I mean, great opportunity as well, and we're talking about people who've died under that flag and with that, fought as well with that. It's I don't understand the decision there whatsoever. So it's
2: if we can't be proud of our anthem and our flag, we are no longer Australia. That's all there is to it. And that seems to be the aim. But the other quick thing I wanted to say was about, I'm getting a bit tired of these government people saying, these rich old people who own their own homes and how better off they are. Well, guess what? We rich old people who own our own homes, we aren't necessarily rich, we're on pension.
0: Mm.
2: But we didn't start out with a brand new 4-bedroom, 2-bathroom, two garage places.
0: Correct.
2: We started out with a little 2-bedroom fibro cottage with no floor covering, no mod cons, no phone, no car. And we had to struggle till we could pay that off on 25% deposit and 13 to 17% interest rates. So we weren't those rich old people. We were hardworking people who struggled. And I'm sick and tired of the government. They're taking so much off the aged. You should see what they've done to the My Aged Care thing now. It's absolutely disgusting.
0: I agree with you, and that is, we were talking earlier in the program too about that, about the expectation of people. We were talking about why aren't people generally happy, and younger people, and it is that sort of having to, well, it's not even keeping up with the Joneses, it's this comparison and people wanting to be at the top. You know, they finish a uni degree and they want the top job, they want the 4-bedroom house and all that. And you're right, we never did either. And my husband and I, we started off with absolutely nothing. He was in the military. We saved up for a very long time before we could get the deposit, and then did the whole thing, pretty similar to you, probably a bit after you, Jan, but very much like that. And owning our own home, I feel the same way. It's like, oh, hang on a minute. We might be asset rich, and actually, but the thing

0: years. Yeah, we worked for that. What's wrong with that?
1: But these people, 5% deposit on $1 million.
0: Oh, 5%, yeah.
1: They'll never own them. Socialism. And yes. The government guarantees means if they default, guess who's going to own those homes?
0: Mm-hmm. Correct.
1: Very, very sneaky way of the government owning everything.
0: All right, Jen. Thanks for your call this afternoon. Really appreciate it. And you get out there and have a look at those. Are you looking at whales too? No, you're not looking at whales. A lot of people have been out there whale watching. That's all. I keep thinking you're someone.
1: My girl.
0: You're watching the government. You're not watching the whales. You're watching the government.
1: They're the ones who are sinking us very fast. Pounding a lot of rubbish.
0: Jan, you are an absolute champion. Thanks for listening in this afternoon. You're listening to Sunday Afternoon at Newcastle's 2HT. That's where we are. And we're broadcasting right around Australia on the Super Radio Network. And what would you like to talk about this afternoon? It could be the government. It could be Wales. You could blend them both together just like Jan has.
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3: 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To'o and Alamotti wins. Are you seeing my logic?
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3: 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Haas, Yo, front row. Hudson and Martin, second row. Murray, Lock. It would work.
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0: Oh, let's check in with that NRL score. Oh, no. Oh, Knights fans, put your hands over your ears. Oh, my goodness. Rabbitohs 10, Knights 0. And we're at the 25th minute, just getting into the 26th. That's Rabbitohs 10, Knights 0. Come on, Knights, get up there. All of us Newcastle Knights fans as well. I know I'm a Tigers supporter too. Hold hands. Come on. Do it, do it, do it. Send out some good whatever it is. Thinking about it. Sonny's on the line. Hello, Sonny.
4: Yeah, Sheridan. All right. Yeah, look, I think you can't be nice about it all anymore. And listen to that last caller about what she said. I'm not telling you, but I'm just saying, it's just advice. It's all about propaganda.
0: What's about? Hang on. Are you talking about how we were talking about how we started off with smaller houses and properties before? You know, when we were younger, we didn't want to go straight into a big property.
4: Yeah.
0: Okay. What? How's that propaganda?
4: No. It's not that exactly. It's what she was saying about the war memorial and things like that.
0: I've heard it
4: on the radio.
0: Oh yeah, that was a couple of calls away. But anyway, go on.
4: I wouldn't laugh it off, really. I feel it was a couple of calls back, sorry. But like, I wouldn't laugh it off, really, because like this country's been taken over, like every other country. And I think people should just open their eyes a little bit and realise about what's going on.
0: Oh, Sonny, I wasn't laughing it off at all. I'm from a military family, so there's no way I'm laughing that off. I think it's absolutely disgusting.
4: Yeah. And I think we should really stand our ground in Australia, because if you're just, someone's just going to come along and say, oh, yeah, sure, you can take my house, yeah, take it, because that's pretty much what's going on. You know, like, and I'm seeing it, like, people come to, take someone's land away, and what? And it's got suddenly gone, because...
0: But hang on, whose land's getting taken away?
4: Well, it's just happening under our feet.
0: And where? Where's it happening?
4: You really need to look into it, because it's not.
0: No, but you've just brought it to the table, which is fine. But I want to know where. Like you've just said to me, so where?
4: Well, it's going to happen. I can tell you that.
0: So it hasn't happened right now. No, hang on. You've just contradicted yourself.
4: Sheridan, I'm not arguing about it.
0: Hang on a minute. We're having a discussion here. It's not a soapbox. It's a discussion. So you've just said. They're taking our land away from us. So who is taking our land away from us? That's what, I'm just having a discussion. I just want to know what.
4: Okay, it's the people in control, just like everything else.
0: Right.
4: Like everything else that we've heard since 2020 and before then, even so many years before then, it's put it this way, and this is what I tell everybody. It's a war between good and evil. It's not between the countries. It's between the good and evil, and that's it. Final.
0: Okay. All right, Sonny. You've lost me a little bit there, because I don't know who the good and the evil is, and I don't know where this land is that's getting taken off us at the moment. So maybe we can have a discussion about this at another time. We've got Todd on the line, though. Todd, what do you want to talk about? Oh, we lost Todd. Might have lost Todd. All right. Oh, gosh. I've got some more bad news for you if you're in Newcastle Knights. Oh, gosh. Sorry. Rabbitohs 14, Knights 0. Oh, dear, oh, dear. It's just the way it is sometimes. But what are we up to? The 29th minute, almost at the 30th minute. Come on, you Newcastle Knights. Get your act together this afternoon. We need a win. We do. We need a win. Because I want to know what love is, foreigner.

0: There's Fiona there. Want to know what love is? I'll tell you what, new research that's just come out this weekend tells us what people argue about when love has gone. Family law. A whole group of family lawyers have put their research together, and you'd be surprised what people argue about and what they fight over when it all goes pear-shaped. Not the house so much, other things. I'll tell you what they are straight after this break.
1: G'day, this is Tim Webster. It's been an interesting week. We've spoken to authors and actors and economists and experts, but most of all, I like talking to you on 13 12 69. See, you're thinking I'm nuts. No, I'm not nuts. Dusty's not nuts. What? Right on cue. You know, that was Siri. She must have heard me. Join me each morning from 5 a.m. to 9 a.m. right here on 1269 2SM.
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4: We've got Francis on the line. He's enjoying Sunday afternoon with us. Hello, Francis.
5: Hey, Sheridan. How you doing?
4: I'm good. It's Sherilyn. I don't think we've met before. Nice to
5: no,
4: meet
5: we
4: you.
5: I keep missing your name. I think I'm deaf in one ear and blind out the other eye.
4: Oh, that's okay, darling. Sherilyn.
5: So I'm up in the Tweed.
4: Yeah.
5: And it's a beautiful day.
4: Gorgeous.
5: Sitting in my shed with my cat. Sitting on an antique chair, washing her face.
4: Brilliant.
5: And we've got, I don't know, two cars in there worth about, I don't know, $300,000.
4: Oh, don't tell us that. You got to. There might be some naughty people listening. We don't want them to hear that.
5: Like, you can be sitting on some land in the region and just kicking back.
4: Exactly.
5: Enjoying, and it's such a beautiful day.
4: It's and listening to the Super Radio Network.
5: Of course.
4: There you go. Isn't that great?
5: I just called up to say hello and just haven't spoken to you before, but you do such a beautiful program.
4: Oh, thank you. Well,
5: so
4: I don't.
5: Nice. It's so nice to have a female presenter on the radio.
4: It's a pleasure to be here. Well, I love it. I love being here, and I'm usually on at night times, Monday to Friday.
5: I know you are, but I fall asleep about 8 o'clock.
4: Oh, do you? Oh, so you miss out. Yeah. Oh, well, here I am tonight. Well, there you go, my special treat.
5: It's so good to have you on of an afternoon during the day.
4: Lovely. Well, it's nice to be here. I'm just helping out. I'll be here for breakfast in a couple of weeks' time to help out. But there we are. Lovely to meet you, Francis, and thanks for listening to the network.
5: Yeah, so I guess all the other listeners and wondering what I've got to say, but I haven't got much else to say.
4: That's okay. You've said more than enough.
5: I'm just like, you give a nice vibe.
4: Okay. Oh, that's good. Well, it's because we got nice listeners. That's why. All right, Francis, you enjoy this afternoon. Go and have yourself a cuppa or whatever
5: you
4: it is.
5: Have a good night.
4: Yeah, you too. Okay. Have you ever noticed something curious about human nature? When relationships end, people rarely remember the arguments about the mortgage or the electricity bill, do they? Mm-mm. I don't mean to trigger anybody here, so, you know, if you don't want to talk about relationships ending, but come on, we've all been there at some point. Anyway, instead, years later, they'll laugh and say, do you remember when we nearly went to court over the barbecue or the coffee machine? That'd be probably me or the dog. Well, according to new research out by family lawyers in Australia, Australians are taking that to a whole new level. Divorce rates have actually fallen to their lowest level since no-fault divorce was introduced way back in 1976. I thought it was earlier than that. Not that I would have remembered, but yes. Anyway, on the surface, that sounds like wonderful news, doesn't it? But don't let the numbers fool you. Lawyers say they're busier than ever, because the figures don't include de facto relationships, and when couples do separate, they're often fighting harder than ever. And not necessarily over the house, and not necessarily over money, but over the weirdest things. This week, family lawyers reveal some of the strangest battles they've witnessed. There was the valuable collection of frozen dog. If you're eating, put it down, okay? Put it down, because I'm going to tell you something, it's not that savoury, okay? This is absolutely true. This couple, they fought and went to lawyers over the valuable collection of frozen dog semen belonging to a professional dog breeder. Okay, I can see why. There was also crystal skulls worth only a couple of $100. One couple argued over an old clothes dryer they'd bought before moving in together because of sentimental value. 20 years old. It was How could you have sentimental value over a clothes dryer? Time to buy a new time to find another hobby. Another almost derailed a settlement involving millions of dollars because neither person could agree on what should happen to a suitcase full of old clothes worth about $200. The clothes ended up sitting in a solicitor's office for years because nobody could come and collect them or decide on them. Years. Then there was the vintage Grange wine collection. Oh, well, come on. That's worth a lot of money. Apparently, the dispute became so heated that one party simply drank the wine rather than hand it over. It's passive aggressiveness to the full, isn't it? Goodness me. Kind of like this style, though. No, I'm not advocating for any of this sort of stuff. Now, on the surface, this does sound all ridiculous at times. Why would you argue or spend tens of thousands of dollars in legal fees arguing over something worth a few hundred dollars? Well, psychologists have jumped in on this, and they've long said that these arguments usually aren't about the object itself. The crystal skull isn't really a crystal skull. The vacuum cleaner isn't really a vacuum cleaner. The old clothes dryer isn't really about drying clothes. These objects become symbols. Symbols of fairness. Symbols of memory. Sometimes they're symbols of resentment. Sometimes they're the last thing either person feels they can still control. One Sydney family lawyer summed it up perfectly. She said, people can spend hundreds of thousands of dollars negotiating complex financial settlements, then become completely stuck over a $200 filing fee. Another lawyer said the furniture and household items often don't even move the needle financially in a multi-million dollar settlement. Yet, they're often where negotiations completely break down. Maybe that's because relationships aren't business transactions, are they? You can't really divide 20 years of memories with a calculator. How do you assign a dollar value to the lounge where you raised your kids, or the old coffee machine you bought together on your honeymoon, or the family dog? Or the record collection, or that battered old chair that everyone else thinks belongs on the curb, but you remember your grandfather sitting in every Christmas. That's where emotion quietly sneaks into what should be a logical process. But it also says something about Australians. We're not always sentimental about expensive things. Sometimes it's the very, very bog standard, ordinary objects that carry extraordinary memories. So perhaps the lesson isn't really about divorce at all. It's about remembering that in life, the things we treasure most often aren't the most valuable. They're simply the things that remind us of who we once were. I do. So you can let me know what the strangest thing is you've ever argued about. I'm not, because I don't know. It probably wasn't really about the old toaster, the car, the barbecue, or that garden gnome that you absolutely have to have. The centre of your whole life at the moment is probably something else. I remember mine because I was married once before. And yes, heated argument over a collection of, which is really silly. I'll tell you now, okay, because we've got 1 minute, snow globes. Yes, plastic snow globes. But hey, I collected them all over the place. He wasn't even with me when I got those snow globes, but here we were. And he threw them away. And when we split up, out of spot. So that was it. News, sport and weather coming up next after this break, and we continue with Sunday afternoon. What is the craziest thing that you've ever argued about, or you've heard someone argue about, and you've just thought, no, I can't believe that that was a thing? You can send me an email if you're too scared to tell me on the phone. I don't mind. 2s7.com.au. That is my email address. You can do it there anytime. Next hour, we'll have a look at the... Oh, hang on. Let me just have a look at that. Do I really want to have a look and peek? I can't look at the NRL score. Do you know what it is? I'm going to have a look. Oh, my. Oh, okay. The Knights have scored. They've got 6. Rabbitohs, though, are up to 20 now. Oh, goodness. Ugh. Well, anyway, come on. At least they've scored. Okay. It's not... We're not on zero anymore. We're getting there. We're getting there. Oh, and we also have... Reg thinks he's spamming me, but he's not, about marine encounters. Oh, we can quickly do this one before we get to the news for sure. He was diving on the Barrier Reef and what were you doing hanging on to the mermaid line? Oh, yeah, the mermaid. I thought he said he was hanging on to a mermaid. I was like, it's an interesting trip. The mermaid line, it's a line, waiting to get on the boat. I looked down and saw an enormous shadow, and I thought to myself, if that's a shark, I've got no hope. Eventually, I thought I should at least look around, and it was a minke whale. Oh, quite a relief, and it just stayed and checked us out. Minke whales are so gorgeous. All right, news, sport and weather after this break. Sunday afternoon returns, 13:12:69, if you want to be a part of it.
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6: 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Seriously?
2: Brent Bultitude for Chris Smith.
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0: Good afternoon, I'm Tasaba Brown. A $30,000 piece of outdated equipment is being blamed for Telstra's nationwide outage that left more than 600 people unable to call 000. The failure stemmed from a botched software upgrade that reset Telstra's digital clocks by 20 years. Telstra's top executives will face a Senate inquiry this week, and the telco faces fines of up to $30 million for any breaches. One Nation MP Barnaby Joyce has responded to speculation he could replace Pauline Hanson as party leader, declaring his focus remains on his current role. Mr. Joyce has signalled a radical reshaping of the Reserve Bank of Australia is a priority for One Nation, suggesting the RBA should have powers to pressure governments to reduce inflation by cutting spending and red tape. One Nation's Barnaby Joyce told Sky, "We are willing to create change across the board.
1: We are unembarrassed about being a conservative party, which means you conserve what you have, and what we have had overwhelmingly is social harmony. Unfortunately, with the Bondi issue, it was a complete clarion call that this may be going off the rails. And if you do not make a decisive statement and decisive steps after that, then there is something sort of reprehensible about your assessment of the issue."
0: The Albanese government will continue to prioritise diplomacy amid strategic uncertainty. Defence Industry Minister Pat Conroy made the comments after China last week conducted a ballistic missile test in the Pacific. The Indo-Pacific is facing its largest military build-up since World War II. President Donald Trump's ordered new strikes on Iran after a ship passing through the Strait of Hormuz was attacked. US Central Command forces have launched a third round of strikes against Iran. The Islamic Republic targeted a Cyprus-flagged container ship in the Strait of Hormuz, and the waterway is now closed. It was hoped that peace talks could progress. Two men have suffered stab wounds in Sydney's southwest after a wild brawl allegedly involved almost 100 people. Authorities have declared multiple crime scenes after a house party unfolded in Austral around midnight on Saturday. Authorities uncovered a violent brawl estimated to have 70 people. The Chris Foley government is strengthening Queensland's fuel security with a $19 million investment to support a new biofuels project in Brisbane. It will accelerate sovereign capability in Queensland. But leader of the KAP party, Robbie Katters, says the state needs to boost the regions.
2: As a party that's long pushed for biofuels and the role it can play in fuel security in this country and stimulating agriculture and what is at the moment a flailing sugar industry that desperately needs something like this, they've turned their back on that.
0: Prince Harry has taken part in goat yoga during his final public appearance of the week at a children's charity event. Goat yoga is a wellness trend that combines traditional yoga with free-roaming friendly goats. The Duke and Duchess of Sussex and their children had a private family reunion with the King and Queen. In sport, the Rabbitohs are leading 20-6 at halftime in their battle with the Newcastle Knights at Accord Stadium. Trey Mooney's back on field after passing his head injury assessment. Later, the Sea Eagles clash with the Cowboys at Four Pines Park, and tonight the Storm clashes with the Titans. Argentina is officially into the semi-finals after a stunning 3-1 win over Switzerland, while Jude Bellingham stole the show as England won a thrilling quarter-final against Norway 2-1 in extra time in Miami. Socceroos' Jordy Boss has undergone knee surgery and is expected to miss at least 3 months of action. He originally picked up the injury in Australia's clash with Egypt. In the AFL, Jed Walter is expected to re-sign with the Gold Coast Suns on a new 3-year deal and a boost for the side. The Suns forward has been the target of a number of rival clubs in recent weeks. In finance, oil is worth $71 a barrel. Gold is trading at $4,120 an ounce. And one Australian dollar is buying 69.54 US cents. 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Mostly sunny with northwesterly winds becoming light. A marine wind warning is current. Sunny tomorrow with temperatures ranging from 9 to 20 in the city, 6 to 20 in the west. Looking further ahead, sunny on Tuesday, partly cloudy with possible showers Wednesday and Thursday. At the moment in the city, it's 17 degrees, Bankstown 16, Richmond 16. That's the latest 2SM News. I'm Tasaba Brown.
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4: We are having a bit of fun and also digging into the, you know, topics that matter. We're talking about these weird things that people fight over, argue over, when a relationship stops. I've got a whole heap of emails. I'll just read a couple of them out. Sherilyn, this is Jenny from Newcastle. Jenny says, Sherilyn, my divorce was actually very amicable until we got to the coffee machine, so you made me laugh. We've bought it together when we first moved in and both insisted it belonged to us. We eventually laughed about it and bought each other one. Oh, a new one. But for a few days, you would have thought it was worth $1 million. And Mark says, garden gnomes. Yeah, my brother and his ex spent months arguing over a garden gnome. It wasn't even a nice one. It had chipped paint and a broken nose, but it had been a joke between them for years. Looking back, it wasn't about the gnome. You're right. It was about who got to keep the happier memories. Yeah, I can see that. I can see that. Okay, we've got Derek on the line. Wants to talk about the arguments. Hello, Derek.
5: Yes, hello. I just wanted to say that my wife and myself have been married for 38 years, and we've only ever had one argument.
4: Have you? How did you manage that, Derek?
5: The argument has lasted 38 years.
4: What is it?
5: All right.
4: All right, see you, Derek. He's a cheeky chop, isn't he? Oh, my goodness. We've also got Tony from Wagga Wagga, who said, my mate fought to keep an old barbecue that barely worked anymore. Everyone thought he was mad until he said every family barbecue, Christmas lunch and Australia Day barbie had been cooked on that thing, and some memories are worth more than money, he said. Yeah, I can see that. And Leanne says, after Mum and Dad separated, Dad wanted the old chair. Mum couldn't understand why, because it was falling apart. Years later, he admitted it was the chair where he'd rocked all three of us kids to sleep when we were babies, and we thought he was a grumpy old thing. Suddenly it all made sense. That's so sweet, Leanne. It's actually bittersweet, isn't it? Yeah. Look, see? It's all about those sorts of things. All right, this is Sunday afternoon right here on Newcastle's 2HT and across the Super Radio Network. If you've got something on your mind, give me a call, 13 12 69.

0: Stevie Wonder there, Sunshine of My Life, of course. Now, some good news here if you live in New South Wales, okay, and you've got an asbestos issue when if you're renovating or deciding to take down an old shed or something like that. And so if you've ever renovated an older home, you probably had one work strike fear in your wallet, as well as yourself, asbestos. Now, the New South Wales government hopes a new program will help make homes safer and stop dangerous waste ending up in our parks, bushland and roadside. My goodness, I don't know how many times I see, because I have to drive through, because I live in sort of regional area, I see this happen all the time, dumping terrible stuff. From next year, New South Wales will begin a two-year, $16 million trial offering free asbestos collection and disposal to eligible homeowners. The idea is rather simple too. Removing asbestos properly can cost thousands of dollars, and for some people that cost has become a temptation to cut corners. We're still dumping it illegally. Anyone who's driven past a pile of broken Fobro sheets, hands up, yes, on the side of the road, knows exactly what that looks like. It's not just ugly, it's potentially deadly. Australia was one of the world's biggest users of asbestos before it was finally banned in 2003. And because of that history, it's estimated that around one in every three homes built before 1990 still contains asbestos somewhere, whether that's in the roofing, the wall sheeting, fencing, eaves, bathroom, or old vinyl flooring. The material itself isn't necessarily dangerous. It's if it's left undisturbed. The problem begins when people start renovating. You start sawing it, drilling it, breaking it up, or even removing it incorrectly. And that's when you can release microscopic fibres into the air. Now, those fibres can become trapped deep inside the lungs and decades later lead to devastating illnesses. In fact, Australia still records one of the highest rates in the world because of our long history with asbestos. Today, around 4,000 Australians die every single year from asbestos-related diseases. And what's particularly concerning is that most modern exposure isn't happening on building sites, it's happening during home renovations. According to the Australian Registry, the overwhelming majority of recent cases involve people who were exposed outside of the workplace while renovating the family home. Supporters of the new trial say making disposal free is going to remove one of the biggest barriers to doing the right thing. If people don't have to choose between paying thousands of dollars or illegally dumping dangerous waste, hopefully they're going to choose the safe option. Because at the end of the day, asbestos isn't just yesterday's building material, it's still one of Australia's biggest hidden health risks. And perhaps making it easier to get rid of safely could save lives for generations to come. I am happy about this. So I think it's a good way for the government to be spending our tax dollars. What do you think? 13 12 69. Quite happy for you to let me know. And after this, we'll have a bit of royal news. Yeah, we're going to talk about Harry. Find out what's going on. I don't think we ever know really what's going on. This is the thing. Who knows what's going on behind closed doors? But anyway, I've got some news and I'll share it with you.
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0: Okay, having a look at that NRL score. Rabbitohs 20, Knights are on 6, and we're into the 46th minute of that game. I know. All right, let's have a look at a bit of royal news now. I know, I said, who knows what goes on behind closed doors? Who really cares? What? But here we are. And yet here we are. It's their business. But anyway, it's radio. Let me share. Prince Harry and King Charles may have finally taken the first step towards repairing one of the most public family rifts in modern history. But royal commentators say the biggest hurdle still lies ahead, and it's a simple word with a very complicated meaning: trust. After years of interviews, documentaries, newspaper headlines, and Harry's best-selling memoir, Spare, reports suggest the Duke of Sussex has spent time with his father, King Charles, at Highgrove House over the weekend. Meghan Markle and the couple's children, Archie and Lilibet, are also believed to have been part of the private family gathering, marking the King's first reported meeting with his grandchildren in several years. I mean, that's nice. You like to see that. It was a reunion many royal watchers once thought might never, ever happen. Harry has been in Britain promoting the 2027 Invictus Games, and while the visit has sparked hopes of reconciliation, commentators are warning against reading too much into a single family meeting. Former BBC royal correspondent Jenny Bond says this could prove to be a make-or-break moment in the relationship, but she believes a lack of trust remains the biggest obstacle, and that's hardly surprising. Since stepping back as senior working royals in 2020, Harry and Meghan have made a series of highly public criticisms of the royal family through television interviews, streaming documentaries, and Harry's memoir. The book included deeply personal claims about disagreements within the family, particularly with Prince William, and exposed conversations that Buckingham Palace has never publicly addressed. And here's the thing, my dear friends, I, you know, if some family member of mine decided to write a memoir and included private conversations about disagreements, well, I'd be pretty angry too. And I'm just a regular person like you. I mean, see, this is where it's like, I don't know. While King Charles appears willing to open the door, good on him, there are no reports that Prince William has met with his younger brother during Harry's visit, despite both being in the UK at the same time. It highlights the difference between forgiveness and reconciliation. One is about letting go of hurt, the other requires rebuilding confidence that the hurt won't happen again. Royal families, despite the palace's titles and ceremony, they still face many of the same challenges as every other family. Of course, relationships can fracture, words spoken in anger can linger for years, and rebuilding trust often takes far longer than making the first phone call or sharing the first cup of tea. Hopefully it's English breakfast tea. Right, Jan? Whether this weekend becomes the beginning of a lasting reconciliation or simply another hopeful chapter remains to be seen. But for now, though, after years of silence and distance, father and son have at least been in the same room together. And sometimes I think that's where the healing has to begin. Might be good there, but as I said, I'm always speechless by it. I didn't read the book or anything, just saw bits and pieces and things being said. I think, what was it? Was it the Queen Mother that used to say, never complain and never explain? Good advice for all of us, I think. Good advice for all of us. This is Sunday Afternoon right here on 2HD Newcastle and right across the Super Radio Network.

0: Rod Stewart there, Young Turks. Mandy enjoying the show this evening, this afternoon. Thanks a lot for calling in. Glad you're having a good time out there. And we've got the first snowfall of the season for parts of the Central West. Oh, out at Orange Mount Condobolus. How much was it? There was a nice dusting, they've said, this afternoon. First snow of the season. That's out near Orange, Central West. Let me know, Central Tablelands, if you've got that dusting of snow. It is chilly. I tell you what, I could feel it this morning. Just fresh. It sort of blows in off those mountains there. Todd's on the line. Oh, we lost him before. Hello, Todd.
1: Good morning, Cheryl. How afternoon, actually.
0: Yes, it is now.
1: You were just talking about that cold snap.
0: Yes.
1: I actually received, where I live up in the Blue Mountains, said I got around about 5:10 this morning. I got out of bed, I had to go down to a shopping centre, open it up, and boy, was it cold. It was nice and nippy. And the bureau turned around and said it was supposed to be thunderstorms with it and all that, but that all didn't happen. That just happened, a little tiny bit of a rain band, and that was it. Gone.
0: Okay. You got a bit of, I see that there was a bit of snow around the Jenolan area too.
1: Yes, that wouldn't surprise me. where I live, I basically live on the outskirts of Sydney, so I can look over towards Overong Way and towards Sydney.
0: Okay.
1: So I get the cold winds. What I was going to give a quick brief, you were talking about cigarettes and so forth, and from where I, business-wise, the cigarette industry itself is getting smaller and smaller in far as the normal retail side of it. So if the government are not too careful, that industry could disappear altogether. Because think about profit. If there's no profit in normal cigarettes, the cigarette industry will collapse. So with this minefield that we're having, a situation where we're having a black market, if the government don't use their noggins and start realising what they've done, we're going to end up in a situation where the black market will take over the whole of the cigarette industry completely, because the biggest companies that have been running cigarettes in our country for so long are not going to be here any longer because of no profit, no margin, no money. Why would you keep running a business when you're losing? Constant losing profit.
0: And this is these are the points that Barnaby Joyce has brought up today, and that's what he's calling for, a drop in the excise, to make the legal cigarettes more affordable, and hopefully to try to stamp out this illegal trade. Because it's not just the cigarettes they're selling; it's what they're using the money for too. Because they're not doing it, out of the goodness of their heart. Yeah, they're making money, but then what are they using the money for? This is organised crime we're talking about.
1: Absolutely. And this is the other thing, is you think to yourself, a lot of people are very naive. They live in the planet, whatever planet they want to live on, but the real world is that everything runs on a profit.
0: Yes.
1: And as I listened to that nice young lady that was talking about a house and assets, and you know yourself, assets are okay, but you're also going to have cash flow.
0: Exactly.
1: You can have as much assets as you want, but at the end of the day, you need the cash to be able to survive. And yes. I honestly think our government are treating the older generations like we're the biggest fools that ever existed. But we're the ones that are sitting there realising that our assets are for our benefit. But no point having an asset if you've got no cash coming in to pay for all the bills and utilities. So they're squeezing the older generation to the point where they're making you turn around and say, well, you're going to have to sell. You're going to have to sell your house because you've got no money to keep that asset alive. And this is where the older generation are getting crucified, because they've done what they presume over the years and years of our lives. That's what we wanted to do, make sure we had some money to keep ourselves going. But now they've bled our cash flow to the point where your asset is now going to have to be justified or used to keep you going for the next 10 or 15 years of your life. And I think that's so wrong. That's how I look at our older generation are looking at.

0: because everything, and I've got parents, my wife's parents passed away, and when they passed away, I actually saw how dreadful our government treat our oldest, as far as this, they need every little cent out of you to make sure that they're getting everything off you before anybody else gets their cut of it.
1: They do, Todd, they do.
0: And it's horrible. You probably had family who passed away at some stage.
1: Yeah.
0: You see how dreadful our government treats us. And then I believe that we all start to get more and more cynical about how we are actually treated in our own country. And I think that we all seem to think that eventually we've become, well, I used to remember when I was a young bloke, I used to say to myself, oh, yeah, who cares? Older, and as got older and older, I've started to get wiser, and I started to realise what our society really does to our older generation, and then started to realise that it's all, in my opinion, it's just dirty tricks, and it does make you wonder. But and just quickly,
1: yep,
0: I own two businesses.
1: Okay,
0: I have staff working for me. And I also say to my employees, I would suggest when they all whinge and bitch about the boss being a whinging and cranky old bugger, they should all go turn around and go do his job for all week, do all the finances and all the trouble he has to go through to make money, and they all sit back and go, and I say to them, will you come do my job for a week?
1: Yeah, and you're taking risks as well as a small business owner. Right. Yes, exactly. Yeah, I know, Todd, it is a difficult situation. We're going to take a quick break and we'll turn to the phone lines, 13 12 69, if you'd like to be part of the conversation.
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5: 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Come on, mate. You got to rewind it, please.
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1: Yes, thank you so much for joining us this afternoon. I'm just filling in, helping out this afternoon. Got a couple of people off at the moment on holidays. And sick, it's that time of the year, nothing too serious. So I've just jumped in the hot seat to help out. Otherwise, what would happen? I don't know. So I said, yes, I'll keep you company. Right, let's head over to that NRL game. Not that good. Oh, we're up to the 63rd minute. Knights are 6 and Rabbitohs are on 20. Hasn't moved much. The needle has not moved at all. All right, a bit of breaking news there. Tensions in the Middle East have flared once again, as we've said, with Australia reissuing travel warnings after the United States launched fresh military strikes today on Iran following an attack on a civilian container ship in the strategically vital Strait of Hormuz. The latest escalation began after Iran intercepted and attacked the Cyprus-flagged container vessel MV GFS Galaxy, claiming that it had taken an unauthorized route through the waterway. The Strait of Hormuz, of course, is one of the world's most important shipping lanes, with around a fifth of the world's global oil supplies passing through the narrow channel every day. The United States says one civilian is now missing following the attack and that the ship has suffered significant damage. In response, US Central Command announced a new round of strikes against Iranian military targets, saying Iran had once again failed to honour previous agreements not to attack civilian shipping. The US says the strikes are designed to reduce Iran's ability to threaten commercial vessels again travelling through the strait, which remains a critical artery for global energy supplies. Iran has responded today, declaring that the Strait of Hormuz is closed until further notice and has reportedly launched attacks that have targeted the United Arab Emirates, Bahrain, Kuwait and Qatar, raising fears the conflict could spread across the wider Gulf region. For Australians, the federal government has renewed its travel advice. So this is breaking news. The federal government has renewed its travel advice, warning that the security situation remains highly unpredictable. Smart Traveller has just said this. It says that Australians should not travel to Iran, Iraq, Lebanon, Palestine, Syria or Yemen, while travellers are urged to reconsider the need to visit Israel, the United Arab Emirates, Bahrain, Kuwait and Qatar because of the ongoing risk of military action. So that's breaking news coming to us at the moment and we will keep you updated, of course, on the situation as more news comes to hand. NRL news, Rabbitohs just scored again, 26-6. Sorry, Newcastle Knights. We're up to the 65th minute there. Over to the phones, and we've got Peter on the line. Hello, Peter.
14: How are you, Cheryl?
1: Very good. What are we having a chat about?
14: Well, the Middle East and the world situation, and much of what I've got to say is highly controversial, and I don't expect any of the listeners to agree with anything I've got to say, but what I want to say, I believe, is the truth and is well-informed. So you've just said there was a travel advisory.
1: Yes.
14: So let's just take that one point. And the idea was that there's a conflict and not to travel. Now, that's very trivial. Hang on a second.
1: Before you go on, why is it trivial? Why shouldn't we be keeping people safe and people who want to travel overseas? Why shouldn't we be giving them... That's not trivial at all to say, reconsider your travel to somewhere that has just started launching military strikes. I don't find that trivial.
14: Well, of course not. But notice that I predicted that no one would agree with me, especially including you. But if you give me a chance, I will quickly explain why it's trivial. Because around the world, they're predicted to run out of aviation fuel in a small number of weeks for the whole global airline industry. Lots of people were trapped overseas in COVID, couldn't get back from Asia. if you were to travel to Thailand or and Europe or anywhere at the moment and they run out of aviation fuel, you won't be able to get back. The International Energy Association says that around September, the world is going to run out of fuel. That's because of not just the Straits of Hormuz, but the fact that America has been involved in destroying the Russian oil refineries.
1: Okay, so where have you actually got that information from?
14: Okay, which piece of that information?
1: Well, that information that you just gave me, that the world is running out of aviation fuel by the end of September, where is that actual fact coming from?
14: I did mention the source.
1: Yeah,
14: the source,
1: tell
14: me. International Energy Association. PhDs who specialise in the oil industry, not people like you and me, people who only assess oil as their job. And they have... Okay, so listen. President Trump said at the G7 meeting recently that America would run out of oil in 4 weeks. Now, you can see that on YouTube. That's because at Cushing, a town called Cushing in America, all of the oil pipes in America that provide what's West Texas crude oil, that oil comes from Cushing, where there's 75 million barrels of storage. Now, that's reached the bottom of the tanks. They now can no longer get any oil crude from there. So the where did I get the source from?
1: I had a look at the source just then, and it actually says that I've just done a fact check on it with their industry, and they said, no, it is actually fake news. And they've said the global aviation industry is not going to run out of aviation fuel at the end of September, that no, it is...
14: I didn't say the aviation... I said the world will run out of...
1: No, but you just told... No, but you just said the... Hang on. You just said that the aviation industry, that's what you just said, and I've just gone and looked on their page on the world, and they've said, it just says there, it says fact-checked, it says no, that is fake internet. That's what it actually says. It says it's a fake internet story. That's what it said. The six-week warning said no. It said that the...
14: Okay. Well, let's pretend you're right.
1: I'm just saying what it says. You've just told me the source. I've gone and looked at the source, and that's what the source has just said. I'm reading it off the page that you just told me to go look at.
14: Okay. Well, I had another point to make, if I may. First of all, I don't know what website you looked at, but
1: the one you told me to look at.
14: The International Energy Association says if you do a Google search, that world runs out of fuel at the end of September. And if you look up, did Donald Trump say America runs out of fuel in 4 weeks? You'll find it, yes, but that's only the tip of it. I'll just come to the chase, right? I expect by Christmas there to be no fuel for the public by Christmas, and I expect all of next year to have no fuel for anyone in Australia next year. I don't... The United Nations Food Programme says, and you can fact-check that...
1: I will.
14: Which I... Good. Ask the artificial intelligence.
1: I'm not asking artificial intelligence. I do not rely on artificial intelligence. I'm media trained. I'm looking at the source.
14: They said, if the conflict in the Middle East lasts till Christmas, and I believe it will, I believe the conflict will not only last till Christmas, but last all of next year. And that means no oil through the Straits of Hormuz for another year. And for that has dire consequences for every Australian, which makes the travel warning not to go to the Middle East pale into insignificance. I believe the United Nations Food Programme said if the conflict lasts till Christmas, 330 million people will be facing acute food shortage. So it's not just you.
1: Okay, you've made that point. Can I just ask, why do you think Donald Trump said that about the four-week mark? Why do you think he said it? Just because he's going to sit there and sit back and do nothing? He is actually doing something now.
14: Okay.
1: If it lasts.
14: Can I answer? This time last week, I played the speech, a tape-recorded speech of Donald Trump saying that America runs out of fuel in 4 weeks. He said it at... G7, and I played his tape on the radio, your station, this time last week. So all the listeners, you weren't...
1: You played it on the station. How did you play it on the station?
14: By having my laptop there and hitting play to the videotape while the phone was turned on. And all the listeners heard Donald Trump say, America runs out of fuel in 4 weeks.
1: Okay.
14: Yeah. So the media in Australia has let the Australian population down. They are not reporting the truth.
0: it's not a matter.
1: But you've just told me. Hang on a minute, Peter. You keep talking all the time. You don't. I don't know whether this is a soapbox or a discussion. Well, I thought we were trying to have a discussion here. You've cited a source. I've gone and looked at the source. The source says that fact checked. It's not right. So I'm going to go and I've been writing notes down here. I'll go and have a look at the rest of it. I don't know how you're able to broadcast something like that without us fact checking it, but I will go and have a look at that too. But obviously, I'm just going to hazard a guess here that Donald Trump, as the President of the United States, would have maybe said something like that because he wanted to then step up and increase these military strikes. And I'm not saying I agree with it or not. I'm just saying that was probably why. He's not just saying it and going, we're going to run out and we're going to sit back and do nothing. I mean, he'd be doing something. That's what he'd be doing. And that's why he would bring it up. The other thing is, I don't find it trivial at all. In fact, I think it's a responsible government that puts out a warning about travelling to somewhere that is undergoing military strikes. We're getting to a quick break now. 13 12 69, phone lines are open. We are barrelling down to our 4 p.m. Australian Eastern Standard Time news.
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1: And a big hello to Michael and also to Bill that just rang in and said they're enjoying the afternoon. And we got Wendy right here now. Hello, Wendy.
30: Good afternoon, dear.
1: I know.
30: Didn't you go to bed?
1: No, I didn't. I'm helping out because we've got a few people on holidays, a couple of people sick. So it's going to be a long, long week this week with the Nightline. So you'll have to keep me awake.
30: How's Gary Stewart going?
1: He's okay. Oh, we don't talk about other people's
30: thing on it.
1: He's fine. Gary's fine. Gary's all good. He'll be back soon. Yes, so I'm just helping out.
30: I would have been here about an hour ago, but I just spent that in Aldi and Reject Shop. I haven't been shopping for 19 weeks, and I just thought, I'm getting out.
1: You're getting out? What, did you get a bargain?
30: Yeah, quite a few.
1: But you get a drop. I always go. You go to Aldi's to get a loaf of bread, and you come home with a drop sore. That's usually what happens, isn't it?
30: No, I come home with a trolley. They even gave me the shopping basket from Aldi, so I didn't have to worry about taking my groceries out.
1: Ah, yes, there you go.
30: I put it back in the basket, and the lady helped me put it in the car because she could see how I was struggling.
1: Oh, nice.
30: I was ringing because over an hour ago, I was that lady with her tea. I'm the exact same.
1: Really?
30: I can't smell coffee. Oh, the smell of coffee makes me sick.
1: Yeah, we're just going to have a sip.
30: My son drinks it all day long and it drives me crazy.
1: Oh, Addie, well, no wonder he's probably bouncing off the walls if he's drinking it all day, all that caffeine.
30: Well, yeah, I won't get into that.
1: Oh, that's okay.
30: I think he needs that. for me and my tea, where I go, I take my tea bags.
1: Do you?
30: And I must admit, the Lipton, the breakfast Lipton one is beautiful. I love it.
1: how do you have your tea, Wendy?
30: Oh, with milk, sugar.
1: I like the way you said that. Like, well, how else would I have it? Of course, with milk and sugar.
30: I said 2SM.
1: Oh, 2SM. That's a good
30: sugar
1: one.
30: Sugar and milk.
1: Sugar, tea, sugars and milk. Oh, gosh. Yes.
30: That's an old saying.
1: It is an old saying.
30: Yeah. When Ward Powley Austin used to be there. That's going back. So I thought, I agree. Every word that lady said, I said, oh, is that me on the radio? I thought, that's the same as me.
1: Really? So you can't get English breakfast tea when you're out and about. Is that what happens when you go to a cafe?
30: Yeah, you can't get any tea. No.
1: Goodness,
30: you've got to take your own tea bags.
1: That's ridiculous.
30: A lot of them. It is. It's really discrimination. You know, all right, your friend might want coffee, but you don't drink it, so you want a tea.
1: That's it. Now, one of my best mates. Oh, here we go. David Wright, who's on the radio here. He does The Hunter Today, and he helps out at different times too on the Super Radio Network here. He only drinks tea because I know I've been out with a group of people and we've all gone for coffee from work, and then he sits there and drinks his cup of tea. And I'm always like, wow. And I know I'm really sexist because I'm like, it's a bloke who drinks just tea. What's going on? I must be old-fashioned or something.
30: Yeah, that is true, too. Yeah, men usually always drink coffee, don't they? I didn't know.
1: Yeah, that's it. I know. I'm being so old-fashioned and sexist, aren't I, Wendy? Shame on me, because he's a bit younger than me. And I always think, that's a bit odd.
30: My father only ever drank tea. He never drank coffee. Oh, no, never drank coffee. He did mum.
1: Yes, I just have a real thing that my mum drinks tea and dad drinks coffee. I think that's how I was brought up. And we were never allowed to drink either. It was if you were sick or really upset, you might get a weak tea, but you were never allowed to drink coffee. That was just like, that's an adult thing. Nope.
30: Yeah, we didn't have coffee in our house when I was growing up. The tea was the thing, and especially with mum and dad, was tea leaves out of the canister. Always.
1: Nice.
30: Now I like that for breakfast, and I'll make a small little little teapot full.
1: Yes.
30: I'll get two cups of tea out of it, and it's beautiful.
1: I think I need to get back into tea, Wendy. I think that's what I need. I might
30: There's a lot of teas out there that it had lovely flavours in them.
1: Yeah, I like the Earl Grey. If I like that, what else would I like?
30: The English breakfast.
1: You think, it's a bit bitter for me. I don't like milk or tea. I like just black tea. And I'm not a sugar person. Look, give me some chocolate. Yeah, but I'm not gonna. I don't put sugar in tea or coffee. No.
30: Don't talk about that. I just bought 6 boxes of chocolate
1: today. not that pretzel one. Oh, that's sinful. That one.
30: I just saw a girl buy 6 of them. She said to her boyfriend, we're going to get some of these? And he said, yeah. And she put 6 in the trolley.
1: Oh, God. I got to tell you, I haven't had chocolate for 2.5 months. Or biscuits or anything. I'm on a bit of a diet, a bit of a health kick at the moment. And now you're talking about it, I'm thinking, oh, no, I have to drive past 2 Aldis on the way home, Wendy. I'll be like, oh, no, Wendy's.
30: You've got to go straight to the chocolate. I got the milk tops. than chocolate, plain chocolate.
1: Yep.
30: Then I went down the biscuit aisle and you get what they call dusty vines. They're like a tin can, but oh my God, when you start, you can't stop.
1: Yeah. Oh, no, I haven't had those. I don't like Tim Tams. Are they a bit different?
30: No, well, I'm not a real Tim Tammy eater, but these are just nice, you know. The chocolate's lovely on them. Oh, I love them. So I bought 4 packets of them too.
1: Stop it. Stop it, Wendy. Stop it. You're a temptress.
30: That's my night snack. I've got a bin sometimes.
1: Please don't. That's why I'm so glad I do the nightline, because when I get home, this is it, it's been a certain age, I can't eat things when I get home because then I can't go to sleep because it gives me indigestion. There we are. All right, Wendy, we've got to get up to the news, darling. Lovely catching up with you. You take care. News, sport and weather straight after this break. Sunday afternoons right here on Newcastle's 2HD and across the Super Radio Network continues. Hey, have you got some snow at your place? Let me know. 13 12 69.
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0: Afternoon, I'm Tasava Brown. A $30,000 piece of obsolete equipment is emerging as the likely cause of Telstra's national outage that left hundreds of people unable to call 000. A failed software upgrade rolled Telstra's digital clocks back 20 years, collapsing the mobile network. Experts had previously warned Telstra about the risk. Executives are set to front a snap meeting of a 000 parliamentary inquiry in the coming days. The federal government has reiterated it's open to a broader regional security agreement in the Pacific. Defence Industry Minister Pat Conroy says any new arrangements will need to be up to the Pacific leaders, but Australia supports it. The comments follow China's nuclear-capable ballistic missile test in the Pacific last week, with Australia's bilateral agreements under the microscope more than ever. The Indo-Pacific's moving forward with its largest military build-up since World War II. The Rail, Tram and Bus Union New South Wales is demanding an urgent investigation after two Sydney light rail trams caught fire and another suffered a major brake failure within just a 24-hour period. A tram at Circular Quay rolled backwards on Friday due to brake failure, while separate fires broke out on South Dowling Street and King Street on Saturday. RTBU New South Wales Tram and Bus Division President Peter Gresh says it brings the total number of tram fires in recent months to at least seven.
1: They're devastated about what's going on, you know, because this is a consistent issue with the trams, you know, the fires on top of the cars of the trams, and you know, it's quite disappointing, actually.
0: The search continues for the attackers who stabbed two people during a 70-person brawl in Sydney's southwest. Police say it was a confronting scene at the Austral home during a house party. The group tried to gatecrash the event with a major brawl erupting. Police have established multiple crime scenes and investigations are underway. A Queensland man's been charged with murder after human remains were located in bushland near Toowoomba, west of Brisbane. The body of missing woman Jana Armstrong has been found near a national park and her former partner's been charged. Acting Inspector Brian Collins from Queensland Police says members of the public reported the body.
2: Police later executed a search warrant at a West Street address in Toowoomba, where they located a 48-year-old man. He was subsequently arrested and taken to the Toowoomba Watch House, where he's since been charged with the offence of murder, aggravated DV offence, and is to appear in the Toowoomba Magistrates Court.
0: The US military has started striking Iran again after a ship passing through the Strait of Hormuz was attacked. Iran's Supreme Leader and President Donald Trump have issued public threats as mediators have been racing to revive talks. US Central Command forces have launched a third round of strikes against Iran. In sport, the Rabbitohs have defeated the Knights 26-24 at a Coors Stadium in a thrilling battle. Eels coach Jason Riles has remained fairly tight-lipped over links to Jerome Luai, stopping short of confirming the club's interest. Luai has been granted a release from the final year of his $1.2 million contract with the Tigers. In the World Cup action, Argentina's down Switzerland 3-1 to advance to the semi-finals, while Jude Bellingham scored twice as England downed Norway 2-1 to book its own semi-final spot. In the AFL, the Western Bulldogs have downed the West Coast Eagles 86-70 at Marvel Stadium in a thrilling clash. In the world of tennis, Linda Noskova's won her first Wimbledon. 21-year-old Noskova clinched her maiden Grand Slam crown with a remarkable 6-2, 5-7, 6-3 victory over Carolina Muchova. Noskova's the youngest woman to win Wimbledon in 15 years. In finance, oil is worth $71 a barrel. Gold is trading at $4,120 an ounce. And one Australian dollar is currently buying 69.54 US cents. 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Mostly sunny with northwesterly winds becoming light. A marine wind warning is current. Sunny tomorrow with temperatures ranging from 9 to 20 in the city, 6 to 20 in the west. Looking further ahead, sunny on Tuesday, partly cloudy with possible showers Wednesday and Thursday. At the moment in the city, it's 17 degrees, Bankstown 16, Richmond 16. That's the latest 2SM News. I'm Tasava Brown.
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4: Yes, very much enjoying helping out, filling in this afternoon. I'll be back on the Nightline tomorrow night, of course. We'll have Chef Daniel, Carlos Camacho, the psychologist, and also Your Stars with Kim Tennant from Pandora's Moon tomorrow night. And we might even have the first in a series of a new radio play. It's exciting stuff. I think I'm going to sneak it into Monday nights. I think it was Monday night or Tuesday night. Might do it tomorrow night for you. Nightline bedtime story as well. You're all making me laugh with your messages and your emails at the moment. I'm smiling because I'm reading one of them here, that you want the Nightline bedtime story now. No, can't have. Oh, there will be one. There will be one later on tonight because there's the Best of the Nightline that's on tonight from 9 p.m. until midnight. So there is one from this week, one that you really like. Because thank you. So if you want to vote for what's on Sunday night, send me an email, 2sm.com.au. I'm Sherilyn and I will endeavour to go through. No, I will do it. I won't endeavour. I'll do it. And I'll pick the one that you vote for. Tonight we do have, let me have a look. Yes, we have the Storm versus the Titans right here live from 6 p.m. till 9 p.m. from Amy Park. That's it. And if you want to know what happened in the NRL, I tell you what, the Knights, they put up a good fight in the end. So it went down 20. Oh, just ran off my page then. They just take it away just like that. What was full time? Go, come back. 26 Rabbitohs, Knights 24. As Tassara, our newsreader, just said, a thrilling finish there. We were talking about things that people argue about when they split up or get divorced. And Gary from Foster has written in and said that my ex-husband from many moons ago, he threw away my snow globes because you can't drink them. I'm not going to say that about him. I don't know. Hopefully he's having a lovely, happy life these days. Gosh, that was many moons ago. Very short marriage. Realised my mistake early. Hello, Sue.
5: Hello, Sherilyn. How are you going?
4: I'm fabulous. Now you're here. Now we're talking tea. That's what we're talking about. Spill
5: you
4: the tea.
5: You have been. Well, I'm going to probably upset a lot of people, but I can't stand Lipton tea. I think it's just tea dust.
4: Tea dust.
5: I've seen a single leaf of tea in a Lipton's tea bag. And I love Narada and Madura tea. They're both Australian.
4: Nice. Okay, I was going to say, they're fighting words. You're very strong. You're strong as your cup of tea. How do you like to have your tea?
5: Strong. I use two tea bags, one of each.
4: Oh, well, one of each of the brands that you just said?
5: Yes, I have one of each. Uh-huh. The Madura English Breakfast and the Narada.
4: Yep.
5: And, yes, I like the tea bags left in there.
4: Mm-hmm.
5: And I have one and a bit sugars these days because I think I've gotten a bit sour in my older age.
4: Okay. You need a bit of sweetening up.
5: Yes. And like the previous lady, I carry my tea bags with me.
4: Do you carry them everywhere?
5: Yes, I do. I get them at the hospital and everywhere because that is real pure tea dust, the hospital tea. It would have to be the worst tea. I don't know why the government has to scrimp on tea so badly, but it's just disgusting.
4: Yeah, you want a good cup of tea. Well, I have to say, those little, because I'm a coffee drinker, those sachets of coffee, the long sort of sachet things, yeah. I do take those everywhere because I'm listening to you, ladies and gentlemen, tell me you take your tea bags, but I'm looking over at my handbag over there and I know I've got two sachets of Nescafe cappuccino sitting there because I think, if I'm somewhere that I know you can't get a cup of coffee, a decent cup of coffee, I'll just use one of those. And they're okay. They're okay.
5: Yes, they're okay. Like, I've got a couple of favourite coffee shops in Grafton and, mm-hmm. you know, and one of them is just the best. And, it's named after a piece of bread that you do something else with in the morning.
4: Oh!
5: And they have lovely coffee, and I love a cappuccino there, and I like it strong and hot.
4: Yes.
5: It'll be extra hot.
4: Well, hang on. I'm always curious about people who ask for extra hot coffee. Why is that?
5: Because it goes cold in like 30 seconds, it's cooled off that much. And I hate cold tea as well. I'm constantly zapping it in the microwave. I can't stand it.
4: So it's not that you're drinking it down that hot. It's just so that it stays hot while you sit. So you can, is that what it is? So it gets
5: you.
4: Okay.
5: I prefer it hot. Yeah, prefer it hot. You know, but I can drink coffee going cold.
4: Yes, yeah. I hear you. Ah, all right, Sue. Well, that's good. Okay, I love this blend of tea that you've got going on there. I think it's very creative, and I'm all for it.
5: It's worth trying. It's, don't have to leave the tea bag in there, but they're both very nice teas. And I just buy them when they're on special. And I've got about four packets of each in the cupboard at the moment.
4: Stocked up.
5: I try and keep up with the specials.
4: How many cups of tea do you have a day?
5: Probably at least three or four, sometimes more.
4: Oh, goodness.
5: But I tend to be up late as well. And I'm trying not to drink it after 9 o'clock these days.
4: Yeah, that's a good idea. Yeah, you want to get some sleep too. All right, Sue, thanks for giving us a ring and thanks for that tip.
5: Have a good evening.
4: Yeah, you too. Okay, coming up, there's a bit of a debate going on about singing Happy Birthday, believe it or not.

0: Blondie there, Heart of Glass. Okay, here's a question that might spark a few memories. Think about this. Think about the last time you were singing Happy Birthday for someone. Okay, can you think about it? Okay, did you give three loud hip hip hoorays, hip hip hoorays? And another one. Did your family clap once for every year of the birthday of the person's life and then finish up with an extra clap for good luck? I have never heard of this tradition before, this clapping thing. And it turns out many Australians did think it was a universal birthday tradition, and it's become the latest thing to divide the good old internet. The debate began after an Australian woman posted on her social media platform of some sort, and she explained that she'd been completely thrown when a friend told her she'd never heard of the custom. I gotta say, I've never heard of the custom. Was I out of the country for too long when it became a custom? Clapping for once for every year of the birthday. Is it a state thing? Is it like a Queensland thing or a... don't know. The woman said that at every birthday party she's ever attended, someone would count out the claps. If you were turning eight, someone clapped eight times, followed by the words, and another one for good luck before a final clap. She was so convinced it was normal that she couldn't believe her friend had never experienced it, especially because they'd attended some of the same birthday parties growing up. See, there you go, it's another Australian didn't know. The online responses have been quick and they've revealed Australia appears to be split right down the middle. Many people said the tradition was absolutely a part of their childhood and even today. One person wrote they'd lived in South Australia, Victoria and Western Australia, had family in Queensland and had heard it at birthday parties all over the country. Oh, they didn't mention New South Wales, see? This is where I am. Others who've moved overseas said they were surprised to discover that many countries don't even do hip hip hooray. Yes, I had the embarrassment of being at an American birthday party. And it was a child's birthday party and neighbours, and then I started going hip hip hooray and everyone looked at me like I was sabotaging the party or something. They don't do it. Well, they didn't back then, one in California. One Australian living, there we go, North America said birthday celebrations were there simply end with the song. No cheers, no claps, nothing, just finishes. But just as many Australians said they'd never seen age-related clapping in their lives. One 65-year-old commented they'd sung Happy Birthday, followed by the three hip hip hoorays, maybe even sung Why Was She Born So Beautiful? Yes, we've all done that, haven't we? But never once counted out claps for each birthday year. Others suggest the tradition may have been common decades ago but has quietly disappeared, with younger generations celebrating birthdays differently. Galen's up in Cairns just sent a message and said, no, never heard of clapping. Never. She's in Queensland. Never heard of it. It's one of those fascinating little customers. I don't know. I think it's right up there, like saying thanks bus driver when you leave a bus. I've heard it's not really a custom everywhere. Arguing about whether it's a potato cake, a potato scallop, and putting a meat pie on sauce. That's me. No, sauce on your meat pie. So I am curious. Did your family clap once for every birthday year and one for good luck? Is it something your kids still do today? Or is this the first time you've ever heard of this strange custom? Or did you have some other sort of custom? I'll go first. We had the pretty plate. The person who it's at their birthday, they got the pretty plate. So there was like a pretty plate. I think it was like, you know, one of those old... oh, it wasn't like that fancy or expensive, but it was like a Royal Doulton or a... probably wasn't even Royal Doulton. It just had flowers and things on it. And if it was your birthday, you got your piece of cake on the pretty plate. 13, 12, 69. Clapping? Or maybe you want to talk about something else. Over to you. What's on your mind this afternoon?
1: Step inside the castle of common sense with Brent Bultitude. Holding the fort for Chris Smith.
2: If Chris Bowen spent half as much time fixing Australian energy as he does preparing for climate summits, families might actually notice a difference in their power bills. Instead, we're paying for overseas junkets while being lectured about sacrifice. We were promised lower power bills, and that promise has been broken time and time again. It just angers me, and it should anger you.
1: Brent Bultitude for Chris Smith.
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0: Oh, I've got to pull myself together. I've got a very funny email I'm going to read for you. First of all, we had Linda ring up and she said, Sherilyn, we absolutely did the claps. She said, you clap every... Is that what you said? You clap every year? And then someone would yell out one for good luck and she said, it's the best part of it. I'm missing out. She's from New South Wales. So I don't know where I've been. However, here we go. I have to not laugh because he made me laugh. John from Dubbo said, this is making me laugh because my wife grew up with the birthday claps and I didn't. The first party I went to with her family, everyone started counting and clapping and I thought I'd wandered into some strange cult. I didn't want to eat the cake. Oh my gosh. 30 years later, I'm still clapping. I think that's wonderful too, John. John's in Dubbo. It's one, no snow in Dubbo, he said. Well, not where he is anyway. Coming up, there's one country you might need to take a pregnancy test. Not you and probably maybe me. Well beyond that. But which one? I bet you can guess. 1927, if I could.

1927 there. Do it for you. Terry just gave us a call. He said he's, I'm not going to say his age, but he's getting on a little bit, he said. And he said he's never, ever heard of the clapping with a birthday cake, and he's been around. Yeah, I know. I've not heard of it. That's it. I think it's still John from Dubbo. You have got my tick in the box for the funniest email today. I thought that was really funny. He thought it was a cult that he'd walked into and he didn't want to eat the birthday cake. Do you know what? I'm glad they weren't French, because apparently it's bad luck for everybody if you don't eat the birthday cake. Even if you have a slither, you got to just have a little tiny bit of it. Just a teeny bit. Okay. All right. Could a holiday to the United States soon involve something most travellers have never imagined? A pregnancy test at the border. It sounds like something from a dystopian novel, doesn't it? But it's become part of a growing political debate in America, and it's already causing plenty of discussion right here in Australia. The proposal stems from concerns over what's known as birth tourism, where pregnant women travel to the United States specifically to give birth, because children born on American soil automatically receive US citizenship under birthright citizenship laws. Now, the Trump administration has been trying to overturn those laws through the courts, but with legal challenges continuing, some conservative politicians and commentators are now floating other ideas. And among them is the suggestion that women entering the United States could be required to prove they aren't travelling there to give birth, with pregnancy testing even being raised during public discussion. It's important to point out that no such testing requirement currently exists for Australian travellers, and there has been no official announcement introducing pregnancy tests at US borders. However, the conversation itself appears to be having an impact. All right. There's been a couple of polls out there with, of course, most people opposing the idea and thinking it's an invasion of privacy and an unnecessary intrusion into personal medical information. Almost half of those surveyed said they would reconsider travelling to the United States if such a policy was ever introduced. Others said it wouldn't change their travel plans, although some admitted they already had little interest in visiting the US for unrelated reasons. Current US border officers already have broad discretion when deciding whether travellers are admitted into the country, and since 2020, visa applications can already be refused if officials believe the primary purpose of travel is to give birth in the United States. So, while pregnancy testing remains only an idea raised by some conservative figures rather than official policy, it has sparked a wider conversation about where countries should draw the line between border security and personal privacy. It's also another reminder that international travel rules can change very quickly, and travellers should always check the latest official entry requirements before booking overseas holidays. And on that note, as I said to you before, there has been this afternoon, our government has updated travel advice into the Middle East because of escalating tensions over there, of course. And that's the Strait of Hormuz is closed again. And there has been military strikes on both sides there today. So there.

0: Advice, just trying to find that for you again, is to reconsider travel over to the Middle East at the moment. And you need to be, I'll get you the exact advice soon. Okay, I'll get that for you. But it is to reconsider travel over there, and also even into Israel too. And we're talking about Yemen, that's another place, and of course Iran and Iraq. So that's all. Oh, there we go. And so have a look at that. Look at the Smart Traveller app if you need to reconsider travel. This is Sunday afternoon right here on Newcastle's 2HD and across the Super Radio Network. I'm enjoying this afternoon keeping you company. And, of course, I'll be back tomorrow night with the Nightline to do not this all again, because Nightline's a bit different to Sunday afternoons, isn't it? All right, 13 12 69, if you've got something you'd like to share.
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2: Crichton and Burton in the centres. To'o and Alamotti, are you with? Are you seeing my logic?
3: 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Panther Peters, is it?
2: This team will play for each other. 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Just put your feet up, Loz, and watch your boys go to work. Haas, Yo, front row. Hudson and Martin, second row. Murray, Lock. It would work.
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0: We've got Peter on the line. He's got a bit of a travel story for us. Hello, Peter.
15: Yeah, hi, how are you going?
0: Pretty good. Now you're here.
15: That's good, yeah. So this goes back to 2005.
0: Mm-hmm.
15: We're involved in a global sporting event, which went through a couple of different countries. Anyway, we basically started off in Brazil, where we employed a Brazilian lady who was a very nice lady, very good at what she did. She was probably between 38 and 40 at the time.
0: Yep.
15: And she was we employed her as an interpreter. And kind of a gopher, you know what I mean? So they need parts or whatever. They know where to go and they speak the language. From there, we went to Spain, and she could speak Spanish, so that was all good. And ultimately, we ended up, we headed to Cape Town, South Africa, then we headed to Melbourne. Now, she wasn't allowed to come into Australia, and the reasons we were given was because of her age. She was single, her age, because of a fear that she may meet someone and become pregnant.
0: Wow. So what year was this, you were saying, Peter?
15: 2005.
0: 2005. Wow. Okay.
15: Oh, look, that may have been an incidental.
0: Yeah, okay. That, no, I've just not heard. I've just not, well.
15: Weren't prepared to grant her a visa, yeah, which was interesting.
0: Because that is interesting, isn't it? I wonder if they would base it on a lot of different things. I don't think it wasn't a broad rule at the time.
15: I'm not ringing up to go, oh, this, you know, blah, blah.
0: No. But it's interesting. No, I'm glad you did, because it's an interesting story.
15: Apparently, part of it, yeah. So.
0: Yeah.
15: And again, that was information I got. So, you know.
0: Oh, no, it's interesting stuff. I know, because people are sort of jumping up and down about America at the moment, about the things, but I've got to tell you, when I went there to live there, and it was on a military exchange, and this is an absolute true story, and I tell people this and they go, no, that can't be true. I go look it up, go find it. I absolutely swear this is the truth. So if your husband or boyfriend got a posting to the United States in the military and you're allowed to accompany them, but if you weren't married, so we're talking 20 years ago, don't know if it's changed, I should go and check. If you weren't married, you weren't allowed to go on to military bases. You weren't allowed to, the Americans didn't recognise your status as a de facto. Even if you had de facto marriage status over here, recognised by the military, recognised by the government, they just said, no, only people who've been married could actually have access to the base. Now, the difference over there is massive because the bases provide a whole lot of amenities. I mean, the one in San Diego, which you'd all know is the Top Gun base, Miramar, that actually has a shopping precinct that looks like one of our Westfields. It's no different. And the prices are great. They're all tax-free. But also medical, access to different medical things on the base. And also I was there when September 11th happened. So that was where I was to go as the wife of somebody in the military if I had to evacuate. That wasn't afforded to people who weren't married. So I actually knew someone. I met someone over there who was she was actually a Kiwi, but Australian citizen, and she was de facto with an Australian naval personnel. They got married, like they quickly got married before they got their posting over to America, because she said, well, we weren't going to get married, but they're still together. But she said at that time, because I didn't want to go over there and not be able to go onto bases and not be able to be afforded all of the same sort of conditions. And I found that astounding at the time that they were so, I guess, I don't know, I called it prudish at the time, but it was like, really? They just didn't recognise a de facto wedding at all.
15: Yeah, they're kind of, I've lived and worked in the States myself, and don't ask me how I know this, but they regard it as a privilege that you're there.
0: Yes.
15: And it's funny, like I'm actually a tradesman, and the hoops you've got to jump through, you basically got to prove there's no one there that can do what you do.
0: Yes.
15: Because they're seeing that you're taking a job as well. But what they do afford you is pretty amazing. And if you're there living in their society, you have to behave yourself and perform and behave as a good American citizen would.
0: Yeah. Well, you would have stood up for the national anthem all the time, and if the president spoke. And I remember coming back to Australia, our son and daughter. Well, our son at the time was, how old was he when he came back? We were 13. That's right. And we were with friends. We were staying at a motel, like a service apartment, before we found accommodation again coming back. And we had a whole lot of friends over to have drinks and welcome us back to Australia. And the Prime Minister of Australia was talking on the television, which is a news thing, and our son turned around and said to us, and the Australians couldn't believe it, he said, why is everyone still talking? Because he was so used to the fact that if the if the president was talking on the TV, everyone just shut up because it was out of respect. And he did. He said, why is everyone still talking? Because he was sitting there going, we're listening to him and it's a respect thing. And but that seems to have gone a bit by the wayside these days too over there. But, you're right, it is a privilege. Mm.
15: Yeah, we actually got taken to a hockey game in Boston, and like you say, they lowered the flag, come down from the roof of the arena, and national anthem, and everyone stood up. And like we as Australians, because funnily enough, they weren't prepared to serve us beer because they wouldn't take our Australian light driver's licenses as ID.
0: No,
15: what we ended up with was because we've kind of been hosted by a bunch of Americans that highly outnumbered us, so they provided the beers for us. So by the time the national anthem was being sung, we were behaving like typical Australians.
0: Oh, were you?
15: It was all in good fun, and everyone had a good laugh. And but we were, you're mindful, you're respectful.
0: Oh, absolutely, yeah.
15: And when in Rome, I guess you've got to, there was a Romans there.
0: You do, and so you pointed that out because I was married and I was there as a married Australian service person's wife. I had a California's driver's license and I was there before September 11th, so I've got a social security number. Believe it or not, that's what they gave you. But they don't do that now. I know post September 11th they stopped that, but that was the other thing. So you got all of those things, you know, that was it.
15: You know,
0: so
15: I got a social security number, and that was in 2018.
0: Yes. Oh, okay. I thought they stopped it afterwards. Oh, well, there we are.
15: But I had to because we had all the lots of proper visas and all that sort of stuff to go there. So you had to get all the paperwork and all that sort of stuff because you're paying tax.
0: You so, do. Yeah. Yes. All right. Great having a chat.
15: There you go. Bit of trivia for you.
0: No, it's all interesting stuff on a Sunday afternoon. You take care. Thanks for ringing in, Pete.
15: You too. Cheers.
0: Cheers. We're going to take a quick break. This is Sunday afternoon on Newcastle's 2HD and right across the Super Radio Network.
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0: And a bit of sad news this week. Andy Bicker's long-standing beloved saxophone player for the legendary Australian pub rock band called Chisel for over 30 years has passed away. Very sad indeed. After a very courageous battle with cancer, he's being remembered as an absolutely amazing musician. And the band posted on their website, Cold Chisel's website, Andy was our brother, an incredible musician, and a great person to be out on the road with or out in the town with. Jimmy Barnes, the band's lead vocalist, also paid tribute. Said Andy also toured many times with me, playing soul and rock shows, my soul and rock shows solo, he wrote on his social media. We were friends not only because he was a great player, but he was funny, intelligent, and most importantly, he was a good man. You're going to be sadly missed, Andy. He is indeed. K-San, Cold Chisel. 2SM.

Cole Chisel there, K-San. We've got football on tonight, 6 p.m. to 9 p.m. Storm versus the Titans from Amy Park. Right here, right across the Super Radio Network. That's Australian Eastern Standard Time, of course. Now, if you're getting ready to lodge your tax return, I've got a little bit of news for you coming up next.

0: With a little help from my friends, the Beatles. Okay. Now, if you or someone you know has invested in cryptocurrency, the Australian Taxation Office wants your attention. Attention, please. Thousands of Australians are receiving warning emails from the ATO ahead of tax time. These are not scam emails. But double check, because, you know, scammers are out there too. They're reminding them that if they've bought, sold, swapped, or even gifted cryptocurrency during the past financial year, they may have tax obligations. These emails are not random either. No, no, no. The ATO says it's already has information showing recipients that have dealt in crypto assets since July the 1st last year, and it's urging them to correctly report any profits or losses when they lodge their tax return. This is all part of this new AI sort of capability that the ATO has at the moment. You've got to be careful. So if you think that tax only applies if you convert cryptocurrency to cash, that is not the case. Every single event that you move crypto around has to be reported to the ATO. You've been warned. I don't have crypto. Maybe not you, but you might know somebody who does. Warning, warning. Okay, news, sport and weather is coming up next after a quick break, and we've got the last hour of Sunday afternoon for you. If you'd like to have a chat, 13 12 69 is the number.
1: G'day, this is Tim Webster. It's been an interesting week. We've spoken to authors and actors and economists and experts, but most of all, I like talking to you on 13 12 69. See, you're thinking I'm nuts. No, I'm not nuts. Dusty's not nuts. It was written up.
2: Sorry,
1: it was.
2: I don't understand.
1: What? Right on cue. You know, that was Siri. She must have heard me. Join me each morning from 5 a.m. to 9 a.m. right here on 1269 2SM.
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0: afternoon, I'm Tasava Brown. The federal government says diplomacy and investment in Australia's military forces are the best way to counter China's destabilising behaviour. China recently test-fired a nuclear-capable intercontinental ballistic missile armed with a dummy warhead in the Pacific. Defence Industry Minister Pat Conroy told the ABC that diplomacy is key to avoiding a nightmare nuclear war.
1: We have to be careful about not getting into hypotheticals, but I highlighted when I represented Australia at the NATO summit this week that a conflict in the Indo-Pacific would be catastrophic for the globe, not just our region, and we must do all we can to prevent that. That's both through diplomatic means and through deterrence by investing in the Australian Defence Force.
0: Barnaby Joyce has revealed reforming the Reserve Bank would be a key focus of One Nation. Mr. Joyce has signalled the RBA should have powers to pressure governments to reduce inflation by cutting spending and red tape. But some experts warn it could make the situation worse. One Nation is committed to slashing wasteful government spending and taming inflation in the process. Barnaby Joyce believes the RBA is missing its 2-3% target bands because it controls interest rates alone. Telstra could become the first Australian carrier to bear the brunt of new laws that impose fines of up to $30 million for last week's critical outage. The carrier's third major national outage in less than a year will be front and centre of a parliamentary inquiry this week. Labor frontbencher Jason Clare told Sky Telstra should face the full consequences.
2: Telstra's let a country down. Triple O shouldn't go down. When it goes down, if people have got an emergency and they're ringing an ambulance to get them to hospital and it doesn't work, then people can die. That's why this is so serious. There's a parliamentary hearing that's going to take place, I think, on Friday of this coming week, but there's also the work that ACMA is doing, and as I said, they could potentially cop a fine of $30 million.
0: A man's been charged with murder after the body of a missing Toowoomba mother was found by pig hunters in bushland west of Brisbane. The discovery followed days of searching for 30-year-old Yana Armstrong, who was reported missing on Tuesday. Her 4-month-old was found alone at her Newtown home, and her former partner has now been charged. U.S. Senator Lindsey Graham, a key ally of Donald Trump, has died from a sudden illness aged 71. He served in the Senate since 2003, representing South Carolina. President Donald Trump's ordered new strikes on Iran after a ship passing through the Strait of Hormuz was attacked. U.S. Central Command forces have launched a third round of strikes against Iran. The Islamic Republic targeted a Cyprus-flagged container ship in the Strait of Hormuz, and the waterway is now closed. Prince Harry's Invictus Games could be cancelled despite efforts to raise support for the event during his visit to the UK. He's been spending time with goats, doing goat yoga at a kids' charity event while celebrating the one-year countdown to the 2027 Invictus Games. The UK has underwritten $50 million for next year's games, but it will only release that money if Invictus raises enough funds for them to go ahead. In sport, the Rabbitohs have secured a 26-24 win over the Knights in a tight battle. Jai Arrow had to be escorted from the field, with fans invading the pitch early. The Rabbitohs were set to allow fans a chance to go onto the field, but they ran out earlier than they were supposed to. Anthony Albanese has been at the event to celebrate Jai Arrow's birthday. The Western Bulldogs have secured a hard-fought 16-point win over the West Coast with the help of a 5-goal haul from Aaron Norton, 86-70. It keeps their top six hopes alive. Argentina is officially into the semi-finals with a stunning 3-1 win over Switzerland, while Jude Bellingham stole the show as England won a thrilling quarter-final against Norway 2-1. Socceroos' Jordi Boss has undergone knee surgery and he's now expected to miss at least 3 months of action. In finance, oil is worth $71 a barrel. Gold's trading at $4,120 an ounce. One Aussie dollar is buying 69.5 US cents. 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Mostly clear with northwesterly winds becoming light. A marine wind warning is current. Sunny tomorrow with temperatures ranging from 9 to 20 in the city, 6 to 20 in the west. Looking further ahead, sunny on Tuesday, partly cloudy with a possible shower on Wednesday and Thursday. At the moment in the city, it's 15 degrees, in Bankstown 15, Richmond 14. That's the latest 2SM News. I'm Tasava Brown.
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4: Okay, I've got a little bit more information for you about the ATO, about tax returns. So let me get that out of the way, because I'm sure there might be some of you out there, all family members, so listen up. If you're getting ready to lodge that tax return, the Australian Taxation Office has a message for about 500,000 Australians. That's a lot of you. Slow down and make sure you're claiming the right things. The ATO has emailed around 500,000 taxpayers who have claimed car expenses in previous years, warning that vehicle claims will be under much closer scrutiny this tax season. The biggest issue? People claiming trips they simply aren't entitled to. The ATO says the daily drive between home and your regular workplace is considered private travel and in most cases cannot be claimed as a tax deduction. Apparently they're saying a lot of people don't realise this. They've been pulled up about it before. It's also warning people against automatically claiming the minimum 5,000 kilometres under the cents per kilometre method without proper records to support it. For the last financial year, motorists can claim 88 cents per kilometre for eligible work-related travel, but they still need to explain how they calculated those kilometres and they need to prove they own the vehicle. Alternatively, drivers can use the logbook method. That's the old method, which allows them to claim a percentage of running costs like fuel, servicing, insurance and registration based on actual work use. Now, the ATO Assistant Commissioner Anita Callan says the tax office is watching car expense claims more closely than ever, particularly where claims appear excessive or follow common patterns. This isn't the first warning this year. The ATO has been targeting people earning money through side hustles such as Airbnb, Uber, food delivery, pet sitting and online selling. And if you're eager to get your tax return in early, the ATO says patience could actually pay off for you. It recommends waiting until the end of July when most employer income statements, bank interest and health insurance details have been automatically pre-filled. According to the tax office, people who lodge too early are twice as likely to need amendments later, which can actually delay receiving a refund. So, if you're hoping for a quick tax refund, accuracy may be more important than speed. A few extra weeks could save you a lot of paperwork and potentially avoid an awkward conversation with the tax office. And nobody wants one of those. Ever. Have you ever been audited or contacted by the ATO of a tax claim? You can email me, 2sm.com.au. I'm Sherilyn, or let me know how you went with that. And do you own tax return? Do you think it's easy enough these days, or do you think it's gotten harder? Huey Lewis, the news, Power of Love.

0: Power of Love. Where is that from? I think Back to the Future. Michael J. Fox, am I right? I think so. Coming up next, imagine if you inherited your grandmother's secret recipe. Would you keep it as a family treasure, or would you be tempted because it's so good to sell it? Well, there's a family that's having a bit of an argy-bargy over this. We have been talking about family disputes a little bit today, haven't we? News on this one next.
1: Step inside the castle of common sense with Brent Bultitude. Holding the fort for Chris Smith.
2: The Australian War Memorial is one of the most sacred and important sites in the country. And yet somehow, at the official opening ceremony of the renovations, nobody thought it was important enough to play the Australian National Anthem. Seriously?
1: Brent Bultitude for Chris Smith.
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0: Okay, if you've inherited your grandmother's secret recipe, one that you've had passed down by hand through the family for generations, would you keep it as a family treasure, or would you be tempted to sell it to the world? That's the question dividing a family tonight, after an Australian woman revealed that she's at odds with a sister over their late grandmother's famous spiced apple cake. Oh gosh, I'm a bit hungry at the moment. I could go a piece of spiced apple cake, let me tell you. A bit of ice cream, custard. Their grandmother ran a small country bakery for nearly 30 years, and locals would travel from neighbouring towns just to buy one of her cakes. According to the family, she never wrote the recipe down. Instead, she taught it to her two granddaughters by hand, baking together until they knew it by heart. Now, more than a year after her passing, one of the sisters has been approached by a regional food company after posting a video of the cake on social media. Now, the company wants to buy the recipe, put Grandma's name on the packaging and sell the cakes commercially. One sister thinks it's a wonderful opportunity and believes their grandmother would have loved seeing her recipe enjoyed by so many people right across this country. The other says it makes her feel deeply uncomfortable. She argues that the recipe wasn't just a list of ingredients. It was something private, something entrusted to the family, and she doesn't like the idea of it becoming a factory-produced product with her grandmother's face plastered on the box simply to boost sales. So she has turned to the internet, like you do, and asked if she was wrong for wanting to protect the recipe. The overwhelming response surprised her. Many commentators sided with the sister that wants to sell it. Many argued that recipes themselves aren't really what hold the memories. It's the time spent baking together, the conversations in the kitchen, and the love behind the tradition that can't be commercialised. Others said the recipe could become part of the grandmother's legacy, bringing joy to thousands and more people, while also providing financial security for the family. Of course, not everyone agreed. Some felt certain family traditions should remain exactly that. Family traditions. It's an interesting question because every family seems to have that one treasured recipe. Maybe it's Nana's Christmas pudding, Pop's barbecue sauce, maybe it's Mum's beautiful, airy, fluffy sponge cake, or Dad's famous pasta sauce. Which Dad hasn't got a famous pasta sauce, spaghetti bolognese. It's the meal of Dad's. Some recipes become famous enough to build businesses. Others are carefully guarded for generations and never leave the family kitchen. So what would you do? Would you preserve the secret forever, or would you share it with the world if it meant your loved one's name could live on for generations to come? I'm twisted on this one. Let me know. If your family had a secret recipe, would you keep it in the family forever, or would you sell it if it meant preserving the person's legacy and making a little bit of money on the side? I'm just having to think then. Our famous, don't laugh, okay? But my famous family recipe, not mine, it's my grandmother's, I don't think you'd be able to sell it, is tuna casserole. It was a tuna mornay, you know, with the, my mouth's watering, with the pasta. But she did have a secret to it, and she did share it with me. And it's a very, not strange, but unusual ingredient. And yes, it is love. Of course it's love, but it's also some other things. And I've done the same thing. I've shown my kids how to make it, and they love it. In my family, if you don't feel well, or if you come to see Mum, you're going to get tuna casserole. Anyway, what would you do? I could just imagine. No, my grandmother wouldn't like that at all. I'm imagining the frozen food section with my grandmother with a beautiful French roll sitting up there smiling on a box of tuna casserole. No. But yeah, then again, no. But how about this cake? I'm torn about this. And also let me know what your family recipe is. You don't need to tell me what the secret is. 2sm.com.au. I'm Sherilyn, or you can ring it in on 13 12 69.

0: Rod Stewart there. This old heart of mine. This is my old friend. Oh, new friend. Hello, Eric.
1: G'day, Cheryl. How are you going?
0: Oh, I'm fabulous for this Sunday afternoon. Nice to see you in hear from you in these daylight hours.
1: No, just flicking around over and I heard you. I said, God, what's she doing?
0: helping out.
1: Trying to win the daylight hours as well.
0: No, just helping out. I've got to go home and prep up for the Nightline tomorrow. But, Eric, we were talking taxation.
1: Yeah, I was just going to say, I've had you call them preliminary audits, I suppose.
0: Okay.
1: Where they've just lobbed. Now, in both businesses, I ran a building company and also later on in years I ran a taxi. Now, on both occasions, all the bookwork was absolutely, spot on. And, they spent their time going through trying to find something where they could make a case or an investigation. But, I found them quite good to deal with, so long as you were legit, I suppose.
0: Yeah, this is the thing. I mean, I mean, touch wood, I haven't had one, but I'm in a bit of a lucky thing. My absolute best friend is a Karen, and she's a tax agent, and she does my tax. Right. And she actually, just a coincidence, she specialises, and she only does, she does do a few other things, I think, but she absolutely specialises in entertainment law tax. So I've just lucked in there big time, because I would be lost with publishing and all that sort of thing. I'd be scared all the time of what am I supposed to be doing and what am I doing wrong?
1: You know what the rules are there. I reckon the entertainment industry would be the same as a taxi. Is it a lot of cash and carry?
0: Yes.
1: Yeah.
0: Oh, not so much cash and carry. I've got overseas income too, so that makes it very complicated. And because I have books published and also I write for magazines and newspapers overseas, and so I've got all of that going on. And what happens with those too is it's not just exchange rate. It's just a whole lot of different things. It's like, well, how much tax do you pay on that when it's in this country? That all different things. I don't even. Thankfully,

0: She might have turned in. So tuned in. Karen, you do a great job. Thank goodness for you. Otherwise, yeah, I'd be a mess.
1: Yeah, you'd find too, Cheryl, and what you're doing,
0: yep,
1: or whoever does your book work, they'd have that all up to pace, you know.
0: Oh, she does, yep.
1: Yeah, so there's, if you carry on, like back in my era, it was pen and pencil.
0: Yeah.
1: Pen and paper, I should say. Not like today, you know, like now they've got IA.
0: Yes.
1: You know, it's artificial intelligence, I should say. I'm getting around the wrong way.
0: You're right. I know what you mean. Well, she tells me that the programs that she uses to run her business are worth tens of thousands of dollars a year, the subscriptions. We sort of complain about our, you know, Microsoft Word and things, yeah, like that, but what she pays is astonishing for her thing, and it keeps her all up to speed, obviously, with what she needs to know,
1: yeah,
0: for different people. But
1: This day and age, Sherlon, it's very, very complex. Like, I've been,
0: yes,
1: out of it now, for, I'd say, a good 10 years. But, you know, like, they'd know how many cups of water you have a day.
0: Oh. Yeah, they do. People need to be. The bottom line is, people listening as well, you need to be very careful. And as Eric just said then, they are using AI at the moment to,
1: yeah,
0: get that information. And if you're buying and selling things online, if you're running a business, like if you're driving for Uber Eats or any of those sorts,
1: that's
0: of things,
1: right,
0: they know, yeah, about it. They know about,
1: that's
0: it,
1: right,
0: now. So there's no.
1: Yeah, that's exactly right. And an old trick with the taxi industry was, you know, I quickly worked out, your ratio of gas to earnings.
0: Right.
1: And, yeah, and, you know, that's what they worked on to trap taxi drivers.
0: Yes.
1: Because a lot of them would pull the money out but keep the gas right up for the tax deduction. But, yeah, it's interesting. But, by God, I tell you, Sherilyn, I'm glad I'm bloody retired.
0: I know. I'm glad that my best friend is Karen the tax agent, let me tell you. All right.
1: They are so important now, Sherilyn.
0: Yeah.
1: They make a blue. I don't know whether that ruling's changed, but you're liable for it. Like, that was back in the era when I was in business.
0: Oh,
1: but
0: okay.
1: I don't know whether that's changed now.
0: I don't know. I trust her. She's my best buddy.
1: Well, you got it. It's so complex.
0: It is. All right, Eric, lovely catching up with you on a Sunday.
1: Yeah, thank you, Sherilyn.
0: All right. Cheers. Well, thank you so much.
1: Bye-bye.
0: We're going to have a quick break, and then I've got a whole lot of emails that have come in about this recipe thing. One of them, just one quick one, is from Robin, and Robin says, our family has a secret relish recipe that's been handed down for four generations. Wow. Even my husband doesn't know exactly what's in it. My daughters know they're getting it one day, but only if they promise never to give it away. I know nobody sent me their recipe. I wish they did. If you do, I won't sell it. I promise I won't sell it.
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4: 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Pause it for me?
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5: We've gone from politics today to pies, I think. Apple pies, apple cakes, family recipes. And I've got a few emails that have come rolling in. One from Tilly. And she says, I'd share the recipe on the condition they remain true to the exact ingredients. This is your family recipe. So if you had a family recipe that you were handing down or you got handed down to you, would you sell it? That's what's happened to one family in Australia. Apparently, Grandma used to bake these beautiful pies, apple spice pies. Yum. Like one on a nice winter afternoon. And there's two granddaughters. One wants to sell the recipe because a food company has approached them and said they would buy it, put Grandma's face on the pies, on the packaging, the cakes, and sell them across Australia. One granddaughter thinks that's a great idea, could help the family out. The other one said, absolutely not. It's a tradition and it's for our family. So it has split everybody, even here, right here on the Super Radio Network. So Tilly says, I'd share the recipe on the condition that they remain true to the exact ingredients. No preservatives, artificial colours, flavours, enhancers and chemical additives like all the commercially produced rubbish. You'd have to worry about that. You're right, Tilly. You've got a really good point there. If they're going to package it up, it's not really going to be the same, is it? And old Nick, the painter from Caringbah, is enjoying the show. Well done. And what else we've got here? Graham has written in and he said, my grandmother never wrote anything down. She'd say things like a handful of this or cook it until it looks right. We tried for several years after she passed away to recreate her scones. Yes, people have really interesting little tricks to make perfect scones, don't they? But they were never quite the same. Sometimes the real secret ingredient, I guess, is the person making it. I'll give you my tip, lemonade, although it's not really mine, is it? It's a CWA thing. Lemonade in the scones, that makes them nice and fluffy. Some sort of chemical reaction happens there, I hear. That's what happens. Michael is in Port Macquarie. He said, I'd take the deal, but only if Grandma's story went on the box too. If her recipe brought smiles to people all over Australia and helped the family financially, I reckon she'd be proud rather than offended. Janine has said, Cheryl and I'd never sell my grandmother's recipe. Every time I make her fruit cake, I feel like she's standing beside me in the kitchen. Some things are worth more than money and family traditions are one of them. Yeah, they are, aren't they? It's a difficult one because you sort of think you're expanding the legacy. I think that's a part of it too. This is Sunday afternoon right here on Newcastle's 2HD, broadcasting across the Super Radio Network. Now, we do have that football game coming up next, 6 p.m. till 9, Storm versus Titans, right here. I was going to say right here from Amy Park. No, not right here. Broadcasting from here, right across Australia. Free song of the range, just the way it is.

0: That is just the way it is. Bruce Hornsby in the range there. Okay, while we're on the subject of NRL, because we do have the Storm versus Titans match coming up live from Amy Park, 6pm to 9pm right here across the network. Also, rugby league's toughest competitors reminded Australia that the greatest battles and the largest battles aren't always fought on the football field. Former NRL and Queensland State of Origin star Jay Arrow celebrated his 31st birthday today, but it wasn't just another birthday. It became what the NRL has called the world's biggest birthday party, with thousands of fans at a course stadium standing behind a man now facing the fight of his life. Earlier this year, Arrow was diagnosed with motor neuron disease, or MND as it's known now, a terminal neurological condition that gradually attacks the nerves controlling movement. The diagnosis forced him into immediate retirement from the game that he loves. But if anyone expected Jai Arrow to retreat quietly, they don't know him. Speaking today, he made it clear he's determined to use whatever time he has to help others. He said, "I'm not going to be sitting at home moping about it. I want to build awareness on MND to find a cure for everyone moving forward. And I'm here to beat this, quote, bastard." Those are powerful words from a man who knows exactly what he's facing. Arrow also reveals something that surprised many people. He says, despite the diagnosis, he's actually in the best mindset of his life. He's eating better than ever, following his treatment very carefully, and focusing on what he still has rather than what he's lost. He says he simply wanted answers. When doctors finally confirmed the diagnosis, he said there was almost a sense of relief because at least he finally knew what he was dealing with. Motor neuron disease claims the lives of around 2 Australians every single day. It's the same illness that inspired AFL legend Neil Danaher to dedicate his final years to raising awareness and research funding through the Big Freeze campaign. Now, rugby league has embraced Jai Arrow in much the same way. Throughout July, the NRL is holding Jai July, with players across rugby league, AFL and even rugby union performing Arrow's trademark bow and arrow celebration to raise awareness. Today, Rabbitohs fans wore happy birthday Jai hats, birthday cards poured in, and the sporting community united around one of its own. Arrow says what's happening now is much bigger than him. It's bigger than the game, he said. It's really brought a nation together. And it's a reminder that while sport is often about scores, trophies and premierships, sometimes its greatest strength is its ability to bring people together, isn't it? In compassion and in hope. And on a day that celebrated a birthday that no one ever imagined would look like this, Jai Arrow showed Australia what courage really looks like today. We're going to take a quick break. Sunday afternoon returns.
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0: Sure is. I've been filling in. Thanks so much to everybody who's rung in this afternoon. Had a little bit of fun, haven't we? Something a bit different. Jeffrey's on the line. Hello, Jeffrey. You've got an idea about this whole family recipe debacle.
2: Yeah, because I'm a sneaky bugger and I'm an ex-pastry cook. It doesn't take much to bugger up a recipe.
0: No, it doesn't. I've buggered a few up myself.
2: So what you do, you just add a little bit, drop a little bit, and then you give it to the big company and say, here it is. And they say, doesn't taste the same. Well, they must have done something wrong.
0: Oh, you don't think that they would have that all covered in the contract? I'll tell you what.
2: Oh, yes. I don't know if the recipe's written down or it's verbal.
0: Oh, see, but if you went into a business... See, I'm thinking all the business side here. If you went into a business agreement with one of these big food companies, rest assured, they would have every angle followed. They would sit there and make you make that thing in front of them, write it down, and they would... they wouldn't just take it on surface, you know, oh, thanks for that, see you later. Nah, they'd get themselves all covered.
2: Oh, that's very mean, that.
0: I'm not being mean. I'm being a realist. That's what I am. So, because you're trying to get the money and keep the recipe. I can see your angle.
2: Yeah, but I can give you another scenario. You can give 12 people the same recipe and you get 12 different results.
0: That's true. Yeah. Yeah, I see where you're going.
2: I'd play the money game and just go, here it is. I don't know what you've done wrong with it, you know, but that's your problem. But thanks for that $2 million.
0: Do you reckon that's what I was about to say? What do you reckon that they offered her? Because I can't find it. I've been searching everywhere. I've been like, well, I wonder how much they offered.
2: You know, the biggest catastrophe that I had with recipes.
0: What?
2: I had recipes from my apprenticeship. They were 50-year-old recipes. I collected recipes.
0: Yeah.
2: Because the suppliers used to give this recipe book, you know, margarine, flour, and everything.
0: Yeah.
2: And I had those and my own recipes. And when I got separated, not the dog or the washing machine disappeared, me recipes disappeared.
0: No, you should have been listening earlier. We were talking about the things that people fight over in divorces. And it was all these, well, that wasn't such a small thing. And it was things like people wanted to keep, you know, what was it? I can't even remember. One of them was a 20-year-old dryer because they just argued it had sentimental value. It was a clothes dryer. And a garden gnome was another one. We had that and we had lots of different things. But I bet your recipes, they're worth money.
2: Yeah, they were my tools of trade.
0: Oh.
2: Right, so
0: yes.
2: But anyway, I moved on and I didn't need another recipe because I'm able to make my own recipes.
0: I was going to say, no pie for you. It's like the soup Nazi. Seinfeld. Remember how he had all the recipes and then he had it in the back of the, I don't know if you've seen it. Have you seen that on Seinfeld? But there was, he had all of his soup recipes and they were precious to him. And Elaine, I think she got them because they were in the back of a cupboard or something she bought, and he wanted them back. But anyway, same thing, tools of trade. All right, I like your sneakiness. I do like your sneakiness there, Jeffrey. You are a gem.
2: Food for thought. It's a fun afternoon.
0: It has been fun. I'll be back tomorrow night to do it all over again. Thanks for giving us a call.
2: You're right, Chalder.
0: Cheers, Jeffrey. Michael Bublé. A little bit of, you know, cool to take us out with.

0: there is Mr. Bublé. The way you look tonight. Just that breaking news again. US Senator Lindsey Graham has passed away. Saturday evening local time after a brief and sudden illness. Mr. Graham, 71, was a prominent Republican senator from South Carolina. And before serving in the upper house, he was elected to the House of Representatives in 1994 for South Carolina's 3rd Congressional District, according to his website. Earlier in his career, he was a vocal critic of US President Donald Trump before becoming one of his most loyal allies on Capitol Hill. So that's where you probably heard that name. News, sport and weather is coming up next. Then we've got the 44-year Storm versus Titans.
1: Step inside the castle of common sense with Brent Bultitude, holding the fort for Chris Smith.
2: The Australian War Memorial is one of the most sacred and important sites in the country. And yet somehow, at the official opening ceremony of the renovations, nobody thought it was important enough to play the Australian National Anthem. Seriously?
1: Brent Bultitude for Chris Smith.
3: You might not see poverty, but it follows 8-year-old Max to school every day. 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Imagine trying your best, but it just doesn't feel enough. We can't let this happen. 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
7: He's pinched it!
1: This is
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0: Now Clark, quick play the ball. Hughes, crossfield kick. Trouble for the Titans. No one's marking Will Warbrick. He takes it in the corner. Runs around to improve the possession. And Will Warbrick, that is simply unbelievable. A metre away, good tackle by Clark. And now Pascoe, beautiful cutout ball. The Titans are over. It's their co-captain, Mo Fonawaka.
1: Grant finds that.
0: It was Howard, quick tackle.
2: Oh, great defence.
0: And oh, they're going to score here, the Storm. Back on the inside.
2: It was
0: Howard with the tap on. Tui Malatu Brown, we thought he was going to score. Gets it back on the inside to Howard. And the Storm have their second.
3: Looking for their third try and their largest lead of the game. Long pass to the centre of the park from Grant to Hughes. Onto a rampaging Alec McDonald. And a moment of pure brilliance by the Storm as Alec McDonald crashes over.
1: Campbell's gone.
3: Pass
0: intercepted by Campbell. And Jaden Campbell is away. It'll be hard to run down. Howard's coming across field. 30 metres to go. 20 metres to go. Howard v. Jaden Campbell. And Jaden Campbell has the answer. That is a try that means absolutely everything as he takes it to the house and delivers as the Titans score.
3: And won by the Titans, and from the restart, Keanu Kinney, a little dummy. They went through the hands. He dummied to the winger on the outside, and Kinney, when his team badly needed it, he delivers. Half a metre away, now Meany from dummy half spins and plants it down. And the later you find the lead in a game like this, the better it is. The Melbourne Storm have won the game and saved their season here at Amy Park. 22 points to 18, and there is a heartbeat, there is a pulse. The Storm, they win game 500 to keep their finals hopes alive.
4: Yes, they were made to work for it. The Storm, a gritty performance against the gallant Titans, and 22 points to 18, the full-time score. They left it late, under 2 minutes remaining. Nick Meany with the match winner. 22 points to 18 in the end. Tries to Warbrick, Howarth, McDonald and Meany. And for the Titans, Fotawaka, Campbell and Keanu Kinney. 22 points to 18. The Storm now move to 8-9. 10th position on the ladder, and next week they'll visit the Roosters as they look to keep their season alive. We're thinking they'll have to win 5 of their last 7. They still do have a bye up their sleeve. The Titans next week, they host the Manly Warringah Seagulls. They move to a 4-12 record. My name's Drury Forbes, Brett Noddy-Kamorley and Timmy Manor, also part of the team here as we welcome you back to Sunday Night Footy. All thanks to 4-20 Pies, Australia's original fan food. Don't forget about the text line 0457 736 736. If you've got any questions for Timmy or Noddy, 0457 736 736. We're now going to go to a post-game interview now. This is courtesy of Fox with Harry Grant, the Storm skipper.
5: Big M, yeah, it's a pretty emotional sort of period, the origin period. You know, it's a tough period to navigate, but, you know, credit to New South Wales on Wednesday night. They played a really good game. So the first thing you want to do is get out and play some footy. And, you know, it's pleasing to come away with a gritty win tonight.
6: Well done, Harry. It's Fletch here, mate. You obviously backed up from Wednesday night, but Cameron Munster decided not to. Was he injured, frightened, all the above?
5: All of the above. I think he's getting old and precious. I think he was at Rick Shaw's earlier in the week having bug rolls, so he couldn't find a way to back up. But now he's been enormous. You know, not many 5'8s make as many tackles and do the work that he does in a game. So he needs a rest every now and then.
6: Sorry, Harry, just explain Rick Shaw's. What is that? Yeah.
7: That's the place Gordon goes to in Melbourne.
6: Sounds quite interesting.
5: Yeah, I think Gordy owns it.
8: Hey, Chitani, mate, congratulations on the win. Keeps your season afloat. You're still in the chance for the finals, mate. Must be excited because we're starting to crunch the numbers.
5: Yeah, for sure. I think you always want to be in the running. And this year, you know, a few games didn't go the way we'd planned. But, you know, we're just going to keep putting one foot in front of the other and staying really present and not looking too far ahead. But, you know, just keep getting through the week that we're, you know, presented with, the team we're presented with, the opposition we're presented with.
8: Good on you, Hayes.
4: Harry Grant there, the Storm skipper, and a much-needed win for the Storm, 22 points to 18. Boys, let's unpack this one. And we're going to start with you, Timmy. The Storm defeating the Titans, 22 points to 18. Timmy, who provided the unmissable highlight for you? All thanks to Drink Wise. You won't miss a moment if you drink wise.
9: Yeah, I think it was, to be honest, far longer that last play. 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
4: Key numbers in the game for you, Noddy, all thanks to Keno Go. 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And Noddy, don't forget you got Keno Go's $40 million jackpot. 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
4: You were downloading the app.
9: I was downloading the app.
4: Well, then you're excused.
9: I'm excused. I'm going to throw some key numbers at you. Not about the game, but about the Melbourne Storm, because we just said 500 wins. Who was the fastest to get to 500 wins? We've got a result. The Melbourne Storm have won 500 wins in a total of 754 matches at a win percentage of 66%. So they've done it a little bit quicker than what the Brisbane Broncos were able to achieve it, and it's become the fastest in history. So not of tonight's games, but the key moments and key numbers for the Melbourne Storm's history.
4: Sorry, how many games did the Storm
9: 754 take? Matches to win 500 NRL games at a success rate of 66% win percentage.
4: So they are, in fact, the quickest. We've just got a text come in here from Cameron. Keep them coming in, 0457-736-736. He says, the Brisbane Broncos to reach 500 wins in their 856th match. I think that means they took 856 to get there. He said the Storm, it only took them 751. So he's got the Storm getting there three games quicker than your numbers, Noddy. But either way, the Melbourne Storm, congratulations, 500 wins. Of course, you're a former Storm Premiership winner, Noddy. And they were the quickest to do it. And that speaks volumes about the success of the club, the Melbourne Storm.
2: Well, Noddy had a big part to do with a lot of those early wins, getting them to where they got to, their first competition, their first Premiership. Now they're just the juggernaut that they have been for the last 20 years.
4: Timmy, what was your big moment of the match thanks to Bendix, the best-known brakes? Put your foot down with confidence. Bendix brakes.
2: It was that set of six where they could have taken the field goal to Harrison, but they went down the short side of the field, and that really changed the last 8 minutes of that game. I thought they went to Harrison and he could just slot it over. It would have created a desperate Melbourne side that probably would have struggled to score towards the end.
4: Who are you going to choose to put your foot down with confidence, Timmy?
2: Put my foot down with confidence.
4: Bendix. Bendix brakes, of course.
2: This just in from, a trick question.
4: This just in from Braden. Great call as always, boys. Unlucky we didn't get the result tonight. Way too many errors again. Oh, well, into next week. Braden, a Titans supporter there. All right, so Timmy's Bendix brakes, big moment of the match. We just heard from him. Noddy, the game sealer moment for Loctite. Adhesives beyond the bond.
9: Well, I don't think we got that moment until the 78th minute of the match. So Nick Meaney was the try scorer on the back of a Sua Failongo line break from a kick chase or a lack of kick chase from the Titans. So that was the game-sealing moment thanks to Loctite. The 78th minute from Nick Meaney, try from dummy half. We had to wait that long, jury, to get that game-sealing moment.
4: Fast, strong and reliable adhesives that go beyond the bond. Choose Loctite. All right, Timmy Manor, your I'm loving it moment for Maccas. Never miss a moment with a footy with McDelivery.
2: Yeah, the I'm loving it moment for me, it was actually the, I know it was short-lived, but the defence on Joe Chan, right at the end, it was such desperation, and they managed to stop him millimetres from the try line. However, that said, the next play, Melbourne Storm win the game, but great desperation shown there. And this young Gold Coast side, they're going to have some good years ahead. If they can keep the core of this group together, this nucleus, and I've got no doubt our good mate Scott Salah will be able to do that, but they'll be a good team in years to come.
4: Never miss a moment of footy with McDelivery. All right, Noddy Camorley, it's time now for our nominee of Try of the Year, all thanks to Beaumonts.
9: I'm going to give it to Jaden Campbell. I thought it was a big moment of the match. Harry Grant doesn't throw too many intercepts, and he took it right off his try line. He took the risk to go forward, took the ball and ran 95 metres. So I'll give the Try of the Year nominee. Thanks to Beaumonts for bathroom wear, to Jaden Campbell.
4: Thanks to who, Noddy?
9: Beaumonts.
4: There we go.
9: For bathroom wear.
4: I think, so if we walked into your bathroom, Noddy, it'd be absolutely littered with Beaumonts tiles. Is that
9: it
4: what
9: would
4: you're telling
9: be.
4: Us?
9: Exactly. That's the only place I shop.
4: Right answer. All right, I think that's a great choice as well. What a try there, Jaden Campbell. He ran 95 metres. All right, well, there we go. Repeating the full-time score, the Storm 22-18, defeating the Titans and keeping their 2026 NRL season alive. Time for the last break now for Bendix Brakes. When it comes to braking, Bendix are the best. Put your foot down with confidence with...
2: Bendix.
4: Bendix Brakes. We'll be right back.
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11: G'day, this is Tim Webster. 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See, you're thinking I'm nuts. No, I'm not nuts. Dusty's not nuts. It was written up.
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4: Welcome back to Sunday Night Footy right here on SEN. Great to have you with us. Don't forget about the text line 0457 736 736. If you've got any questions for the boys, Noddy or Timmy Manor, 0457 736 736. That number again, 0457 736 736. We've got one here from who is it? Number 732. Hey, guys. He's talking about the Storm wins here and the premierships taken away. He reckons that the wins shouldn't count. Well, at the end of the day, wins are wins. The premierships were taken away from them, but the facts remain. The Storm, the fastest to 500 wins. Congratulations to them.
5: 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First team to win 500 games in any in the history of the rugby league.
6: Congrats, Nod. Congrats on your part of that.
4: There you go. All right, so let's just repeat that score, by the way, 22-18. The Storm over the Titans. 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Boys, we're going to talk all things NRL. We'll recap the round and just have a look at how things went. Of course, it was an exciting Sunday in particular. We had a Golden Point game earlier at Manly between the Seagulls and the Cowboys. We almost had three Golden Point games today. Just recapping the results on Friday, the Warriors 2 got away for the West Tigers, 32 points to 6. The Sharks, 66-0 yesterday up there at Redcliffe over the Dolphins. The top four Dolphins, Raiders, 40-16 at a core over the Bulldogs. Last night in Tupou's 300th game, the Roosters, 28-12 over the Eels. A hat-trick to Daniel Tupou. And today, three thrillers, the Rabbits, 26, Knights, 24, Cowboys, 19, Seagulls, 18. And we just witnessed the Storm 22-18 over the Titans with three teams having the bye. The Broncos, the Dragons and the Panthers. We'll start with you, Timmy Manor. Of those results from the weekend, what were the standouts for you?
6: Yeah, I really enjoyed watching Tupou play his 300th game yesterday and get the win. I got a lot of admiration for him, a huge fan of his. Same junior club we went to at the same time as well. He was a bit younger than me. But
4: which club was that, mate?
6: The Guildford Owls.
4: The Guildford Owls.
6: Yeah, really happy for him. And I thought it was a good game. But we were pretty supportive this weekend. There's some great games.
4: What about you, Noddy?
5: I got to commentate the Dolphins-Sharks game yesterday, and obviously 66 points to nil. Absolute absolute attacking forest from the Cronulla Sharks. The Dolphins had some great attacking opportunities. Braden Trindle come up with three Scott Sattler-like cover tackles. They were wonderful old-school cover tackles. Saved some tries, and I was here on air listening and witnessing Nicho Hynes break the match scoring points in a match for a single Sharks player, becoming a 30-point player, and he broke the 28 previous points.
4: So 28 points was the previous record, held by who?
5: Yeah, this bloke. 24 years I held the record for. A game 2002 against the Newcastle Knights. And, Nicho Hynes, he kicked the conversions, were wonderful yesterday. He struck the ball so well. And two tries, I think it was. That's 8 and 24. So that's 12 tries, 12 conversions.
4: So there you go. Watching it live as you're calling
5: watching
4: the game.
5: It live,
4: Nicho Hynes breaking
5: from the side,
4: your record.
5: Breaking my record.
4: Stood for over 20 years, 28 points, most points in a game for the Sharks. I remember that day you running around in the LG jumper at the time, Noddy, I'm pretty sure. And Nicho Hynes breaking that. I don't know why we're all looking at Timmy Manor there.
6: Yeah, you guys looked at me. I'm
4: like, record holder. It was Brett Noddy Camorley. So there you go. Boys, let's talk about the game that we saw on Friday.
5: Well, the other thing about the weekend that's coming.

0: obviously the injury to Stephen Crichton.
1: Yes.
0: Where does that leave the Dogs now? They were very, very poor. I was at the match last night out at Homebush after calling the Sharks game, and they just couldn't get anything right. And it looks like the season's going. Bronson Sherry's now confirmed he's going to the Melbourne Storm. Stephen Crichton stretched it off the field. We don't know where that is led to and where the Dogs are going to be at the end of this year.
2: It wasn't too bad, the Crichton
0: wasn't too bad?
2: Yeah. But I could be wrong with what I heard on the way in. Yep.
3: And, of course, Crichton had only just started playing in the halves at 5'8", so that more reshuffling.
0: More reshuffles, more change. And
3: they're just constantly changing the Docks.
0: Yeah, and
3: where does that leave them? You're right, because they're on the precipice of the top eight at the moment.
0: And everyone would have had hopes of them being a top four, top two side this year after the growth that they got last year and the success they had. They had 50, 60, 70,000 people to a regular crowd, and they were the best defensive team of the competition. They were leading the competition about round 16 before they decided to sell a halfback and a dummy half and make significant change to the side, and it just hasn't worked out sort of from that moment onwards. They went out at the end of the year, and this year there's been multiple change to the side, and just really struggling, the Dogs.
3: Well, Timmy Manor, with that Storm win, they actually leapfrogged the Bulldogs into 10th. The Dogs go back to 11th with the Raiders nipping at their heels, who just beat them on the weekend. So Dogs into 11th with that result tonight, the win to the Storm.
2: Yeah, well, they've got a very struggle. They've had a strange year, the Dogs. That first game against the Dragons in Vegas set up was going to be an unusual year, and they haven't lived up to the hype of last year. I don't see them in the top eight. I just don't think they'll be good enough.
3: Boys, let's talk about the game on Friday night. The Tigers going down to the Warriors. You know, long-suffering West Tigers fans. They had plenty of reason for optimism the way the Tigers started the season before it all went pear-shaped, which was linked, really, if you look back at it, to the Coruscant suspension when they went through that that tough run. They bounced back. They had a win against the Titans at Leichhardt Oval down on troops, and they bounced back and got themselves in a position where they just needed to keep finding the wins. Boys, they haven't been able to do that. The Tigers, of course, they had narrow loss to the Newcastle Knights, 12 points to 6 a few weeks back, and since then going down to the Dolphins. And probably
0: can I put it back before that? I put it back
3: for it
0: further than the Appy Coruscant injury, the Adam Dewey injury,
3: Samuela Fainu injury as well?
0: I think the Jerome Luai signing with the PNG Chiefs, who's your current captain of your club and your person you've gone all in a 5-year deal to get, to change your culture, to rebuild your football club. When he has signed to go somewhere else, and I know it's a great deal, and I know it's a great deal for Jerome Luai, it breaks the hearts of the players at the West Tigers. I think it would break the hearts of the fans at the West Tigers. They've got a premiership player out of the Penrith Panthers who's been a four-time premiership player, played for his country, played for his state, was bringing all that leadership across to the West Tigers, who were at the bottom of the ladder for multiple years, investing in him. He was attracting other players to the club. They were going to build around his experience. They were going to build around how to win semi-finals and learn how to play in grand finals. And then all of a sudden he announces, you know what, I'm in, but now I'm out. I'm going to the PNG Chiefs. And I think from that moment onwards, it's broke them, and they've done their best to stay connected. And I think on the weekend, that was a really bad performance for the West Tigers.
3: Well, 32 points to 6 when they need to start winning at home at Campbelltown. Warriors, they had some players involved in Origin at the moment. And you're absolutely right, Noddy. They've had a few injuries. Appy is out again at the moment as well, one of their key players. But Timmy, what do you think of what Noddy just had to say about Jerome Luai?
2: Yeah, I think he's spot on. It's and on top of that, he also was pretty vocal about when Galvin left as well.
0: So they've lost two players now over the last 2 years. So over the last 2 years, they've lost Lachlan Galvin to Canterbury Bankstown, who was a star coming through the system and a kid that they were going to invest in. But because he couldn't play the 5'8 position, they elected to move him. And you're right, Jerome Luai was very outspoken about him not wanting to be at the club, him not being at the club. We want to play with players that are all in at this club.
2: Yeah, so I think that's probably played a bit of why Tigers probably wanted to let him go. The friction that might have caused amongst the playing group. But he's a good player. He's obviously a great player and will have a great career at the PNG team. I just think, what's the solution for that next 12 months?
3: Well, at the time of the Jerome Luai announcement going to the PNG Chiefs in 2028, I mean, there were a lot of people that said, well, look, this is a win-win for all parties concerned. The Tigers, they get off a big contract. They still get 18 months of Jerome from the time of the announcement. But that's become probably 3 or 4 months now, Noddy. And so what's changed in just recently, do you think?
0: Yeah, I'm not sure what's changed behind the scenes because, as you said, that I think they would have been disappointed that he'd signed at the PNG Chiefs. They'd offered him such a big deal for a long period of time, but they also left the clauses in it that he was always able to get out and have a look around clause. So they're a little bit of, we're going all in for this person. If Jerome Luai, I think, stays at the West Tigers for his 5-year contract, they start making semi-finals. Yeah. They get to a stage where they're rebuilding well enough that they start making semi-finals. This is a huge hurt and setback for them. And you're right, something's happened in the last 2 months from the go, oh, it's okay, we've got him till the end of next year, to now say, for sale for next year, we want you out of the club.
2: Yeah.
3: And just on the Jerome Luai developments, if you like, how would you kind of measure his time there thus far in terms of being a success or not? Because there is a case to be made that he did attract a winning culture in terms of the players they were able to sign as a result of Luai going to the Tigers. And is it a case where, well, the Tigers have kind of, well, they've benefited already from the Luai signing. They've made a number of re-signings this year. The May brothers, for example. You know, they're looking to now tick off the Fainu brothers as well. Would you say that Luai had as much off-field impact to say that he still was a success despite maybe not playing the best football in terms of on-field?
2: Yeah, you can argue that he definitely changed a bit of the culture there. They went from a team that didn't look like there was light down the tunnel. They attracted some good players. Taruva, is it Taruva? Came in there.
0: Taruva came across from Penrith, yeah.
2: That was a big signing as well. And
0: the May boys have joined him because of his past relationship. The Fainu brothers were already there, but they're trying to invest in them now long term. I think they're in a better position than they were before they got him to the club. There's things that have happened that have set them back before they've been able to go forward. Earlier this year, they were looking like making semi-finals. They haven't made semi-finals since 2011. I'm not sure if that's correct, but it's been nearly 10 years, I think, since they've made semi-finals. I think he was improving the club. I just look at it now and go, it's all blown up. It'll blow up in your face. It could be pretty ugly before it gets any better.
3: Do you think the PNG Chiefs signing made it untenable for him to stay those 18 months? I mean, do you think this is the right move from the Tigers? They've come out and said to Jerome, you're willing to negotiate with other clubs and leave at the end of the year. Now they've come out and said Jerome is leaving at the end of the year. Is this the right move by the Tigers?
0: I think more has happened since the PNG signing than what we know. I think we will never probably know and don't have to know, but I think they were still in a position where they went, oh, we've got him for 18 months. We let the clauses in the contract be there. Jerome's done the best for what Jerome wants to do for himself. And I think that would have hurt him a little bit, knowing how public he was when Galvin left the club, to then himself leave the club.
3: Noddy, if we're to consider the entire package of Luai's influence, not only on field but also off field, would you say the signing, despite the recent developments, has been a success and worthwhile for the Tigers?
0: Yeah, I would say yes. The decision they made to go and get a calibre of that player was right, and I'd say there is significant improvement in the club. Do not allow him to have out clauses. That was your biggest mistake you made in the whole entity of this organisation.
2: I'll agree with that.
3: Do they have a choice, though, boys? Because, you know, there's...
0: If I'm going all in for a player, and I know it's trying to get a premiership player and get someone out of another club, if he doesn't want to come to my club and I can't rebuild my club I don't have full guarantee that you're going to be here for 4 to 5 years that we're investing in you with significant money, I'm not. You're the player that I don't want at my club.
2: That's fair. Yeah, that's fair.
0: I need to be all in. If I'm signing a deal for 5 years and I know what I'm getting paid to get this club off the ground, because he got, I would think, a significant pay rise to leave Penrith to go to the West Tigers. they should have locked it down for the long term of the time that he was there.
3: But would they have signed Luai if they did that? I'm not so sure. Noddy, I'll put this to both you and Timmy here, right? I think the decision to release Luai at the end of the year is not a bad play long term. However, I think they need to ask themselves how much did it mean to the Tigers and their club to make the finals this year? I think it's incredibly destabilising for their finals pursuit in 2026. I think it might be a great long-term decision, 2027 onwards. But is it the right call to come out with this right now? You know, they look very lackluster against the Warriors.
0: They look horrible against the Warriors. They look like they look like there's no connection in the group instantly in a short period of time.
3: I would argue it's still a great signing, though, given what he's brought off the field and what they have to work with now, the Tigers.
0: And I agree that the money, they will use it elsewhere and be able to keep some of those players and invest with it. But not having him there next year, what does it also cost them to let him go?
2: It's going to cost a lot. I think no team's going to pick up someone for 1 year and pay 1.2 mil. So they're going to...
0: He's going to earn his full salary cap contract money. He's not losing any of his money.
2: Yeah.
0: It's paid by the West Tigers, and percentage of it will be paid by whoever he's paying for next year.
3: Let's talk about how much you think the Tigers will be chipping in next year. And Timmy, we'll start with you on this one. Where's the best fit for Jerome Luai, do you think?
2: I think Parramatta is an obvious choice in that they don't have a ready-made solution for 5'8", and they do need someone to come in, and the market doesn't have a lot of options. The following year, there will be options. They've got young Lorenzo coming through the grades, who has a lot of raps on him. Obviously, Matt Burden's in the market the following year as well, so is Munster. So there'll be options after that. So Parramatta does seem like an option. I just think that it's going to have to mean that Tigers fork out a lot of money. But I'm sure they understand that as well before they made the call.
0: Moses will play right side for Parramatta. Good kicking game control. Luai will play left. He's a left side 5'8". He just stick there. That's what he's done with Nathan his whole career. So I think it'll work for Parramatta.
3: You think it's a good fit? I mean, let's just remind listeners, this is effectively a one-year rental for whichever club picks him up.
0: Yeah, and the benefit of that is, what are you getting out of him? Is it making your club better? Is it getting you a semi-final spot? Are you getting a $1.2 million player on your books for potentially $500,000? That's good business then, isn't it?
2: Yeah. Well, then it does make sense.
0: So whatever, if you're not paying him the 1.2, so it's probably good business for your club. If you're paying him up in the higher echelon, the other thing is, I don't know what Parramatta have got coming through, and Ronald Volkman, I think, is doing a wonderful job at Parramatta at the moment, but do they think he's not quite there yet? Isaiah Papali, is that right?
2: Yeah,
0: Joe Ash, probably.
2: Yeah.
0: I think he's also a good young player. Talatana, there's a young kid coming through as well. So they've got hopes for him, but you don't want to put your kids in the first grade if they're not ready them a little bit as well. So I think Luai would be, and if he doesn't want to leave Sydney, he doesn't want to go to Perth, because the other team that needs players is Perth Bears.
2: Yeah.
0: So, and again, you know what? You're going to get you're going to buy a Jerome Luai at your price, because the West Tigers are chipping in.
3: Jeez, he's going to be racking up the frequent flyer points if he goes to Perth the 1 year and then PNG. Yeah. Goodness gracious, boys. So Parramatta, we're talking about the yields. So are we thinking the Tigers, pick up how much of the check? I think they've come out and said they'll pay up to 300.
2: I reckon it's going to be at least half.
0: I think they'll pay half. I think they won't. I think they won't want to admit that publicly, but I would think that the opposition who are going to take Jerome Luai, not the opposition, well, they're the opposition for the West Tigers, they will do everything in their power to make sure the West Tigers pay every cent they need to pay.
2: You know what it does do, though? It gives the Tigers an easy way out. The season's not looking great at the moment. They aren't going to make the eight. I saw it a lot of times in my time at Parramatta. When you miss the eight, you see a strength and conditioning coach get sacked. You see an assistant coach get sacked. It's just an easy way to say, that was the problem. We fixed it. We're fine. Everyone keep their job for another year. I think it's just an easy way out for them to blame someone for the back end of the year fallout.
0: If the West Tigers, for example, can sign the Fainu brothers, keeping them at the club, if they can sign other people to come to the club on the back of letting Luai go, it's a good win for the West Tigers. It just depends on your investment choice you're making to get him out of your club. And if you're willing to pay 300, 400, 500, 600,000, what's happened at the club why you don't want him there to pay that much money? I always think you're paying a player this much money to not play for your side.
2: Yeah.
0: It makes no business sense. But what has he done to let him go at that price.
3: Could be at the cost of this season, though, Noddy, even though it might be a good long-term play. So Parramatta Eels is a club both of you just immediately mentioned. And just on the Tigers, by the way, they play the Bulldogs next week. And based on our Noddy finals mathematics, they've got to win 6 from 7, the Tigers. They got the Bulldogs next week. But, boys, what are some of the other potential clubs that pick him up? I mean, how ironic would it be if he ended up back playing with Lachie Galvin for a year at the Bulldogs? I mean, they're riddled with injuries. I'm going to throw some clubs at you, boys. The Bulldogs. What about the South Sydney Rabbitohs? Cody Walker still hasn't re-signed. And a little bit more left field here. But the Manly Warringah Seagulls as well.
0: No, Manly got Joey Walsh coming through, so I wouldn't have thought they'd go out and get Luai. The other thing is, depending on how much cap space clubs have got left, this is a $1.2 million player you're talking about. That's what his salary cap is worth at the West Tigers. He will earn that, but at what percentage of clubs are going to have $600,000, $700,000, $800,000 standing free that you're willing to take for a one-year player?
2: Yeah.
0: It's a big risk.
3: Wayne Bennett loves picking up players when they're out of favour, Timmy.
0: He's got a bloke called Payne Haas coming next year that might be a little bit costly for him.
2: Plus, they've also got Cody Walker there
0: as well.
2: Is it
0: that Nick Arima could potentially going to South Sydney? And also, Jamie Humphrey's not going to Perth Bears now.
3: Boys, what I'm hearing is, correct me if I'm wrong, is it that clear-cut that it just has to be Parramatta? Is that what you're both saying? It has to be the Eels?
2: Well, it looks like it's going to head that way.
0: I think it's nearly the Eels or the Perth Bears. I think there would be... That's two. I don't know if there'd be three really open candidates here.
2: The Perth Bears can't afford to do it because they need someone that they can build the club around. They need to get a marquee 5-8 or a half that they can promote on their board, on their posters and all their advertisement. And the last thing you want is someone that's going to be there and not be there 12 months later.
3: Would the Panthers bring him back for a year? What a Cinderella story that would be. Can they afford him?
0: Well, it's Ivan's last year at the club. He'd love to go out as a premiership winner.
2: I think that's an interesting one because he would fit in there, but they got young, what's his name?
3: Former Parramatta Eel, Blaise Talangi.
2: Yeah.
3: So we're thinking Parramatta, are we?
2: I think so. And I think they'll do it, and if they do it, they'll get it cheap. Like, it'll have to be cheap.
3: What's your final word on this one, Noddy?
0: Parramatta.
3: Yeah. He's going with Parramatta.
0: I'm going all in with Parramatta.
3: You're going all in with Parramatta. West Tigers to pick up how much of the bill?
0: Minimum of 40% of it.
3: Minimum 40%? Wow, okay, there you go. Speaking of the West,
2: 50%.
3: You're saying 50%, Timmy, yep. There you go. Speaking of the West Tigers, mini elimination final next week against the Dogs. That one Saturday night at a Accor Stadium. You'd have to think the loser of that one won't be playing finals.
0: So are they mathematically out then? Is that what we're saying mathematically?
3: Well, no,
0: when do
3: not.
0: We get to the mathematical stage?
3: That'll be the following week, Noddy. That'll be the following week.
0: So we get to round 20 and you can lose one. We get to round 21 and it becomes a mathematical competition from then on.
3: I'm just working off your numbers here, Noddy.
0: I'm working off the 32 points being the magical number that get your top eight.
2: I remember it used to be 28. Wasn't 28 at one stage?
0: Extra draw.
2: That's right.
0: Extra buy. Extra golden point opportunities. Extra penalties in the game. Extra six to goes. More money in the game. Everything. More of everything.
3: Boys, big congrats to New South Wales taking on the Origin Series during the week last week. Losball. Does it live on? Do we see Laurie Daly going around again?
2: I think he's earned the right to if he wants, technically, because he's won it. I just think for his sake, why would you put yourself through that again? So I want to say no.
0: It's a stressful environment, isn't it, when you're not an NRL coach consistently, and then you go into that and you don't know the pressure and the scrutiny you're under. It was a great win, Game 3, Suncorp Stadium. Michael Maguire went up there 2 years ago and was able to achieve it. Some of our players were brilliant. We weren't good in Game 1. We weren't good in Game 2. We got a magical performance in Game 3. And Laurie Daly, congratulations for winning the State of Origin Series. As a coach, it certainly looked like it was pressure and stress and drained on him. He's earned the right to get the job next year. Does he want the job next year? Because if he did want the job, why wouldn't he have just come out and said, oh, I want to coach now? He's telling us he knows what he wants to do, but he's not telling you what he wants to do.
3: Do you think New South Wales should stick with Daly next year if he wants the job?
2: I think if he wants it, he's earned the right to have it.
0: Yeah, I reckon if he wants the job, he gets the job. The million-dollar question is, does Laurie Daly want to coach New South Wales Blues next year?
2: Mm.
0: And that's the thing we don't know.
3: Well, he certainly bounced back, didn't he, in Game 3. A big win for the Blues to take the Origin Series. Now, boys, well, just repeating that full-time score, 22 points to 18 tonight, the Storm over the Titans. Just before we finish up, we're going to get some tips from both of you leading into next week. Of course, we're well and truly into the business end of the regular season. Round 20. There's 27 rounds of the regular season, which factors into the buys. So we're just going to work through round 20, boys. Thursday night, the Panthers hosting the Broncos. Let's get some early tips, starting with you, Timmy.
2: You know what? Let me go to the Broncos. I'll go to the Broncos.
3: Broncos at Combank.
2: I'll go to the Bronx.
0: I'll go the Panthers in a big win off the buy.
3: Timmy's still got the eels in him, doesn't he? Won't tip the Panthers. All right, so the split on the Thursday game. On Friday night at Ocean Protect, the Sharks hosting the Knights.
2: I'm going to go Knights. Knights.
0: I'll go the Cronulla Sharks. I thought they were brilliant on the weekend.
3: Roosters hosting the Storm. The later Friday night game at Allianz.
2: Roosters.
3: Both tipping the Roosters there. Saturday, let's go to Saturday. In Canberra, Raiders hosting the Rabbits.
2: Raiders.
0: Rabbits.
3: Split on that one. The Warriors at Go Media Stadium in Auckland hosting the Dragons on Saturday.
2: Was.
3: Warriors. Bulldogs and Tigers.
2: Doggies.
3: All round. Sunday, the Titans hosting Manly.
1: Go the Seagulls.
2: I'll go Manly too.
3: And finally, it's the Dolphins hosting the Cowboys.
0: Cowboys.
2: Yeah, Cowboys.
3: That one at Suncorp Stadium. Both going the Cowboys. Eels with the bye. Thank you to Timmy
1: Manor,
3: Brett Camorley.
2: Thank you, Drury.
3: My name's Drury Forbes.
2: Thanks,
3: Great
2: Jordan.
3: To have you with us once again on SEN League. The Storm victorious tonight over the Titans, 22-18. Until next time, it's bye for now.
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15: I'm Tassava Brown. A $30,000 piece of outdated equipment is being blamed for Telstra's nationwide outage that left more than 600 people unable to call 000. The failure stemmed from a botched software upgrade that reset Telstra's digital clocks by 20 years. Telstra's top executives will face a Senate inquiry this week, and the telco faces fines of up to $30 million for any breaches. Barnaby Joyce has responded to speculation he could replace Pauline Hanson as party leader, declaring his focus remains on his current role. Mr. Joyce has signalled a radical reshaping of the Reserve Bank of Australia is a priority for One Nation, suggesting the RBA should have powers to pressure governments to reduce inflation by cutting spending and red tape. One Nation's Barnaby Joyce told Sky, "We are willing to create change across the board.
16: We are unembarrassed about being a Conservative party, which means you conserve what you have, and what we have had overwhelmingly is social harmony. Unfortunately, with the Bondi issue, it was a complete clarion call that this may be going off the rails. And if you do not make a decisive statement and decisive steps after that, then there is something sort of reprehensible about your assessment of the issue."
15: The Albanese government will continue to prioritise diplomacy amid strategic uncertainty. Defence Industry Minister Pat Conroy made the comments after China last week conducted a ballistic missile test in the Pacific. The Indo-Pacific is facing its largest military build-up since World War II. To prevent looming industrial action across the bus network, the New South Wales government will provide $200 million to private bus companies to boost driver wages as bargaining escalates. The money will only be released if operators also commit funds to the pay rise and successfully negotiate a wage deal with unions. RTBU New South Wales Tram and Bus Division President Peter Gresh says it needs to be redirected to where it matters most.
17: "It's really unfair if the government just gives these multinational companies this money to top up their coppers or to keep their shareholders happy. It's designed to go into the bus drivers or the employees' pockets, and I would hope every cent of it goes into the bus drivers' pockets."
15: President Donald Trump's ordered new strikes on Iran after a ship passing through the Strait of Hormuz was attacked. US Central Command forces have launched a third round of strikes against Iran. The Islamic Republic targeted a Cyprus-flagged container ship in the Strait of Hormuz, and the waterway is now closed. It was hoped that peace talks could progress. Two men have suffered stab wounds in Sydney's southwest after a wild brawl allegedly involved almost 100 people. Authorities have declared multiple crime scenes after a house party unfolded in Austral around midnight on Saturday. Authorities uncovered a violent brawl estimated to have 70 people. Prince Harry has taken part in goat yoga during his final public appearance of the week at a children's charity event. Goat yoga is a wellness trend that combines traditional yoga with free-roaming friendly goats. The Duke and Duchess of Sussex and their children had a private family reunion with the King and Queen. In sport, the Rabbitohs have defeated the Knights 26-24 at Accor Stadium in a thrilling battle. Celebrations are unfolding for Jai Arrow's 31st birthday, and even the Prime Minister turned out to celebrate the former Rabbitoh. It's being dubbed the world's biggest birthday. The Cowboys have handed Kieran Foran his first ever defeat at Four Pines Park, 19-18 in Golden Point. The sides pushed ahead of Manly into the top eight with a stunning late surge. It spoiled the Sea Eagles' bid for their 1,000th first game win. To the AFL, and the Melbourne Demons have stunned Richmond in a 46-point win, 111-65 in style. And the Western Bulldogs downed the West Coast Eagles 86-70 at Marvel Stadium in a stunning clash. In the World Cup action, Argentina has downed Switzerland 3-1 to advance the semi-finals, while Jude Bellingham scored twice as England downed Norway 2-1 to book its own semi-final spot. In finance, oil is worth $71 a barrel. Gold is trading at $4,120 an ounce. And one Australian dollar is buying 69.54 US cents. 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Mostly clear with west and northwesterly winds becoming light. A marine wind warning is current. Temperatures are ranging from 9 to 20 in the city, 6 to 20 in the west. Looking further ahead, sunny on Tuesday, partly cloudy with a possible shower on Wednesday and Thursday. That's the latest 2SM News. I'm Tasaba Brown.
18: It's the best of the Nightline with Cheryl and Darcy.

0: Oh, we've all done it. Put off making that phone call, delayed starting a project, ignored the washing pile, or promised ourselves, I'll do it tomorrow. But procrastination isn't just about being disorganised or lazy. Psychologists tell us that there's often something much deeper going on. And tonight we are joined by psychologist Carlos Camacho to explore why we procrastinate, what's happening inside our brains when we do it, and how we can finally stop putting off the things that truly matter. Carlos, welcome back to the Nightline.
1: Hey, how you going, Sarah?
0: I'm okay, I'm here. I haven't procrastinated too much. Hey, Carlos, let's clear up one of the biggest myths straight away. Is procrastination just being lazy?
1: Yeah, well, I suppose it's a very similar word, isn't it? Well, the meaning, at least, is quite similar. It just sounds more impressive when you say procrastination. It's almost like, well, hang on, there's a term for this, so I'm just not lazy. Maybe I've got to find out what's happening. But look, I think really procrastination is when you're just leaving things that need to be done, and you know that they're going to have to be done anyway, eventually, and you're just leaving and leaving it. And I think that's what procrastination really means, or that's how people use it anyway. Being lazy, you know, can apply to a few things. And whilst it sounds negative, sometimes we all say, you know, I'm just having a bit of a lazy day, more like rather a chill day, catch up, relax, and so forth. So laziness doesn't necessarily need to be a negative term. Sometimes we just need to let ourselves go a little bit and try to recover. Procrastination is leaving things that have to be done, so it's never a good thing.
0: No, well, what's actually happening psychologically when we do that?
1: I think what happens is that, look, people that procrastinate a lot, usually we find in psychology that they are people that aren't very good with time management, and also they find it difficult to organise themselves or structure their day, prioritise. So that's one of the things we find, that it definitely has to do with personalities and also how they've been taught to take on the day. For example, prioritize their activities and learn to start doing things in an organized manner. So that's the psychological nature of it. But also people can become, procrastinators if it becomes a little bit contagious, we find.
0: Oh, really?
1: If you live with someone that's a procrastinator and that other person is feeling like they're chasing their tail, they can turn into procrastination as well. So can be picked up from the environment, but usually it's something that we learn from very young, and we find it hard to organize that day, prioritize activities, and also self-motivate, which is the most important bit.
0: So I know, I can understand putting off, you know, little bits and pieces. Oh, I don't really want to do the washing up. I'm going to put that off till later. I don't really feel like, you know, cleaning out the budgie cage. But why do we often put off things that matter the most, even when we know that they're going to make us feel better once they're done?
1: Yeah, it's interesting how that happens, isn't it? And we do it. All of us do it. I've done it too, of course. And you wonder why you didn't do it beforehand. We just get it out of the way. But, yeah, psychologically speaking, what happens is that, yeah, we have this special relationship with time. And so a lot of us tend to want to put off things that we know that have to be done for a time when we feel that we want to do it. And that time rarely comes, because a lot of the things that we have to do are quite boring in a way, everyday things, whether it's going to buy bread or clean the garage or like the budget cage, like you mentioned, and so forth. It's they're activities that require just basically organization and doing. They don't require much focus, nor they require for us to be entertained whilst doing it. So it's as the human brain tries to get around the day, knowing that it has to start doing all these little things, it leaves a lot of the things it doesn't like behind. Hopefully, we come up with an excuse why not to do it. And so that's what happens. We try to come up with excuses. We probably hope that, oh, look, if it rains, I don't have to put the washing out and so forth. And so it's really just delaying the inevitable. That's what procrastination is.
0: Does fear of failure ever play a role in it?
1: Does fear of failure,
0: you know, sometimes I'm thinking maybe if it's a work task or something like that, something that you've got to either succeed or fail at when you do it, does that ever play a role in procrastination?
1: Yeah, look, fear of failure tends to play a role in a lot of things. What it does play a role in definitely is in success or in succeeding in certain activities or in certain things that we take on in life. Now, with everyday activities, it could play a minor role as well, I suspect.
0: Okay.
1: But usually it does play a major role in bigger things that we want to achieve, because we don't want to face the fact that we may not be able to get there, or we already sabotage it, if you like, from the start by believing we're going to fail. So one of the characteristics of success, if you like, or people that succeed in certain things, is that they are fearless of the result. So regardless of the result, they take on the activity, they do whatever that may be, and apart from a few other characteristics, of course, but that's a big one. Definitely with regards to procrastination and organization of time, it's more important, I think, just that self-motivation, self-discipline, and that inner voice that we have that helps us organize our time in quite a way that it becomes effective. Now, yes, definitely fearing that we may not be able to accomplish certain tasks definitely may play a part in that as well, I think.
0: After the break, Carlos has got some great tips on how we can all become a little bit more motivated.
2: Step inside the castle of common sense with Brent Bultitude, holding the fort for Chris Smith.
3: The Australian War Memorial is one of the most sacred and important sites in the country. And yet somehow, at the official opening ceremony of the renovations, nobody thought it was important enough to play the Australian National Anthem. Seriously?
2: Brent Bultitude for Chris Smith.
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0: This is the Nightline and we're speaking with Carlos Camacho, psychologist. Okay, and you mentioned motivation there. So I've often heard people say, I've often felt like I'm waiting for the motivation to do something at times, okay? So how does this work? Should we actually be waiting for motivation, or does motivation often come after we've made a start?
1: Definitely not. That's a big one. Definitely don't wait for motivation. I always say to people, look, actually forget the word motivation.
0: Okay.
1: It's funny because we've worked out, especially in philosophy and a lot of other areas of study, that pretty much us humans, we create our reality with words. It's a funny thing. For example, the color blue was the last one to exist because it wasn't. We couldn't manipulate the blue. It's not much in nature, even though it's in the sky and the ocean.
0: Yeah.
1: And in a way, it didn't exist. And there's so many colors that probably don't exist until we actually need them or we require them for something else. So we start creating our reality with the words and the terminology we use. So. And that's why negative thinking affects us negatively and positive thinking affects us positively, because we're creating a certain reality within ourselves. And definitely the word motivation, if you eliminate it from your vocabulary and you decide to replace it with the word organization, things are becoming a lot clearer and better, because now you're not waiting for this external force, like you said, almost like to sweep us off our feet. And, oh, look, it didn't come. I'm not going to do it. Oh, well, I'll see tomorrow. So what you do is you say, look, I didn't get it done, not because I wasn't motivated. Use the word organization. I didn't get it done because I wasn't organized enough. And now you've got control, because all you have to do is next time is organize, not wait for a force, an external force outside of you, like motivation, to help you. So you gain more control with trying to be organized than wanting to be motivated. Motivation tends to come as we started, I think. But if we're not organized and we don't time manage ourselves and we don't prioritize, then there's not enough motivation that's going to help us through. Those three things are far more important than motivation.
0: Okay, so a simple technique for those listening tonight who can't stop procrastinating, how can they finally sort themselves out?
1: Yeah, look, start with a list. Start with a list the night before going to bed, because you can think about the day coming and say, okay, these are the things I want to achieve. And the most important bit of this is set yourself up for success. Don't set yourself up for failure. Don't put too many things. Right. If you want to write a book, for example, you can't say, I'm going to write a book this afternoon. And you say, I'm going to start writing a book. And you say, tomorrow, I'm going to start writing that book. And I'm going to open up a document and I'm going to give it a working title. And I'm going to write three sentences roughly on what I want to write about. And that's a good start. And that's setting yourself up for success, because it'll take you 10 minutes to do that. And you will find 10 minutes throughout the day. If you want to do exercise, you say, I want to go for a 10-minute walk, because you're going to find 10 minutes. And you're setting yourself up for success. And then you tick it off, and the next day you add something else. If you want to learn a language, you may say, I'm going to buy this book, I'm going to download this app and start looking. So it's just breaking it up in little chunks, like the great Marcus Aurelius used to say from the ancient Roman times. Break it up in little chunks and tackle one little chunk at a time. So start a list the night before. I'm going to do this, this, and this. For example, you want to clean the garage. Rather than say, I'm going to clean the garage, say, I'm going to start off with that right-hand corner of the garage. And then you can, if that gets done, that's good. If it doesn't get done, or at least started, you can say, I'm going to continue with this. So you're breaking it up in little tasks. The next day, you carry that little list around, and you start ticking off. And the things that don't get done, doesn't matter. You transfer them for the next day, but you continue with that list. You continue keeping those priorities alive in your head, yeah. And that's a great start.
0: Oh, Carlos, I think I know everything I need to know now to get myself organised tomorrow.
1: And I always say to people, we're not robots, so it's not going to work all the time.
0: Yeah.
1: You can't be on top of everything all the time. But you find the things that work for you, and they may be quite different to somebody else's, but you've got to start somewhere. But make sure it becomes second nature, almost, like organising your time. But again, organise your time for other things too, for leisure, for spending time with your kids, for having a rest. Not everything has to be go, go, go.
0: Thank you, Carlos. Thank you. There's something in there for all of us, I'm sure. We'll get ourselves all nice and organised. We'll catch you again next Monday. Thank you.
1: Excellent. Thank you.
0: If you want to find Carlos Camacho, you can just Google him, Carlos Camacho, psychologist, but he will be back right here. I was going to say the hot seat. It's nice and friendly here on the Nightline, isn't it?
11: You missed the show? You're in the right place. It's the best of the Nightline with Cheryl and Darcy.

0: time for Crevo's Antique Corner. And I'm feeling a bit hungry, I tell you what. And I always do want to see that amazing advertising signs that are up and down, especially the M1 and places. And I remember so many from my childhood. Some of them have got to be collectible. So Crevo's here to dig into this. Crevo, welcome.
1: Thank you. Yeah, and I thought it's an apt time to do it because the big Coca-Cola sign in King's Cross has just celebrated 50 years, which is quite amazing. It's gone through a few iterations over the time, or versions, but really it's been such an icon. It's a massive billboard, 41 metres wide and 13 metres high, and it kind of, I guess, signals the entry into, or the gateway to, the inner city. And I thought, what a great reason to chat about food advertising signage, because it is very collectible and very sought after.
0: What are people doing with it? Are they putting it in their homes, or is it for other businesses?
1: It often ends up in houses. People like to put it in their kitchens because it's sort of thematical, is that, if that's a word? I don't think it is, but it's it's a matching theme, if you will.
0: Yeah.
1: And some of the graphics, especially older signs, are fantastic. And they can be very sort of provocative. And as you said, they can bring up memories. So that's, it can be memories of your youth and perhaps good times, if you're talking about foods that you enjoyed when you were a kid. Having a sign of an advertisement from your era can be, very provocative, and people love to own that.
0: Beautiful. So we could be talking about Coca-Cola, we could be talking about ice creams, we could be talking about anything, any sort of treats or food or anything. That's what people are collecting. Well, look, let's go through some of the more collectible ones. Can we do a good, better, best?
1: Yeah, we'll do that.
0: Okay.
1: And with this type of thing, it's always what you're looking for is graphics. So if there's, great pictures or, nice design, people are always looking for that, and great colour and condition.
0: Okay.
1: Number one is always going to be like your enamel signs. So they're metal with an enamel finish.
0: Right.
1: Because they just have a shine to them and a colour that can't really be replicated, and it's not really made on new signs at all. And they're often hand-painted as well, which makes them a piece of art, really.
0: To keep. So is there anything that's more collectible than others? Is it the brand of the thing, or is it the graphic, the picture, or is it an era perhaps?
1: Yeah, well, obviously older is always more, or often rarer.
0: Okay.
1: But great graphics will win when it comes to advertising signage. So if you've got, a fantastic painting really on there, it makes all the difference. So, if you find, for example, there's amazing like Sultana advertising with beautiful blackbirds and stuff like that.
0: Right.
1: Things like that, which are timeless in design and are going to look good in any kitchen or any situation over time. You could own it in 100 years and it will still look good.
0: Mm.
1: That will always be number one. And then certain recognisable brands, they have their own collectability, if you will.
0: Right, and I know Coca-Cola does spring to mind straight away.
1: I've got that in there.
0: People love collecting that.
1: Yeah, I've got that in there as an entry level here. And this one is, it's a cafe sign, so it's metal but it's not enamel. And these were often handed out to cafes that sold Coca-Cola as part of their deal, if you will. And they'd leave a space at the top for you to paint your own shop signage on there. So
0: I see that
1: in this one.

0: Big Rig Cafe, and somebody has either paid a local sign writer or done it themselves and painted that across the top in the opening hours. And that, because it's sort of a cross collectible, people that are into like trucks or, you know, road tripping culture and Coca-Cola are going to pick that up and love it. And it's in a situation like this as well, the fact that it does have a patina about it, it's been worn, it's been outside for 50 plus years, actually adds to it.
1: Oh, does it?
0: I think so in this scenario, because it's not a new thing, you can tell.
1: Yeah, it looks good. And the price on that one?
0: So that one, as I said, not enamel, but it is metal. $250 probably, round figures will get you that. Now let's move on to our better. And I spotted these in a advertising sale group on Facebook, and I thought these would be great for us to discuss. And these are actually paper posters. Now, posters can be a bit of a tricky one and they don't often sell for as much money, but I think the graphics on this and the size really does make up for it. So what we have here is probably a 1930s to 50s Lifesavers, as in the candy, advertisement, and there are people in, you know, beautiful people in swimwear. They're swimming in the ocean in sort of a ocean pool made surrounded by tubes of Lifesavers. It's a bit hard to describe, but it's just so appealing. The graphics on it are fantastic, and they'd look good in almost any, like even a modern house or whatever. A piece of graphics and design like that, it's just so evocative. It's summertime, it's the ocean, it's Australian. And it's just fantastic.
1: I'm looking at that and properly framed in the way that you could. I could see that in a very sort of a beachy looking apartment or even bathroom, if you had a bigger bathroom.
0: That's right.
1: Something like it really has that sort of beachy vibe about it. And the even the words cool and refreshing Lifesavers, it's fantastic. I can see that.
0: Yeah, and the colours on it are great. It's in pretty good condition. It's a bit hard to tell. This photo doesn't really do it justice. But the size when it comes to these things matter as well. So this is quite a large poster, and also it's the pre-decimal currency on the price there as well. That adds to it. So people are, you know, it's another element to making this even better. And even though it's just a poster, no frame, I'd say $350 all day.
1: Okay, we're getting up there.
0: And look, well framed, you could probably double that. Because the framing alone costs that.
1: Of course.
0: Yeah.
1: Now, I'm seeing this picture now and I feel like I want this. I want this Crevo. I'll find somewhere for it.
0: In our best section. And this is a buyable item. You can get these. They're not too rare, but they are expensive. Right. So we're on to the best here. And this is a three-dimensional Peter's ice cream cone. And they're about 1.3 meters tall, roughly, and these would have sat on top of the roof of an ice cream shop, and they lit up.
1: Yes.
0: And the cone is this sort of soft, creamy yellow, and then the white vanilla ice cream on top. Now, these do come up for sale because they're sort of the kind of item that all the ones that were made are still in existence because they're so appealing. There's something so appealing about that.
1: How could you throw it out?
0: Even any shop that was decommissioned or moved on or did new advertising, they would have saved that because everyone can tell that is an amazing thing. Now, this one is pretty dinged up. So you can see just above the P there, there's been a piece that's knocked out of it. It could have fallen, a bird could have run into it, kids could have thrown rocks at it.
1: Yeah.
0: And they've repaired that. These are like a fiberglass or plastic type of thing. And that's had it. And then the two tops, like the ice cream part, the dome, if you will, would have often been in two pieces. And that's split and come apart and they've sort of just glued it back together or stuck it back
1: together.
0: Looks
1: like a bit of liquid nails happening
0: there. Yeah, so right. This one's had a rough life, but this one still $950. And that was a for sale price.
1: Wow.
0: So a great one, double.
1: Really?
0: Yeah.
1: I could see that.
0: A couple of grand. And it's a piece of history, you know.
1: Yeah.
0: These aren't made anymore. And they were on so many roofs of ice cream shops across the country. And some people had them inside as well. But they are very sought after and they hang in. Look, the truth is they hang in a lot of man caves and sheds.

0: kids in towns across the country. This one here, you can see it's hanging in a corrugated iron shed.
1: It is, isn't it? That's a man sheet.
0: Yeah, the bloke has got some speakers on the wall next to it, and that's his pride and joy, except he's put it up for sale.
1: Right.
0: Maybe because he got a better one.
1: Maybe,
0: you know, the type of collectors that buy these are always after the better one.
1: Oh, I love it.
0: So a very collectible piece, but you can see the appeal of that. Having a big, it's a sculptural piece, actually.
1: It is, actually. It's very sort of almost Andy Warhol-ish looking to me. I love it.
0: That's a perfect description. Yes. It's art, it's sculpture, it's Australian culture, all rolled into one. And it's evocative of your childhood. Yeah. To have that in your house, you'll always think of, you know, hot summer days in Australia licking a Peter's ice cream cone. There you go.
1: Given us all something to think about, Creepo.
0: I'd say that is the creme de la creme of Australian Australian food advertising culture.
1: Wonderful stuff, Creepo. If we want to talk to you in person and we're in Newcastle, where can we find you?
0: Yeah, look, come into our shop, Creepo's on Clyde Street in Hamilton North, or you can always, you know, send us a query through the website. That's creepos.com.au, creepos.com.au. Love to hear from you.
1: All right, good work. On the Nightline.

0: Renee.
1: If you're trying to sell your home, you've probably heard all the usual advice, you know, declutter, paint the walls, mow the lawn, and make a great first impression. But what if there were a few ancient principles that could help make your property feel even more inviting? Tonight, we're joined by Chinese astrologer and feng shui consultant Renee Longworth to explore some simple feng shui secrets that could help your home attract the right buyer quickly. So whether you're preparing to put your home on the market, or you're simply curious about creating a more harmonious living space, this, I know, is going to be a fascinating conversation. Renee, welcome back to the Nightline.
2: Hi, Sherilyn. Thanks for having me.
1: Okay. Now, you've said you've got three feng shui secrets. So before we dive into those, let's start with the basics. What exactly is feng shui?
2: So feng shui is the practice of working with the qi within our homes in order to support our health, wealth and well-being and our relationships. So we use either calculated principles of qi, like the science of qi, or we're able to look at our environment and see what can support us better, how to bring qi into our home, as well as looking at our environment and listening to it and watching it and seeing what it's trying to tell us.
1: Okay, well, let's dive into your secrets. What's the first one?
2: Yeah, so curbside appeal is actually more important than a lot of people realise. I know real estate agents talk about curbside appeal quite often, but from a feng shui perspective, not only is it good for that first presentation, that first view of a home, but it actually helps to welcome the qi into our home. So if you have a really great open frontage of your home, then that encourages more people walking in your door, more interest, more qi. And so how you can do that is by trimming back, sometimes quite harshly, some of the plants and bushes that you may have at the front of your home, ensuring that, say, the windows are nice and clear of any bushes or coverings, ensuring that there's not too much clutter in the way of plants in the front of the home, and making it or opening up the front of the house to welcome that qi in. If we have too much high plants or tall bushes, that creates a bit of stagnation of qi, a little bit of clogging of the energy. But if we open the place up, you can almost sense the house being able to breathe again. And so that allows people to come and be attracted to your home.
1: So it's okay to have plants out the front of your home, but just not what I'm hearing here is like blocking the windows and the doorways. Is that right?
2: Yeah, that's correct, yeah. So it's always best to have low-lying plants at the front of your house just to be able to open up that qi to access your home well.
1: All right, secret number two.
2: Secret number two, it's quite a common thing that actually is recommended, but that is clearing your clutter. So if we have excess items within the home, it can also stagnate qi. And it really depends on where that clutter is in the home. It can determine which part of your life is actually stagnant as well. So if you can get decluttering, this alone not only moves the qi, but also prepares you mentally and logistically for moving out of the house.
1: And number three?
2: Number three is letting go. So letting go emotionally, sentimentally, psychologically and energetically from your space. So a lot of people, when they're selling a home that maybe they've raised their kids in or they've been in the family for many years, there's a very strong energetic and emotional attachment to the house. So if you can start to try and detach yourself emotionally from your space, this will ensure that energetically you're preparing yourself to moving out. So that can be anything from making changes that are recommended, maybe from the real estate agent. Try not to resist change. This is where people that are attached to their homes can get caught up in not wanting to change for the future owners. So a really good thing for you to do is to box away very personal items, such as your family's photos or personal gifts that you may have lying around your home, so that the people that are coming into the space and into the home are able to actually envision themselves living in this home. A really lovely thing to do that you can do as well, a little bit of spiritual cleansing or space clearing in order to bless the house, thank the house for how it supported you throughout the years, and also to release it to the next person.
1: Renee, even if someone's not moving, can these same principles make everyday life more enjoyable?
2: Absolutely, except for the part where I would love you to personalise your home.
1: Yes.
2: So ensure that you are surrounding yourself with personal items that that comfort you and make you feel at home in your space. But everything else, including clearing up the front of your home, ensuring that the chi can enter your home well, ensuring that you are decluttering, will all help with providing chi that's really supportive for you and your family.
1: When people come to inspect homes, and I've been through this myself at different times, whether it's renting or whether it's buying too, often we sort of feel like we want the people to hang around a bit longer so they notice and they absorb things. Is there anything that we can do with feng shui that encourages people to stay a little bit longer during these inspections?
2: A bit of a trick that a lot of real estate agents do is putting on a pot of coffee or baking in the kitchen. That baking provides this feeling of comfort and nurturing. It's part of how we innately nurture our family as well, as by cooking and providing food to our family. And so being able to have those types of aromas in our house can really allow people to feel comfortable in a space.
1: Renee, thank you so much.
2: You're welcome. Happy selling.
1: Renee, always fascinating to hear how ancient wisdom can still have such practical applications today. We all want to create a calm, welcoming home. Certainly plenty to think about there. You can find out about Renee and the amazing work that she does. She's got tons of resources actually on her website. Go to ReneeLongworth.com. That's ReneeLongworth.com. And we look forward to having her back again pretty soon on The Nightline. 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
11: I'm Tazaba Brown. Telstra could become the first Australian carrier to bear the brunt of new laws and impose fines of up to $30 million for last week's critical outage that caused widespread disruption. The carrier's third major national outage in less than a year will be front and centre of a parliamentary inquiry this week. Labor frontbencher Jason Clare told Sky Telstra should face the full consequences.
12: Telstra's let a country down. Triple O shouldn't go down. When it goes down, if people have got an emergency and they're ringing an ambulance to get them to hospital and it doesn't work, then people can die. That's why this is so serious. There's a parliamentary hearing that's going to take place, I think, on Friday of this coming week, but there's also the work that ACMA is doing, and as I said, they could potentially cop a fine of $30 million.
11: The number of fines issued for unpaid tolls in New South Wales has surged by over 2,000% since Labor took office. Annual revenue from those fines has increased by almost 3,000%. Shadow Transport and Roads Minister Natalie Ward says it's revenue raising by stealth.
13: The government made plenty of noise about scrapping the $10 administration fee, but stayed very quiet about cutting the payment period from 78 days to just 21 days before motorists are hit with a $237 fine. An honest mistake shouldn't become another revenue stream for the Minns government.
11: The US military is striking Iran after a ship in the Strait of Hormuz was attacked as mediators tried to revive peace talks. Authorities in several Gulf nations have been intercepting attacks. The Strait of Hormuz is now closed. US officials warned last week that negotiations on nuclear weapons can't progress until the strait is secure. Australians aged 65 and over are downplaying the risk of RSV to their personal health, despite considering it a serious condition. Over 80,000 RSV notifications have been reported this year, with adults aged 65 years and over accounting for 19% of those cases. Infectious diseases physician Professor Paul Griffin says awareness saves lives.
14: Older adults are at greater risk of severe RSV for a few reasons. One of them is that your immune system just doesn't work quite so well as you get older. But also as you get older, you start to accumulate comorbidities or medical problems. And those medical problems do increase your risk significantly. And often RSV infection makes those harder to manage as well. So it's a bit of a bi-directional relationship.
11: Prince Harry's Invictus Games could get cancelled despite efforts to raise support for the event during his visit to the UK. The Duke of Sussex is this week celebrating the one-year countdown to the 2027 Invictus Games. The UK has underwritten $50 million for next year's games, but will only release that money if Invictus raises enough funds for them to go ahead. US Senator Lindsey Graham, a key ally of Donald Trump, has died from a sudden illness aged 71. He was a prominent Republican senator from South Carolina. In sport, the Rabbitohs have edged out the Knights 26-24 to celebrate Jai Arrow's 31st, dubbed the world's biggest birthday. Even the Prime Minister turned out to celebrate. The former Rabbitohs being diagnosed with motor neurone disease. Kieran Foran's unbeaten run at Four Pines Park is officially over, with the Cowboys storming past Manly and snatching their place in the top eight in a 19-18 golden point win. It's denied the Sea Eagles a historic 1,000th first grade victory. The Western Bulldogs have nabbed a stunning 86-70 win over the West Coast Eagles with the help of a five-goal haul from Aaron Norton. It lifts them to seventh on the ladder. The Demons have quashed the Tigers 111-65 at the MCG. Port Adelaide superstar Zach Butters has suffered a high-grade syndesmosis injury. He'll need to make a fast recovery to play again in 2026. In the World Cup action, Argentina has downed Switzerland 3-1 to advance the semi-finals, while Jude Bellingham scored twice as England downed Norway 2-1 to book its own semi-final spot. Linda Noskova's won her first Wimbledon title in style. The 21-year-old Czech beat Carolina Marchova. In finance, oil is worth $71 a barrel. Gold is trading at $4,120 an ounce. And one Australian dollar is buying 69.54 US cents. 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Mostly clear with west to northwesterly winds becoming light. A marine wind warning is current. Temperatures are ranging from 9 to 20 in the city, 6 to 20 in the west. Looking further ahead, sunny on Tuesday, partly cloudy with a possible shower on Wednesday and Thursday. That's the latest 2SM News. I'm Tasaba Brown.
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0: it is now time to head to outer space with Astro Dave. David Renicki joins us every week so we can find out what's happening up there in the cosmos and also here on Earth when it comes to all of our space race ambitions, I guess. Hello, Astro Dave.
1: Hi, Sean. Good to be back with you again.
0: It's fabulous. Can I just say, last week you had all the Nightliners a-buzzing. They loved all our talk on Disclosure.
1: Oh, still going strong now. Yeah, we really need some definite evidence, though.
0: We do.
1: Are you talking about the movie? Or
0: no, I'm talking about actually, well, a little bit about the movie, but mostly about the actual files that are being disclosed by the United States.
1: Paul Wall's talking about that right now.
0: Yeah.
1: It's got to the point where it's irritating me because we're hearing so many anecdotal evidence coming out and so many stories, some really solid stories from people who, in any other context, their words would be taken as gospel in a court of law. But we don't have the body. We need something to look at.
0: Yes, we do, don't we? We do. But I wonder, do you have hope that they're going to disclose something like that?
1: Look, I've lived through 20 of these, I'll be honest with you. First one was Leonard Stringfield in 1976.
0: Yes.
1: He took a case to the United Nations, had 25 people, depositions from 25 people. Now, I was involved with UFO research groups in that time. I was one of I've done hundreds of interviews with people in their homes. 10 years I spent doing this. And I've heard a lot of things. And when we saw this coming out, when we saw this being put to the United Nations, you know, my friends and I that involved with that, we thought, well, this is going to be good. This is where it all finishes. But it didn't really go anywhere because each one of those people who were going to testify dropped out one by one. Now, we don't know why that happened, but from then, there's been every 2 or 3 years there's been another disclosure or case of it. The difference here is people like David Grusch from he's one of the prime people over there and a pilot and God knows what else, but also David Coulthard too, who's a world-renowned reporter in the media, been in the media for many years now and knows his stuff. So it's a lot more solid now. There's so much anecdotal evidence coming out. It's hard to refuse and just turn your back on it and think there's nothing there. But, you know, still, incredible claims require incredible evidence, as well, somebody once said, and that's the rule at the moment.
0: Yeah. Oh, well, it's a watch this space. And do we still have some more files that they're going to I hate to say the word dump, but, you know, give us? Are we waiting for another lot of files, or was that it?
1: Well, we've only got part of it, and what we've got now is considered the supplementary evidence. We don't have the main evidence, and they do claim that it is forthcoming, and what we're talking about here are actual physical craft, physical objects, and dare I say, bodies or parts of, or live samples of creatures. Well, but where does this end? I don't know. It's just been going on and on. Then we got this horrible. We got this movie called Disclosure that came out.
0: Yes.
1: And that was so confusing to everybody. We just don't know where we're going. And there's a thought now that this Disclosure, and I think we talked about this before, that maybe Spielberg was put up to this. Maybe he's a catalyst. Maybe he's a litmus paper test for the government to see how people would react if the real thing was disclosed to them.
0: Yeah.
1: I don't know. It's a possible. It's an explanation. It's an idea.
0: Yes.
1: But on the surface of it at the moment, we're pretty much in the backwaters. We've got a lot of written evidence. We've got a lot of anecdotal evidence, a lot of testimony, but nothing tangible, unfortunately.
0: Just show us the aliens. That's it,
1: Show me the money.
0: That's what we want to see. All right, well, we'll keep an eye on it. I'm sure you will too. And if it all happens, we're going to have a whole special. I'm going to have a whole special show. I'm going to ask management. We're going to have Astro Dave and Cheryl and Darcy, Disclosure Files. Boom, boom, boom.
1: I'll talk to Mark for us.
0: Okay, that would be great. All right, Dave, let's just jump into our mailbag tonight. Michael,
1: we're going to get cereal.
0: Michael has written in and he said, with all the news about space lately, I'm curious about the race back to the moon, aren't we all? China says it wants to land astronauts there by 2030, but NASA seems to be focused on getting equipment and infrastructure in place first. From where things stand today, who do you think is actually ahead, and what does winning this new space race really look like to you, Astro Dave?
1: Good questions, Michael. Yeah. NASA's got the experience, mate. China's got the speed. Look, we don't know where China are because they don't disclose anything. Communist countries like that, Russia was the same during the space program. We never knew where they were. We didn't know how many failures they had. NASA leading crewed deep space experience, Mike. That's where there is. China's leading in rapid progress. So how it's going to end is I have a feeling that China are going to be first up to the moon with a base.
0: Right. So that would be winning to have the first...
1: Well, we won't know about it until they do it. They won't tell you that
0: they keep,
1: it's happening.
0: I know, they keep things really close to their chest, don't they?
1: Yeah.
0: They do. All right. Well, we'll see what happens. Watch this.
1: Can they land astronauts on there by 2030? Very possible. Yeah, it's a lunar mission there that's going to happen, and their program is focused on simple and moving very quickly. NASA seems to be very slow. They're building their long-term program, and winning doesn't mean winning anything like that. It just means being first there, and the status is there, certainly. Yeah. So could China actually get there first, Mike? Yeah. If NASA faces more delays like they've been having, China can certainly beat them, and the gap is getting closer. All the time.
0: Closing in. Well, watch. Okay. Hi, Sherilyn and Dave. I read that China... Oh, is this another China one? Oh, yes, it is. Everyone's focused on China tonight. It's not aliens, it's China. I read that China is preparing to send the... Is it Chang'e? The Shenzhe 7 mission to the moon's south pole as part of plans to build an international lunar base. And it got me wondering whether we're heading towards a real geopolitical battle over the best locations on the moon. Could countries end up arguing over who gets the most valuable landing sites or resources, or are there international agreements that prevent that? That's Janine.
1: Yeah, good stuff, Janine. Very insightful. Is the moon becoming a geopolitical battleground? Football? Yeah, it is. Interest is shifting from exploration now to strategic positioning. In other words, getting a good base in a good position down there and getting, you know, the extent of most of the sunlight and getting access to a lot of the water that's there trapped in the ice, stuck in the craters there. So the lunar south pole is where everyone's heading there. And, Janine, this contains... Well, this is where it's always shadowed. You can't, there's no sunlight gets into some of these craters. And that water's been there for billions of years, deposited by comets. It's water ice. Water can be turned into oxygen and rocket fuel. And it's prime real estate as well for a long-term base. So countries competing over landing sites and resources, you betcha, it's going to happen.
0: Oh, yes. All happening. Oh, well. Okay, and we've got Steve. Steve said, I heard NASA is working on self-driving vehicles that will roam around the moon. It's all about the moon. I like tonight. That will roam around the moon and meet astronauts when they arrive. That sounds incredible to me, but it made me wonder if there's no GPS on the moon, how on Earth, or should I say how on the moon... Steve, I like your style. Do these vehicles know where they are and where they're supposed to go? This is a great question too. How do they know?
1: I don't know. I don't get questions like this on the other places. You got some really smart people out there. I got to be on the ball with.
0: They like space.
1: Yeah. Look, self-driving vehicles. We've got them here, so we're going to take the idea to the moon. And is NASA really developing those? Yeah, they are.
0: Yeah.
1: Automated lunar rovers are a key part of the Artemis program. They're going to be designed to get people around, to support astronauts and carry cargo.
0: Yeah.
1: And some are going to operate there before we arrive. So how do you navigate on the moon? Well, there's no GPS network up
0: there.
1: They use onboard AI. Yeah, cameras and radar and maps already built into them. And that's when we saw that mission to the moon recently, the people went over the South Pole. They were scouting everything out. They were noting where all the craters were. So they're building a little bit of a map now. We know how to use that map. So we're going to basically you can figure our way around there. So visual tracking on the surface there could be beacons there we put down and signposts and things like that. Nobody really knows, because we haven't done it before, but certainly navigation on the moon. You've got to avoid craters. You've got to avoid rocks there that could be dangerous. Some of those rocks can still fall over. And these vehicles are going to be there when they land there. They're going to be put down before we get there. They're going to meet the crews. They'll have supplies ready. They'll be able to carry supplies with them. So the key takeaway on this whole thing is the moon navigation isn't GPS-based. It's going to be a mixture of AI, of sensors, and maps already got, and maps that we'll make when we get there. And we're going to become a fully self-reliant little navigation system after a while. But in the meantime, when they go there, it's going to be a bit tough. You don't want to go too far. If you get lost, how are you going to find your way back? Yeah. Everything looks the same on the moon.
0: I was about to say, how do you know? Hey, no, I just went past that crater over there and just turned right at the other crater. Oh, no, hang on.
1: Which one?
0: We've fallen down craters everywhere. I'm terrible at navigation. Oh, dear, oh, dear. Okay, that's a good one. Margaret. Oh, Margaret's got one. We're coming back to Earth now, I think. We're right in the middle of winter, and I know the cold weather is caused by the Earth's tilt rather than how far we are from the sun. Okay, but since we're also around our furthest distance from the sun at this time of the year, does that make any noticeable difference at all? Does it change the strength of the sun's rays, affect daylight, or is the difference too tiny for us to actually notice? Margaret.
1: Yeah, get this one a lot. Look, listen up. I'm going to let you know what's going on here. Most people think, and this is the way we think this way, because it's a bit further away, the sun, it's going to be cooler.
0: Right.
1: No, nothing to do with that. Only very slight amount. Seasons are caused by the Earth's tilt, not the distance. How far we tilt forward towards the sun. At the moment, the bottom part of the Earth is tilting backwards as we go around the sun.
0: Okay.
1: We're facing away. As we go around the sun in 6 months' time, the bottom part where we are is going to be pointing forward. So distance plays a very small role, Mark, in heating, not the main driver. So how much further is the Earth from the sun, you might think, in Australian winter? 5 million K in July. Now, hang on. It's only a small 3% increase in distance. You get it? See? Because it is, people think 5 million K. Wow. That's why it's so cold. No. It's not reliant on how far away you are. It's the tilt of the Earth itself. And does that change the strength of the sun's rays? Yeah, but only a very small amount. The effect is not really all that noticeable. So, that's basically all I can really say with regards to that.
0: Okay.
1: A lot of people think it should be hotter when we're closer, but it's not. So it's just a key takeaway is that the Earth is slightly further from the sun in winter now, but the effect is only minor. So when we have summer, just remember we're going to be pointing more towards the sun. The northern hemisphere is pointing towards the sun. We're pointing away. That's why it's warmer up there at the moment.
0: Gotcha. That solves that mystery. We'll return after the break with more of Astro Dave right here on the Nightline.
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0: This is the Nightline with Astro Dave.
13: Oh, what was the movie? Oh, you saw Hail Mary, didn't you? That's right. I don't think you liked that one either, did you? No. But they did the backs and forwards thing. Remember that? It was a long time between he'd send out a message and they had to wait all that time for it to come back. And
1: Yeah, that's the problem.
13: Yeah, that is the problem, isn't it?
1: Yeah, how they do that, they're working with something now called quantum entanglement. If we have a chance to do this and talk to this one time, it's really, really heavy stuff. Quantum entanglement is a new physics now, Sherilyn. This is really, really interesting. It would appear there may be a way to cross any distance in the universe instantly. There may be a way of doing that by folding space towards you and moving through it, not over it. This is quantum entanglement. It's a brand new branch of physics that's going to revolutionise things in the next century. We may not see it here when it develops, but it is a proven fact. It's been tested in laboratories and in only a small amount, but it also means that we may be able to communicate across the universe instantly without any time delay.
13: See, my mind...
1: If anyone wants to get in, go and have a look at quantum entanglement.
13: Yeah. See, my mind goes completely to, okay, we might don't know how to do it yet, but we've proved that it's possible. Or what about aliens? They might have done it already.
1: Yeah, I mean, look, that's a good point you raise. If a signal came here from another civilization, I think it'd be worthwhile taking it on board, because anyone in front of us certainly would have conquered maybe all diseases. You don't know.
13: Yeah.
1: They might have a key to some of the things that worry us at the moment. Can you imagine a civilization just 100 years in front of us? What about 1,000? Look, we've only just come along. The universe is about 13 billion years old. Our solar system is 5.
13: Yes.
1: The Earth has only been here, and all the planets for 5 billion years. So someone's got a 10 billion year head start on us out there, and we're right on the edge of the galaxy, not in the centre, and that's where most of the stars and that's where the planets are. So there could be quite possible civilizations that have come and gone billions of years before we even turned up here. That's what we're wrestling with in astronomy at the moment. And these are the concepts that ordinary people, when I say ordinary, great people that listen to your program, sensible people that I deal with, these are the things we're grappling with now. Look, people in the 20s and 30s never had a chance of thinking like this. You'd never even bring this subject up. If you did, they'd lock you away.
13: Oh, they would. And you've just reminded me, because you know I do like science fiction, Arthur C. Clarke's quote about magic when he says, any sufficiently advanced technology is indistinguishable from magic. You just reminded me of that. I was like, yes.
1: Can you imagine going back to the year 1945?
13: Yes.
1: With an iPhone? You know, I mean, this is sick, Tracy.
13: You'd be burnt. If you went back far enough, you'd be burnt at the stake, I think. That's what would end up happening. You'd be,
1: But to me, it's commonplace, and that's what yes. I'm saying now. Look, who knows what it's going to be like in 20 or 30 years' time? Mm. We've got cars now. We don't have petrol. Cars that'll drive themselves now.
13: Correct.
1: But I couldn't even conceive of that when I was a kid.
13: No.
1: A car that drives itself? No. So, yeah, don't think... Yeah, that's a good quote, Dad. Any civilization capable of coming here would appear to us to be like magic. And do you know what, Sherilyn? That's exactly what we're seeing with these Tic Tacs and the reports have been getting out from the US government. But we do need that final proof there, and I don't know if that's going to come ever. I hope it does, and what I'm talking about is show me the money. Bodies, let's have a look at the craft.
13: Show us the UFOs, show us the aliens. All right. I want to have a look at a little bit of space news here. This cosmic mystery, the vanishing signal, the one from 2020, that radio telescope picked up that one. We're talking about things from outer space or maybe somebody contacting us. What was that all about?
1: We received a signal, we got a signal that came in, a mysterious radio signal from the centre of the Milky Way galaxy. Now, this came in 2020. It's been bandied around for about 4 or 5 years now, and then another 12 to 18 months after that. It suddenly switched on and produced a powerful beam of energy. Six sharp radio bursts, one after the other, back, back, back, back, back.

0: their lighthouse in the distance. Can you imagine a lighthouse sped up or speeded up a little bit?
1: Yeah.
0: So astronomers picked this up and thought, what the heck is this? But after the sixth burst had disappeared and they couldn't find it again, they've been trying now for years with telescopes worldwide that nothing's ever come of it. So what is it? We've got to be careful here because lack of evidence isn't evidence of lack. It means it could be anything out there we don't know about. It could be a neutron star, could be a rare flare, could be a magnetic object we don't know about. Some of the theories have been flying around. We're not necessarily saying this is a message from ET, but it was certainly strange that it only lasted a very short time. And when you think about it, it was like a lighthouse sending a beacon out. Is this a civilization that's sweeping their a part of the Milky Way galaxy, listening or looking at maybe a return message coming to them? We don't know. But it was certainly quite strange. But in the past there, we've seen these sort of things before. In the 60s and 70s, we got these messages we thought were from ET, but they turned out to be pulsars. Then we found magnetars. You name it. There's a whole bunch of stuff out there that we know. I don't think there's much to this one, but it was certainly intriguing to be able to pick it up. But it disappeared very quickly, and we haven't heard since.
1: Interesting stuff. Well, look, I tell you what, I'm excited about this. You have got all the information up, or most of it, I think, about your wonderful Dark Sky Week Norfolk Island tour, David. Tell us about it. Tell us about it.
0: Yeah, we're ready to go with this one. I'm really happy with it. It's been taken over by Norfolk Island Travel Company. They've taken it on now. Sherilyn, we're in our fifth year.
1: Wow.
0: My partner and I, Peter, we've been doing this on our own, but now the company have taken it over and they've put a really good package together. We're going over in April next year. We're doing two lots, 1 week and then another week. 1 week for New South Wales and the other week for Queensland people coming over. So it's all contained. It's got tours involved. We're going to do telescope viewing. We've got PowerPoint slideshows I'm going to be talking to people about and showing. There's a whole bunch going. So if you want to go and have a really great holiday under the best skies in the world, these are the darkest skies you're going to get. Mm. We're going to go there. We'd like people to have... Look, if you want info, it's on my website.
1: Mm.
0: Go to Astro Dave, A-S-T-R-O Dave. That'll find me. Or Astro Space News. And you'll see my little panel up there. And any questions you've got... Anyone wants a brochure, free brochure is available for you.
1: That's fabulous. Oh, sounds like so much fun. Dave, thank you so much for sharing this time. We just look forward to having a chat with you again next week.
0: Highlight of my week, Sherilyn. I'll talk to you soon.
1: We love it. Okay, Astro Dave there. And as he said, if you want to find out more about him, about this fantastic trip to Norfolk Island, the Dark Sky Week, imagine that. Imagine hanging out with an astronomer for a week. Oh, absolutely fantastic. And beautiful Norfolk Island. If you've never been there, it is an absolute treat. Go to, just Google Astro Dave. And you'll find him, or davidrenicky.com. And also lots of space news there and lots of information and resources if you're interested in telescopes or if you're interested in space in any which way at all. It's all there.
2: Australia's most interesting people. One great conversation after another. It's the best of the Nightline with Sherilyn Darcy.

0: Oh, I feel like we should be going, Hello, Renata. Welcome back.
1: Thank you.
0: Thank you for keeping the everything happening. I was going to say the fire's burning in the hallowed halls of spookiness here. This week, Monte Cristo, why did you pick this homestead, Renata?
1: Look, because anyone who has thought about hunting ghosts in Australia, or at least around the area here, Newcastle, and down south, will have heard of Monte Cristo. It is, I don't know, sanctuary for ghost hunters.
0: And I'm having a look at my Facebook messenger and my messages here. On the top of it, my mum likes to make it. I've been to Monte Cristo.
1: That's good on you, mum.
0: Yeah, mum loved it. Mum loved it, and she likes spooky things.
1: Yeah.
0: And I've got other people as well. We've got lots of different people. Susan said, yes, it is the most haunted place. Eric has said, loved Monte Cristo, had a spooky encounter. Peter has said, Peter has said, yes, very scary, can't wait for this. And we've got Bradley, who has said similar as well. But I've got a whole list of people who found out we're talking about Monte Cristo tonight, and they all jumped on.
1: This has thank you, everyone, for writing in.
0: More interest than any other topic. Just like, well, who knew? Monte Cristo.
1: Well, it is Halloween. We had to pick a spooky topic, didn't we?
0: We did, a little bit spookier than usual. Well, look, you know, if you've ever driven through the town of Junee in New South Wales, you might have seen it. It's a beautiful, grand old mansion perched up on a hill. Monte Cristo Homestead, great name too. Mm. It's been called Australia's most haunted house, and with a very good reason. Renata, what is it about this house, obviously, that's captured everybody's imagination?
1: Well, it does look like something out of some sort of a spooky movie, that's for sure. It was built in 1885 by Christopher Crawley. Now, he was a wealthy grazier from the area, and it quickly became the grandest home in Junee. And he really wanted it to look like that. And Mr. and Mrs. Crawley were very, very strict. They ruled over a very religious household, but that didn't seem to stop the tragedies that were happening while the house was theirs.
0: Turn myself off. You didn't say the F word, did you? You looked at me.
1: No.
0: Okay. Listen, I've got the photographs up here, and if you have got the internet there on your phone or a computer, have a look. It's got a website, montecristo.com.au, or just Google it. You can see it. Now, these photographs, it looks like something straight out of a Gothic film. What kind of tragedies are we talking about that have happened here?
1: Yeah, well, we've also got to remember the time that all of this was going on. It's late 1800s, and life is tough. Yeah, well, so we've got to remember that. And Junee, my goodness, it's so far away from anything out there. Hello, lovely people from Junee, but my goodness, it is just so far from everything. So you can imagine the distance, the isolation, the snakes, the spiders, everything.
0: Yes.
1: Terrifying out there. Now, if you've ever been on a tour out there, Reg and then his son Lawrence would tell you as many stories as they could fit in on the night. Christopher Crawley himself actually died quite suddenly in 1910. He developed a blood poisoning carbuncle on his neck, and that was because they used to wear those white starched shirts.
0: Oh, yeah.
1: Yeah, and there was it apparently must have scratched him, and the starch, poisoned his blood. Now, his wife, Elizabeth Crawley, was so grief-stricken that after the death, she barely left the house, and she dressed entirely in black, and she kind of became a recluse in the house. And by all accounts, she was always a very stern woman, but this really changed her. And people say, again, that she just ruled even more strictly than ever before. Now, after her death, the property went through years of neglect and vandalism. They couldn't find anyone to purchase it. And it even became a ruin before the Ryan family bought it in 1963 and restored it. Now, I remember seeing a recording that they used to show when you came and did the tour, and one of the things was Reg trying to put together the beautiful wrought iron on the verandas. And I can tell you it was like putting a jigsaw puzzle together. He actually put all the pieces together, and he would weld them all back together to to make the veranda just beautiful, but unimaginable the amount of work that went into the restoration of that place.
0: Right. And when they talk about Mrs. Crawley, the lady in black, so she's the main ghost that people report seeing?
1: Yeah, she's one of them.
0: Right.
1: So
0: okay.
1: Reginald actually lived the rest of their lives there in the house.
0: Mm-hmm.
1: And for Reg, it was really a love story. He fell in love with the place. He just had to have it. And I remember him saying that one night they arrived to do some work at the house, and they realized that all the lights were on. And at that point, there was no electricity connected to the house.
0: Mm-hmm.
1: And so from that point on, Reg knew, oh, this place must be haunted. And they raised their children there.
0: My goodness. They raised their children haunted
1: there. Yeah, the only one that sort of came back was Lawrence, who eventually sort of took over and did all of the ghost tours and everything after Reg passed.
0: Mm.
1: And then he sort of kept it all together while, Olive was there towards the end. And after she passed, which was, I think it was last year, he took over and did some of the ghost stories there for a little while and the tours.
0: Right. And so that lady in black, Miss Crawley, she looks over the house at the moment.
1: Oh,
0: yes.
1: Yeah,
0: that's it.
1: She's the most famous one.
0: Right.
1: But there's also the spirit of a maid who supposedly fell or was pushed from the top balcony. Most people will know this story.
0: Mm.
1: And guests will often say that they sort of report cold spots or a sudden sense of dread when they're taken out to step onto the veranda.
0: Ooh.
1: But there's also a stain on the stairs where it says that she fell and her blood was spilt there, and that stain has just never gone away. They've tried to get rid of it and it won't go. Now, you'll also hear a story about a stable boy, and that stable boy went to sleep in the stables on some bedding made out of straw, and the story may be that he was deliberately set on fire, or it was an accident, but people will also say that they smell smoke when they go into the stables, or their torches flicker, or they feel something really strange there as well.
0: Oh, I'm getting goosebumps at the moment. Look, it's horrific stories, but I've also heard another story about a child.
1: Yes.
0: Yeah.
1: Yes, there's a few more.
0: Mm.
1: The old homestead that they originally built to live in is still there, and they lived in that while they were building the beautiful, incredible homestead. This is the Crawleys.
0: Mm-hmm.
1: So the original homestead is super, super creepy. There's a story about a little boy who supposedly was dropped down the stairs by one of the maids, and visitors will report a child crying or echoes through the halls, and sometimes people will see a small figure darting around the landing.
0: Mm-hmm.
1: And there's more... a servant boy. You've probably heard of this one as well.
0: I think that's one I've heard of.
1: The servant boy
0: who
1: was chained in the caretaker's cottage. And the story goes that he may not have been mentally well, and they didn't know how to look after him. And, of course, his mother was busy all the time looking after the Crawleys. So she did the only thing that she knew that she could do to keep him confined, and she actually chained him to the wall.
0: Oh, dear. Oh, gosh. Oh, awful times and very, very sad. Renata, have any paranormal teams actually investigated this homestead?
1: Hundreds.
0: Oh, really?
1: Hundreds. Oh. And they have come from all over the world. This place was so well known all over the world as so haunted that people came from everywhere. And you also had TV programs like A Current Affair, Ghost Hunters International, which is an overseas from America, came.
0: Mm-hmm.
1: And just about every Australian paranormal show that you could name did a show about them. And any paranormal group that's been around for the last, I don't know, 10 or so years has probably been there. And, yes, you get everything that you can you can imagine in a classic haunted house happening.
0: A classic haunted house activity, for sure. If people want to visit, is it still open to the public?
1: No. Unfortunately, Olive passed away last year, and the family closed the house off, and it was. It's being taken care of by family members, but I doubt very much whether it will ever, ever be open to the public again.
0: Renata, have you been there?
1: About 3 or 4 times.
0: Okay. What makes it stand out to you from all the other haunted places you've been?
1: One of the things is that the family, or Reg and Olive, lived there for so long. Reg, after he passed, was buried there. So he always said he'll come back and be one of the ghosts. So, his dream came true, I guess. He is absolutely there. I'm sure Olive is there as well. The way they opened their heart to anyone that came, and anyone knowing Reg would know that he had time for everyone, and he would stay up for hours talking to people, because you used to have overnight investigations. He'd open up the house and everything and say, okay, go for it. They had accommodation for people I think it was where the servants' quarters were, and all the beds and everything would be made up, and you would, when you ran out of puff and you couldn't do it anymore, you went and had some sleep. They would prepare breakfast for you in the morning. Olive would have her famous schnitzels every evening for tea before you went investigating. So it was this whole experience that you had.
0: Right.
1: Yeah, okay. It was brilliant.
0: All right, now where can we find out about your podcast? Where can we find out about your ghost tours?
1: All right, so True Hauntings podcast is on Spotify, iTunes, and everywhere you can listen to good podcasts. And of course I operate Newcastle Ghost Tours, and of course we have a Facebook page, which is probably the best place to find us, and all our events and everything that we do are always put up there. I do a lot of social media, so you'll find a lot of interesting information on that page.
0: Fabulous. Thanks a lot. We'll catch you next week. Thanks, Renata.
1: Thank you so much, and thank you, everyone.
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0: Step inside the castle of common sense with Brent Bultitude, holding the fort for Chris Smith.
1: If Chris Bowen spent half as much time fixing Australia's energy as he does preparing for climate summits, families might actually notice a difference in their power bills. 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
0: Brent Bultitude for Chris Smith.
2: When she said to me, "Your son has cancer," my world just fell apart.
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12: I'm Tassava Brown. The federal government has reiterated it's open to a broader regional security agreement in the Pacific. Defence Industry Minister Pat Conroy says any new arrangement will need to be up to the Pacific leaders, but Australia definitely supports the idea. The comments follow China's nuclear-capable ballistic missile test in the Pacific last week, with Australia's bilateral agreements under the microscope. The Indo-Pacific is moving forward with its largest military build-up since World War II. Labor's Jason Clare has hit out at Telstra, declaring it let the country down after its major network outage last week. The telco's top executives are now set to front a Senate inquiry to answer questions about its nationwide outage. Frontbencher Jason Clare has also criticised One Nation MP Barnaby Joyce for initially linking the outage to a Chinese missile test. The Telstra incident has led to further questions about what more the government should be doing to better protect customers from future outages, with calls for tougher penalties and enforcement. The Rail, Tram and Bus Union New South Wales is demanding an urgent investigation after two Sydney light rail trams caught fire and another suffered a major brake failure within just a 24-hour period. A tram at Circular Quay rolled backwards on Friday due to brake failure, while separate fires broke out on South Dowling Street and King Street on Saturday. RTBU New South Wales Tram and Bus Division President Peter Gresh says it brings the total number of tram fires in recent months to at least seven.
13: They're devastated about what's going on, you know, because this is a consistent issue With the trams, you know, the fires on top of the cars of the trams. And you know, it's quite disappointing, actually.
12: The US military has started striking Iran again after a ship passing through the Strait of Hormuz was attacked. The strikes come as both Iran's supreme leader and US President Donald Trump have issued public threats, as mediators have been racing to revive talks. US Central Command forces have launched a third round of strikes against Iran. The Islamic Republic targeted a Cyprus-flagged container ship in the Strait of Hormuz, and the waterway is now closed. Prince Harry has taken part in goat yoga during his final public appearance of the week. The Duke and Duchess of Sussex and their children had a private family reunion with the King and Queen. In sport, the Rabbitohs have secured a 26-24 win over the Knights in a tight battle. Jai Arrow had to be escorted from the field, with fans invading the pitch early. The Rabbitohs were set to allow fans a chance to go onto the field, but they ran out earlier than they were supposed to. Anthony Albanese has been at the event to celebrate Jai Arrow's birthday. The Cowboys have dealt Kieran Foran in his first loss at Four Pines Park and overtaken Manly in the ladder to prevent the Sea Eagles from claiming their 1,000th first grade win. A Scott Drinkwater field goal and Golden Point secured the 19-18 victory. Eels coach Jason Riles has remained fairly tight-lipped over links to Jerome Luai, stopping short of confirming the club's interest. Luai has been granted a release from the final year of his $1.2 million contract with the Tigers. The Western Bulldogs have secured a hard-fought 16-point win over the West Coast with the help of a 5-goal haul from Aaron Norton, 86-70. It keeps their top six hopes alive. The Demons beat Richmond 111-65. In the World Cup, Jude Bellingham stole the show as England won a thrilling quarter-final against Norway 2-1 in extra time in Miami. Elsewhere, Socceroos' Jordi Boss has undergone knee surgery. He'll miss at least 3 months. Boss was initially injured in Australia's clash with Egypt. South Africa midfielder Jaden Adams has died aged 25, with tributes now flowing. In the world of tennis, Linda Noskova's won her first Wimbledon. 21-year-old Noskova clinched her maiden Grand Slam crown with a remarkable 6-2, 5-7, 6-3 victory over Carolina Muchova. Noskova's the youngest woman to win Wimbledon in 15 years. To finance, oil is worth $71 a barrel. Gold is trading at $4,120 an ounce. One Aussie dollar is buying 69.5 US cents. 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Mostly clear with west to northwesterly winds becoming light. A marine wind warning is current. Temperatures are ranging from 9 to 20 in the city, 6 to 20 in the west. Looking further ahead, sunny on Tuesday, partly cloudy with a possible shower on Wednesday and Thursday. That's the latest 2SM News. I'm Tasava Brown.
14: We're bringing you the highlights of Australia's best nighttime show. It's the Best of the Nightline with Cheryl and Darcy. Hey!

0: Have you ever wondered why some weeks seem to flow effortlessly while others feel like you're swimming against the tide? Well, according to astrology, the movements of the planets can offer some fascinating insights in the stars. Joining us is Kim Tennants from Pandora's Moon with this week's astrological forecast for every star sign and a look at where the cosmic energy is taking all of us over the next few days. Kim, great to have you back.
1: Thanks, Sherilyn. Great to be back.
0: All right, Kim, what's happening overall?
1: Okay, so tomorrow brings us the new moon in Cancer. So it's a time of manifestation. So it's a good time to make a list of all the things you'd like to bring to fruition and start working on it. Sometimes the energy around the new moon's a bit quiet and you might feel a little bit withdrawn, but that's okay. Just take some time out for yourself and just dream.
0: Okay, and Kim, for each and every one of us right across the zodiac, if you'd be so kind, the week ahead, please.
1: Certainly. Aries, an old flame may reappear this week. Use this time to reflect on the lessons the relationship gave you. Taurus, you may be confronted with feelings around self-worth over the coming days. Work on feeling strong and positive. Gemini, you may be asked to learn something new in relation to work. Embrace the new knowledge with your typical enthusiasm for learning. Cancer. Confusion around where you are headed in life may arise. Take the time out to listen to your intuition, as it will never steer you wrong. Leo. There may be some challenges with authority figures this week. Stand your ground and all will be well. Virgo. You may find that spending time alone allows you to foster an inner strength you didn't know you had. Libra, you shine behind the scenes this week. Others will notice your positive attitude as you get on with things. Scorpio, new opportunities around career and life direction are likely now. Focus on what you really want and start the manifestation project. Sagittarius, big changes are likely this week. Embrace the winds of change as they blow into your life. Capricorn, partnerships take on a new form over the coming days. Enjoy a new chapter with the one you love. Aquarius, use the cosmic energy this week to start a new health regime. Join a gym, start a yoga practice, or just go for a daily walk. And Pisces, this is the perfect time to bring more joy into your life. Start a new hobby, spend more time with children, or find a new way to express yourself. And that's the stars for this week.
0: Kim, thanks once again for sharing your wisdom and helping us navigate the week ahead. It's very much appreciated. Thanks, Kim.
1: You're welcome.
0: Kim will be back to do it all again next week with another edition of Your Stars right here on the Nightline. But in the meantime, if you want to find out more about astrology, book a reading, have a chat with Kim, go to pandorasmoon.com. 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

0: G'day, this is Tim Webster. It's been an interesting week. We've spoken to authors and actors and economists and experts, but most of all, I like talking to you on 13 12 69. See, you're thinking I'm nuts. No, I'm not nuts. Dusty's not nuts.
1: I don't understand.
0: What? Right on cue. You know, that was Siri. She must have heard me. 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
9: This is one of the hardest conversations you can have. You see it, the messages, the secrecy, the changes in behaviour, and deep down you know something isn't right. But when you try to raise it, they shut down, they defend it, or worse, they push you away. Tonight we're talking about how to have that conversation with someone you love when you believe they're being scammed, but they're not ready to hear it. Kylie Dennis from Two Face Investigations joins us. She's a private investigator and former police detective who's seen just how complex and emotional these situations can become, and she's here to give us all some help. Kylie, welcome back to the Nightline.
10: Good evening. How are we?
9: Going to be better once you can unravel this one for us. I tell you what, I've got a difficult one for you, but I trust in you, Kylie. Look, when someone is being scammed but they won't accept it, what's usually going on beneath the surface emotionally for them?
10: Look, I suppose the most basic thing we need to understand is that the victim does not believe that they're talking to a scammer. The person cares about them. You know, there is a relationship. There is this vision of this fabulous world, right? So that's the first thing. So I think that's something that when we realise that our loved one is being is a victim of a scam or is being scammed, we have to put that in our mind first, right? So we're not just dealing with the basics of this is a scammer, you know, mum, you're being scammed and this is what's happening. We have to understand that there's this emotion and trust that is attached to this. So the way that we approach this, we have to be very careful because we do not want to push the victim away. We need to sort of bring that victim closer to us, not the scammer. So that's your first thing. And I always say, you know, it's like walking on fire. Just very slow. Just, you know, don't go crazy.
9: All right.
10: Just sort of take it step by step. And that's the first thing we have to understand is that they're feeling that this relationship is real. That's the first thing that we need to identify.
9: Oh, look, and that would be hard. Let's walk us through it because I'm someone who'd just be like, right, have a look at this, you know,
10: yep.
9: This is a scam.
10: Yep.
9: And I know I can see that now, you'd push them away. So just walk us through what you would do step by step, Kylie, if a loved one, you've noticed a loved one is being scammed and you go, right, I really need to help this person. Just
10: yep.
9: walk it through for us, please.
10: Well, I think the first thing is we never shame them and we don't laugh about it and we certainly don't say, how could you fall for this?
9: Okay.
10: We need to be careful of our language. We don't call them stupid, naive, all that, because you are going to shut the conversation down immediately. So it's all about the slow process. Something along the lines, because we want to lead with care and understanding. Remember, this is a loved one. So you want to say, you know, I might be wrong. You know, I might be wrong, Mum. I'm just really worried about you. Tell me more about what's happening. Tell me more about Joe Blogs, you know, or can you help me understand how this relationship started? You know, I just want to make sure you're safe. So what you're doing is that you're opening up a door for that conversation to start, right? So we don't want to shut it down. So it's always about, you know, opening it up. And it's that open-ended conversation. So you're showing interest in your family member that's being a victim of a scam. So then we want to sort of, we don't want to tell people, we want to sort of ask them questions. You know, have you ever met them in person? You know, what happens when they, you know, suggest a video or you suggest a video call? You know, why do they need the money right now? So what you're doing is that you're not tacking, you know, you're sort of just guiding them through a process to allow them to think about it.
9: Mm.
10: You know, it's the key is that instead of telling the victim that it's a scam, you're wanting them hopefully over a period of time to maybe go, oh, yeah, I haven't met them. Oh, okay. Oh, yeah, that's right. They've said to me four times they can't do a video call. So that's, you know, that's that slow process. Now you are going to be met with resistance without a doubt. They're going to shut you down. They may get angry, but that doesn't mean that you've failed. I just want everyone to be consistent, be present, stay calm, because remember the scammer is the one that is talking to them constantly and they're sort of in their mind all the time. Don't tell your family, don't listen to what your family have got to say. So they're isolating the victims. So it's just be there, understand that they're going to defend their love interest and they will get their backup. You don't understand. No, this is true. And this is with romance scams, celebrity scams, all these scams. So I just want everyone just to take it slow and steady. And I don't want people to use negative language, naive, stupid. You know, all that's got to just be removed. As much as you may be so frustrated by this, it's the process of taking it slow. And I think that's really important.
9: Why? You just said then, you know, people will defend the scammer or the scam. Why do people do that, even when there's clear warning signs?
10: Well, the scammer has used grooming techniques, you know, very much like we use that as a coercive control, you know, that idea of isolation and manipulation, grooming, language. So they will take the victim away from, I'll call reality or the world, and they'll put them into another world. So that's why that works very well. That's their psychological tactics. And that's what we have to understand, that it's all about tactics on the scammer side. That this is their job. They're trained to do this. This is all they do. So we need to understand that. We need to understand that they are professional in what they are doing. So the way that we need to take the process, I suppose, or take the way that we're going to do it is that we just need to be there. We need to understand that the scammers have built an emotional influence on our loved one.
9: Mm.
10: So we need to just sit there and just sh- show interest, not judgment, and ask them questions. And, you know, you may have to bring another trusted person into that conversation, whether it be a friend or a family member or maybe a professional, maybe if it needs to go to see a psychologist, you do that, or their doctor. But it is a slow process. I mean, I have dealt with a lady face to face, and I've presented everything, and the family were there. It was sort of like an intervention, and there was nothing that I could have said to her that she was going to believe anything that I had said because of the manipulation the scammer had done towards her. And that was challenging for the family as well, because Mum wasn't listening at that time. And it was just an open-ended conversation. As time went on, the light bulb did kick in and Mum did acknowledge it, and then there was another level of heartbreak on that. So it's all about take the time. Don't rush it. Don't offer judgment. Don't offer solutions straight away.
9: Okay, if someone's listening to this tonight and they've got a loved one or a friend going through this and the person still won't accept it, what can you realistically do next while still supporting them and also keeping that relationship intact? Because that's important. You don't want to cut it off. That's what I'm thinking, because then there goes any possible chance of help in the future.
10: Well, I think the biggest thing that we need to do is you just need to be there for them. You need to just encourage them, actually ask them. I mean, a simple thing like, could I be introduced to him or her? You know, could we do a video call? I would love to meet the person. You know, simple things like that, because the scammers are going to be pushing away from that. So if we're showing, you know, and I'll say the word Mum. If I'm saying to Mum, I'm a big supporter of this. I promise you I'll be there. I would love to meet the person. Let's do a video call. Now, there is a high likelihood they're going to say no because they don't want that. But if they do, well, then you're there and you're present. You can see and you'll be able to hear the voice, because you're not having the emotional attachment to the scammers what your Mum is having. So if you can involve that conversation, you could say to Mum, well, Mum, I just want to explain something to you. That was, you know, this is what I've identified. I could see this, the voice doesn't match the face, you know, whatever is happening. But it's just important that you don't want to have an argument about this, because you want to try to keep, you know, Mum or Dad with you, because you're going to try, you want to make them feel safe, because you want to slowly want that doubt to creep in. Mum, you know, you want to just say to Mum, you know, I am concerned about this. I love you. You still need to listen and validate their feelings as well. Yes. But, you know, and if there is an issue with their cognitive ability, then it may come down to having to get, you know, the doctor involved and, you know, the bank involved and financial providers, you know, something that to protect them from their wealth or their, you know, their financial position. You may need to, you know, be part of their life and take, you know, a legal stance if it comes down to that part, if you're really concerned about how much money they are sending away.
9: Of course. Kylie, lots of good advice there for all of us. Lots of good support too. Thank you so much for sharing that with us today, Kylie.
10: My pleasure.
9: That's Kylie Dennis there from Two Face Investigations. You can find out more about Kylie and the amazing work that she does at twofaceinvestigations.au. And if you're trying to help someone right now, this is what she said, patience matters, compassion matters, and staying connected matters more than being right in the moment. And if this conversation has hit close to home for you and you need a bit of extra support, you can contact Lifeline on 13 11 14. 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
0: There are stories from the Second World War that arrive wrapped in statistics. Tonnage, casualties, dates stamped into steel and memory. And then there are stories that drift in quietly, carried not by admirals or politicians, but by something smaller, softer, a black and white cat with salt in his fur and the habit of surviving the impossible. They first call him Oscar. History would come to know him as Unsinkable Sam. Imagine the Atlantic in May 1941, grey water folding into grey sky, the German battleship Bismarck cutting through the ocean like a moving city of steel. She was the pride of the fleet, vast and bristling with guns, a symbol of power and intimidation. More than 2,000 men lived and worked within her hull, and somewhere in that floating fortress was a ship's cat, as many naval vessels kept in those days. Cats were practical. They kept rats at bay. They were companions in a world of metal and tension. This cat was black and white, compact, alert. We don't know if he had a favourite sailor or if he slept curled beside a coil of rope or whether he understood the tremor of engines beneath his paws, but he was there when the Bismarck met her fate. The British Navy hunted her relentlessly. Torpedoes struck, shells tore her structure. Fire and smoke swallowed decks that had once gleamed with order. Eventually, crippled and surrounded, the Bismarck sank into the Atlantic, dragging most of her crew with her. Out of more than 2,000 men, only a small fraction survived. Hours later, British ships searching the freezing waters spotted wreckage scattered across the swell. Debris, oil, fragments of a battle that had already passed into history. And among that wreckage was something completely unexpected. A cat, balanced on a piece of floating plank, soaked but very much alive. He was hauled aboard the British destroyer HMS Cossack. No one knew his name, so they called him Oscar. And just like that, the former German ship's cat became part of the Royal Navy. You can picture it, can't you? Sailors who'd hours earlier been engaged in deadly combat, now offering scraps of food to a bedraggled survivor with whiskers. War's complicated like that, brutal and tender in the same breath. Oscar settled into life aboard HMS Cossack as she carried out convoy duties in dangerous waters. The Atlantic in 1941 was no place for complacency. German U-boats stalked the sea lanes, merchant vessels disappeared beneath waves, every horizon held uncertainty. And for a time, perhaps it seemed as though the cat's ordeal had ended. The rhythm of naval life returned, watches changed, engines hummed, and Oscar prowled the decks and found warm corners below. Then, in October 1941, the sea turned violent again. A torpedo struck the Cossack. The explosion ripped through her structure with devastating force. Men were killed instantly. Others fought to save the ship as she listed and groaned under damage. She did not go down immediately. Attempts were made to tow her to safety, but the Atlantic has its own authority and eventually the tow line was cut. The destroyer slipped beneath the surface west of Gibraltar. And once again, amid splintered timber and scattered debris, there was a cat, clinging, alive.

He was rescued and brought ashore in Gibraltar. By now, the pattern was impossible to ignore. Two ships sunk, two survivals. The British officers decided Oscar needed a new name and they called him Unsinkable Sam. There's something wonderfully British about that, a touch of dry understatement in the face of chaos. Unsinkable, as though it was simply a minor personality trait. Surely, though, his seagoing days were over. And yet, Sam was adopted by the crew of HMS Ark Royal, an aircraft carrier that had played a role in crippling the Bismarck only months earlier. The irony is almost theatrical. The cat who had survived Germany's most famous battleship now found himself aboard a British carrier linked to its destruction. Ark Royal had earned a reputation as a lucky ship. German reports had prematurely declared her sunk on more than one occasion. She seemed charmed, almost mystic in her resilience. But luck in wartime is a fragile thing. In November 1941, while returning from Malta, Ark Royal was torpedoed by a German submarine. The explosion was catastrophic. Though the crew fought to save her, the damage was too great. The carrier listed slowly, stubbornly, before finally rolling and disappearing into the Mediterranean. Look, you already know how this ends, don't you? Rescue boats combed the water, sailors were pulled aboard, and there, described in later accounts, was an angry but quite unharmed cat. Unsinkable Sam once more perched on the floating wreckage. Three ships, three sinkings, one cat. After that, even the Navy seemed to have conceded that Sam's seafaring career had reached its dramatic conclusion. He was transferred to land-based duties in Gibraltar, where he reportedly spent his days catching mice in the Governor-General's buildings. Eventually, he was sent back to the United Kingdom, living out his remaining years at a home for sailors in Belfast. No more torpedoes, no more Atlantic storms. He is said to have lived until 1955. And today, a pastel portrait titled Oscar, the Bismarck's Cat by Georgina Shaw Baker resides at the National Maritime Museum in Greenwich, preserving the image of the small survivor whose story continues to circulate. Now, historians will raise an eyebrow. Wartime records are imperfect. The rescue operations around the Bismarck were chaotic and brief. Could a cat truly have been saved under those circumstances? Could the same animal have been present on all three ships? Some call it a sea story, the kind sailors pass down until it becomes polished by the retelling. And perhaps it is. But here's the thing about sea stories. They endure because they carry something deeper than strict documentation. They carry meaning. Unsinkable Sam may have been one cat or maybe several. He may have been named Oscar from the beginning or christened later by amused sailors. Details blur in the spray of history. What remains clear is the symbol. In the middle of global conflict, amid steel and fire and unimaginable loss, there is this image of a small creature clinging to wood, refusing to sink. He didn't command a ship. He didn't fire a gun, and he didn't choose sides. He simply survived. And there's something profoundly human in our need for that story. In a war defined by destruction, we look for threads of persistence. We look for proof that life can continue even when everything solid seems to vanish beneath us. And perhaps that's why sailors reached down and lifted him from the water each time. Perhaps they needed him as much as he needed them. It's a reminder that survival is sometimes as simple and as stubborn as holding on. Unsinkable Sam's legend that even in the coldest ocean, even when the horizon burns and steel groans beneath your feet, there is still a possibility of endurance. A plank, a rescuer, another beginning. And whether you take his tale as documented fact or as maritime folklore, it lingers because it offers something steady in the story of upheaval. Sometimes survival is not loud or heroic. Sometimes it's quiet, wet, furious, and very much alive.

Tonight, we travel back to a strange and almost unbelievable moment in Australian history, to a time when the country was struggling through hardship and uncertainty, when wheat farmers in the wide open lands of Western Australia faced an enemy that marched not with boots and rifles, but with long legs and feathers. It was the year 1932, deep in the grip of the Great Depression. Thousands of emus were moving across the wheat belt in search of food and water, descending on fragile farms and destroying crops that struggling families depended on to survive. Desperate farmers asked the government for help, and the government made a decision that would soon echo through history with a mixture of disbelief and laughter. They sent in the Australian Army. They sent in the Australian Army. Now, what followed became one of the most curious conflicts the nation has ever known. This is the story of the Great Emu War. There are moments in history that seem almost too strange to be real, and the Great Emu War of 1932 is certainly one of them. A curious chapter in the long story of Australia that unfolded not in the heat of battle against a foreign power, but across the sunburnt wheat paddocks of Western Australia, where struggling families found themselves overwhelmed by an unexpected invasion. To understand how such a thing could even happen, we need to step back to the early 1930s, when Australia was still feeling the deep wounds left by the First World War and the crushing economic hardship of the Great Depression. Many of the farmers living in the wheat belt at the time were returned soldiers, men who had once marched through the mud and the terror of European battlefields and who had been promised a new life on the land when the war ended. The government had settled them on farms carved out of the vast inland country, offering them the chance to build homes and families in a nation that was still young and growing. Yet, the land they'd received was not always kind, and farming in those dry and unpredictable regions was a difficult task, even in the best of years. Rainfall could vanish for months at a time, crops could fail without warning, and the thin line between survival and ruin often rested on a single harvest. By 1932, after years of economic hardship, many of these farmers were already close to breaking point. Then nature added one more challenge. That year, a particularly dry season drove enormous numbers of emus out of the inland regions where they normally roamed. These tall, powerful birds began moving towards the farming districts where wheat paddocks and water sources offered an irresistible refuge. What began as a migration soon turned into something far more serious as tens of thousands of emus flooded into the wheat belt around the small settlement of Campion, roughly 3,000 kilometres east of Perth. Emus, well, they're remarkable creatures, standing well over a metre and a half tall and weighing as much as 40 or 50 kilograms, built for endurance and speed across the harsh Australian landscape. When they travel in groups, they move like a flowing tide of feathers and muscle, long legs carrying them swiftly over ground that would slow horses or vehicles. In the wild, these migrations are simply part of the natural rhythm of the land. But in 1932, they brought disaster to the fragile farms that stood in their path. The birds feasted on the wheat crops, devouring the young plants that farmers had worked so hard to grow. But even more destructive was the damage they caused simply by moving through the paddocks. As the emus ran in long lines across the fields, they trampled great areas of crops flat against the earth, leaving behind acres of ruined harvest. Worse still, birds smashed through fences that farmers had built to keep rabbits out of their fields. And once those fences were broken, the rabbits, well, they poured in, multiplying the destruction.
For farmers who were already struggling to survive, the situation became desperate. Rifles were not particularly effective against the birds because emus are fast and surprisingly difficult to bring down. They're capable of running at speeds close to 50 kilometres an hour while scattering quickly in every direction when threatened. Shooting one bird often meant the rest of the flock simply disappeared instantly into the distance. Eventually, the farmers did what many Australians have done when faced with overwhelming problems. They asked the government for help. The Minister for Defence at the time, Sir George Pearce, listened to the complaints from the Wheat Belt and decided to send a small military unit to deal with the situation. The idea seemed logical enough. Soldiers had weapons, training and discipline. Surely a few machine guns could be more than enough to handle a flock of birds. And so, in November 1932, a curious expedition set out into the Western Australian countryside. The army unit was small, consisting of just three men from the Royal Australian Artillery. Major Meredith commanded the operation, accompanied by Sergeant McMurray and Gunner O'Halloran. They arrived carrying two Lewis machine guns and 10,000 rounds of ammunition, confident that their task would be swift and straightforward. Yet almost immediately, the soldiers discovered that the emus were far more formidable opponents than anyone had expected. The first encounter took place near Campion on the 2nd of November when the soldiers came across a group of around 50 birds gathered in a paddock. The men set up their machine gun and prepared to fire, expecting that the birds would be easy targets. Instead, the moment the shooting began, the emus scattered. They did not move as a single group but broke apart instantly, each bird running in a different direction with astonishing speed. The machine gun rattled across the field, but by the time the firing stopped, only a handful of birds had fallen while the rest had vanished across the horizon. Undeterred, the soldiers tried again a few days later using a different tactic. This time they waited near a water source where they expected the emus to gather in large numbers. When the substantial flock approached, the soldiers allowed them to come close before opening fire. But almost immediately, the Lewis gun jammed. By the time the weapon was cleared and the firing resumed, the emus had once again scattered into the bush, leaving the soldiers with little to show for their efforts. As the days passed, it became clear that the birds possessed a kind of natural strategy that made them incredibly difficult to defeat. The soldiers noticed that within each group of emus, there always seemed to be one bird acting as a lookout, standing slightly apart from the others and watching carefully for danger. When the lookout sensed trouble, the warning spread instantly through the flock, and the birds would bolt in all directions before the soldiers had time to aim. Major Meredith later described the birds with a mixture of frustration and admiration, remarking that they seemed to be able to face machine gun fire with the invulnerability of tanks. News of this strange conflict soon spread across the country, and newspapers eagerly reported on the unfolding events with a tone that mixed humour with disbelief. The idea that the Australian Army had been deployed to fight emus was already remarkable enough, but the fact that the birds seemed to be winning, well, that made the story irresistible. Members of Parliament even joked that if anyone deserved military medals from the campaign, it was the emus. Despite the growing embarrassment, the operation continued for several weeks as the soldiers attempted to track down and thin the vast flocks that roamed across the wheat belt. Major Meredith later reported that many birds had been killed during that campaign. Yet, even he admitted, the numbers and the results was disappointing. Nearly 10,000 rounds of ammunition had been fired, and the emu population remained enormous. By December 1932, the government quietly brought the operation to an end and the soldiers returned to their normal duties. In the strange ledger of the Great Emu War, the verdict seems clear. The army had machine guns, discipline and training. The emus, speed, resilience and the vast open spaces of Australia. And in the end, the birds won.
The government later introduced bounty systems and other measures to control population, and farmers eventually relied on fencing and other strategies to protect their crops. The emu itself endured, remaining one of the great native symbols of the Australian landscape. Today, the story of the Great Emu War is remembered with a sense of amusement, a reminder that history does not always unfold with the seriousness we expect, and that sometimes the natural world has a way of humbling even the most determined human plans. And so the strange conflict of 1932 passed quietly into history, leaving behind a story that feels almost like folklore. A moment when soldiers with machine guns faced one of Australia's most determined native creatures and discovered that nature does not always yield easily. Perhaps that's the quiet lesson of the Great Emu War, that the land has its own rhythms, its own migrations, its own enduring life, and that sometimes the wisest thing that we can do is simply learn to live alongside it.

0: step inside the Castle of Common Sense with Brent Bultitude, holding the fort for Chris Smith.
1: The Australian War Memorial is one of the most sacred and important sites in the country. And yet somehow, at the official opening ceremony of the renovations, nobody thought it was important enough to play the Australian National Anthem. Seriously?
0: Brent Bultitude for Chris Smith.
2: You might not see poverty, but it follows 8-year-old Max to school every day. 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We can't let this happen. 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
7: I'm Tassava Brown. A $30,000 piece of outdated equipment is being blamed for Telstra's nationwide outage that left more than 600 people unable to call 000. The failure stemmed from a botched software upgrade that reset Telstra's digital clocks by 20 years. Telstra's top executives will face a Senate inquiry this week, and the telco faces fines of up to $30 million for any breaches. Barnaby Joyce has responded to speculation he could replace Pauline Hanson as party leader, declaring his focus remains on his current role. Mr. Joyce has signalled a radical reshaping of the Reserve Bank of Australia is a priority for One Nation, suggesting the RBA should have powers to pressure governments to reduce inflation by cutting spending and red tape. One Nation's Barnaby Joyce told Sky, "We are willing to create change across the board.
8: We are unembarrassed about being a conservative party, which means you conserve what you have, and what we have had overwhelmingly is social harmony. Unfortunately, with the Bondi issue, it was a complete clarion call that this may be going off the rails. And if you do not make a decisive statement and decisive steps after that, then there is something sort of reprehensible about your assessment of the issue."
7: The Albanese government will continue to prioritise diplomacy amid strategic uncertainty. Defence Industry Minister Pat Conroy made the comments after China last week conducted a ballistic missile test in the Pacific. The Indo-Pacific is facing its largest military build-up since World War II. To prevent looming industrial action across the bus network, the New South Wales government will provide $200 million to private bus companies to boost driver wages as bargaining escalates. The money will only be released if operators also commit funds to the pay rise and successfully negotiate a wage deal with unions. RTBU New South Wales Tram and Bus Division President Peter Gresh says it needs to be redirected to where it matters most.
9: It's really unfair if the government just gives these multinational companies this money to top up their coppers or to keep their shareholders happy. It's designed to go into the bus drivers or the employees' pockets, and I would hope every cent of it goes into the bus drivers' pockets.
7: President Donald Trump's ordered new strikes on Iran after a ship passing through the Strait of Hormuz was attacked. US Central Command forces have launched a third round of strikes against Iran. The Islamic Republic targeted a Cyprus-flagged container ship in the Strait of Hormuz, and the waterway is now closed. It was hoped that peace talks could progress. Two men have suffered stab wounds in Sydney's southwest after a wild brawl allegedly involved almost 100 people. Authorities have declared multiple crime scenes after a house party unfolded in Austral around midnight on Saturday. Authorities uncovered a violent brawl estimated to have 70 people. Prince Harry has taken part in goat yoga during his final public appearance of the week at a children's charity event. Goat yoga is a wellness trend that combines traditional yoga with free-roaming friendly goats. The Duke and Duchess of Sussex and their children had a private family reunion with the King and Queen. In sport, the Rabbitohs have defeated the Knights 26-24 at Accor Stadium in a thrilling battle. Celebrations are unfolding for Jai Arrow's 31st birthday, and even the Prime Minister turned out to celebrate the former Rabbitoh. It's being dubbed the world's biggest birthday. The Cowboys have handed Kieran Foran his first ever defeat at Four Pines Park, 19-18 in Golden Point. The sides pushed ahead of Manly into the top eight with a stunning late surge. It spoiled the Sea Eagles' bid for their 1,000th first game win. To the AFL, and the Melbourne Demons have stunned Richmond in a 46-point win, 111-65 in style. And the Western Bulldogs downed the West Coast Eagles 86-70 at Marvel Stadium in a stunning clash. In the World Cup action, Argentina has downed Switzerland 3-1 to advance the semi-finals, while Jude Bellingham scored twice as England downed Norway 2-1 to book its own semi-final spot. In finance, oil is worth $71 a barrel. Gold is trading at $4,120 an ounce. And one Australian dollar is buying 69.54 US cents. 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
0: Step inside the castle of common sense with Brent Bultitude, holding the fort for Chris Smith.
1: The Australian War Memorial is one of the most sacred and important sites in the country. And yet somehow, at the official opening ceremony of the renovations, nobody thought it was important enough to play the Australian National Anthem. Seriously?
0: Brent Bultitude for Chris Smith.
2: You might not see poverty, but it follows 8-year-old Max to school every day. 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Imagine trying your best, but it just doesn't feel enough. We can't let this happen. 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

0: Step inside the castle of common sense with Brent Bultitude, holding the fort for Chris Smith.
1: Yeah, Chris Bowen spent half as much time fixing Australian energy as he does preparing for climate summits. 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
0: Brent Bultitude for Chris Smith.
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8: I'm Tassava Brown. Telstra could become the first Australian carrier to bear the brunt of new laws and impose fines of up to $30 million for last week's critical outage that caused widespread disruption. The carrier's third major national outage in less than a year will be front and centre of a parliamentary inquiry this week. Labor frontbencher Jason Clare told Sky Telstra should face the full consequences.
9: Telstra's let a country down. Triple O shouldn't go down. When it goes down, if people have got an emergency and they're ringing an ambulance to get them to hospital and it doesn't work, then people can die. That's why this is so serious. There's a parliamentary hearing that's going to take place, I think, on Friday of this coming week, but there's also the work that ACMA is doing, and as I said, they could potentially cop a fine of $30 million.
8: The number of fines issued for unpaid tolls in New South Wales has surged by over 2,000% since Labor took office. Annual revenue from those fines has increased by almost 3,000%. Shadow Transport and Roads Minister Natalie Ward says it's revenue raising by stealth.
10: The government made plenty of noise about scrapping the $10 administration fee, but stayed very quiet about cutting the payment period from 78 days to just 21 days before motorists are hit with a $237 fine. An honest mistake shouldn't become another revenue stream for the Minns government.
8: The US military is striking Iran after a ship in the Strait of Hormuz was attacked as mediators tried to revive peace talks. Authorities in several Gulf nations have been intercepting attacks. The Strait of Hormuz is now closed. US officials warned last week that negotiations on nuclear weapons can't progress until the strait is secure. Australians aged 65 and over are downplaying the risk of RSV to their personal health, despite considering it a serious condition. Over 80,000 RSV notifications have been reported this year, with adults aged 65 years and over accounting for 19% of those cases. Infectious diseases physician Professor Paul Griffin says awareness saves lives.
11: Older adults are at greater risk of severe RSV for a few reasons. One of them is that your immune system just doesn't work quite so well as you get older. But also as you get older, you start to accumulate comorbidities or medical problems. And those medical problems do increase your risk significantly. And often RSV infection makes those harder to manage as well. So it's a bit of a bi-directional relationship.
8: Prince Harry's Invictus Games could get cancelled despite efforts to raise support for the event during his visit to the UK. The Duke of Sussex is this week celebrating the one-year countdown to the 2027 Invictus Games. The UK has underwritten $50 million for next year's games, but will only release that money if Invictus raises enough funds for them to go ahead. US Senator Lindsey Graham, a key ally of Donald Trump, has died from a sudden illness aged 71. He was a prominent Republican senator from South Carolina. In sport, the Rabbitohs have edged out the Knights 26-24 to celebrate Jai Arrow's 31st, dubbed the world's biggest birthday. Even the Prime Minister turned out to celebrate. The former Rabbitohs being diagnosed with motor neurone disease. Kieran Foran's unbeaten run at Four Pines Park is officially over, with the Cowboys storming past Manly and snatching their place in the top eight in a 19-18 golden point win. It's denied the Sea Eagles a historic 1,000th first grade victory. The Western Bulldogs have nabbed a stunning 86-70 win over the West Coast Eagles with the help of a 5-goal haul from Aaron Norton. It lifts them to 7th on the ladder. The Demons have quashed the Tigers 111-65 at the MCG. Port Adelaide superstar Zach Butters has suffered a high-grade syndesmosis injury. He'll need to make a fast recovery to play again in 2026. In the World Cup action, Argentina has downed Switzerland 3-1 to advance the semi-finals, while Jude Bellingham scored twice as England downed Norway 2-1 to book its own semi-final spot. Linda Noskova's won her first Wimbledon title in style. The 21-year-old Czech beat Carolina Machova. In finance, oil is worth $71 a barrel. Gold is trading at $4,120 an ounce. And one Australian dollar is buying 69.54 US cents. 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Mostly clear with west to northwesterly winds becoming light. A marine wind warning is current. Temperatures are ranging from 9 to 20 in the city, 6 to 20 in the west. Looking further ahead, sunny on Tuesday, partly cloudy with a possible shower on Wednesday and Thursday. That's the latest 2SM News. I'm Tasaba Brown.
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0: Step inside the castle of common sense with Brent Bultitude, holding the fort for Chris Smith.
1: The Australian War Memorial is one of the most sacred and important sites in the country. And yet somehow, at the official opening ceremony of the renovations, nobody thought it was important enough to play the Australian National Anthem. Seriously?
0: Brent Bultitude for Chris Smith.
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0: G'day, this is Tim Webster. It's been an interesting week. We've spoken to authors and actors and economists and experts, but most of all, I like talking to you on 13 12 69. See, you're thinking I'm nuts. No, I'm not nuts. Dusty's not nuts. It was written up.
1: Sorry,
0: it was.
1: I don't understand.
0: What? Right on cue. You know, that was Siri. She must have heard me. Join me each morning from 5 a.m. to 9 a.m. right here on 1269 2SM.
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8: I'm Tasava Brown. The federal government has reiterated it's open to a broader regional security agreement in the Pacific. Defence Industry Minister Pat Conroy says any new arrangement will need to be up to the Pacific leaders, but Australia definitely supports the idea. The comments follow China's nuclear-capable ballistic missile test in the Pacific last week, with Australia's bilateral agreements under the microscope. The Indo-Pacific is moving forward with its largest military build-up since World War II. Labor's Jason Clare has hit out at Telstra, declaring it let the country down after its major network outage last week. The telco's top executives are now set to front a Senate inquiry to answer questions about its nationwide outage. Frontbencher Jason Clare has also criticised One Nation MP Barnaby Joyce for initially linking the outage to a Chinese missile test. The Telstra incident has led to further questions about what more the government should be doing to better protect customers from future outages, with calls for tougher penalties and enforcement. The Rail, Tram and Bus Union New South Wales is demanding an urgent investigation after two Sydney light rail trams caught fire and another suffered a major brake failure within just a 24-hour period. A tram at Circular Quay rolled backwards on Friday due to brake failure, while separate fires broke out on South Dowling Street and King Street on Saturday. RTBU New South Wales Tram and Bus Division President Peter Gresh says it brings the total number of tram fires in recent months to at least 7.
9: Our members, They're devastated about what's going on, you know, because this is a consistent issue with the trams, you know, the fires on top of the cars of the trams. And you know, it's quite disappointing, actually.
8: The US military has started striking Iran again after a ship passing through the Strait of Hormuz was attacked. The strikes come as both Iran's supreme leader and US President Donald Trump have issued public threats, as mediators have been racing to revive talks. US Central Command forces have launched a third round of strikes against Iran. The Islamic Republic targeted a Cyprus-flagged container ship in the Strait of Hormuz, and the waterway is now closed. Prince Harry has taken part in goat yoga during his final public appearance of the week. The Duke and Duchess of Sussex and their children had a private family reunion with the King and Queen. In sport, the Rabbitohs have secured a 26-24 win over the Knights in a tight battle. Jai Arrow had to be escorted from the field, with fans invading the pitch early. The Rabbitohs were set to allow fans a chance to go onto the field, but they ran out earlier than they were supposed to. Anthony Albanese has been at the event to celebrate Jai Arrow's birthday. The Cowboys have dealt Kieran Foran his first loss at Four Pines Park and overtaken Manly in the ladder to prevent the Sea Eagles from claiming their 1,000th first grade win. A Scott Drinkwater field goal and golden point secured the 19-18 victory. Eels coach Jason Riles has remained fairly tight-lipped over links to Jerome Luai, stopping short of confirming the club's interest. Luai has been granted a release from the final year of his $1.2 million contract with the Tigers. The Western Bulldogs have secured a hard-fought 16-point win over the West Coast with the help of a five-goal haul from Aaron Norton, 86-70. It keeps their top six hopes alive. The Demons beat Richmond 111-65. In the World Cup, Jude Bellingham stole the show as England won a thrilling quarter-final against Norway 2-1 in extra time in Miami. Elsewhere, Socceroos' Jordi Boss has undergone knee surgery. He'll miss at least 3 months. Boss was initially injured in Australia's clash with Egypt. South Africa midfielder Jaden Adams has died aged 25, with tributes now flowing. In the world of tennis, Linda Noskova's won her first Wimbledon. 21-year-old Noskova clinched her maiden Grand Slam crown with a remarkable 6-2, 5-7, 6-3 victory over Carolina Muchova. Noskova's the youngest woman to win Wimbledon in 15 years. To finance, oil is worth $71 a barrel. Gold is trading at $4,120 an ounce. One Aussie dollar is buying 69.5 US cents. 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Mostly clear, with west to northwesterly winds becoming light. A marine wind warning is current. Temperatures are ranging from 9 to 20 in the city, 6 to 20 in the west. Looking further ahead, sunny on Tuesday, partly cloudy with a possible shower on Wednesday and Thursday. That's the latest 2SM News. I'm Tasaba Brown.
0: Hit after hit after hit.

0: Step inside the castle of common sense with Brent Bultitude, holding the fort for Chris Smith.
1: If Chris Bowen spent half as much time fixing Australian energy as he does preparing for climate summits, families might actually notice a difference in their power bills. Instead, we're paying for overseas junkets while being lectured about sacrifice. We were promised lower power bills, and that promise has been broken time and time again. It just angers me, and it should anger you.
0: Brent Bultitude for Chris Smith.
2: 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By the end of that first meeting, my son was basically in tears of laughter.
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6: I'm Tasaba Brown. A $30,000 piece of outdated equipment is being blamed for Telstra's nationwide outage that left more than 600 people unable to call 000. The failure stemmed from a botched software upgrade that reset Telstra's digital clocks by 20 years. Telstra's top executives will face a Senate inquiry this week, and the telco faces fines of up to $30 million for any breaches. Barnaby Joyce has responded to speculation he could replace Pauline Hanson as party leader, declaring his focus remains on his current role. Mr. Joyce has signalled a radical reshaping of the Reserve Bank of Australia is a priority for One Nation, suggesting the RBA should have powers to pressure governments to reduce inflation by cutting spending and red tape. One Nation's Barnaby Joyce told Sky, "We are willing to create change across the board.
7: We are unembarrassed about being a Conservative party, which means you conserve what you have, and what we have had overwhelmingly is social harmony. Unfortunately, with the Bondi issue, it was a complete clarion call that this may be going off the rails. And if you do not make a decisive statement and decisive steps after that, then there is something sort of reprehensible about your assessment of the issue."
6: The Albanese government will continue to prioritise diplomacy amid strategic uncertainty. Defence Industry Minister Pat Conroy made the comments after China last week conducted a ballistic missile test in the Pacific. The Indo-Pacific is facing its largest military build-up since World War II. To prevent looming industrial action across the bus network, the New South Wales government will provide $200 million to private bus companies to boost driver wages as bargaining escalates. The money will only be released if operators also commit funds to the pay rise and successfully negotiate a wage deal with unions. RTBU New South Wales Tram and Bus Division President Peter Gresh says it needs to be redirected to where it matters most.
8: It's really unfair if the government just gives these multinational companies this money to top up their coppers or to keep their shareholders happy. It's designed to go into the bus drivers or the employees' pockets, and I would hope every cent of it goes into the bus drivers' pockets.
6: President Donald Trump's ordered new strikes on Iran after a ship passing through the Strait of Hormuz was attacked. US Central Command forces have launched a third round of strikes against Iran. The Islamic Republic targeted a Cyprus-flagged container ship in the Strait of Hormuz, and the waterway is now closed. It was hoped that peace talks could progress. Two men have suffered stab wounds in Sydney's southwest after a wild brawl allegedly involved almost 100 people. Authorities have declared multiple crime scenes after a house party unfolded in Austral around midnight on Saturday. Authorities uncovered a violent brawl estimated to have 70 people. Prince Harry has taken part in goat yoga during his final public appearance of the week at a children's charity event. Goat yoga is a wellness trend that combines traditional yoga with free-roaming friendly goats. The Duke and Duchess of Sussex and their children had a private family reunion with the King and Queen. In sport, the Rabbitohs have defeated the Knights 26-24 at a Coors Stadium in a thrilling battle. Celebrations are unfolding for Jai Arrow's 31st birthday, and even the Prime Minister turned out to celebrate the former Rabbitoh. It's being dubbed the world's biggest birthday. The Cowboys have handed Kieran Foran his first ever defeat at Four Pines Park, 19-18 in Golden Point. The sides pushed ahead of Manly into the top eight with a stunning late surge. It spoiled the Sea Eagles' bid for their 1,000th first game win. To the AFL, and the Melbourne Demons have stunned Richmond in a 46-point win, 111-65 in style. And the Western Bulldogs downed the West Coast Eagles 86-70 at Marvel Stadium in a stunning clash. In the World Cup action, Argentina has downed Switzerland 3-1 to advance the semi-finals, while Jude Bellingham scored twice as England downed Norway 2-1 to book its own semi-final spot. In finance, oil is worth $71 a barrel. Gold is trading at $4,120 an ounce. And one Australian dollar is buying 69.54 US cents. 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Mostly clear with west to northwesterly winds becoming light. A marine wind warning is current. Temperatures are ranging from 9 to 20 in the city, 6 to 20 in the west. Looking further ahead, sunny on Tuesday, partly cloudy with a possible shower on Wednesday and Thursday. That's the latest 2SM News. I'm Tasaba Brown.
9: It's the music of our generation.

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0: step inside the Castle of Common Sense with Brent Bultitude, holding the fort for Chris Smith.
1: The Australian War Memorial is one of the most sacred and important sites in the country. And yet somehow, at the official opening ceremony of the renovations, nobody thought it was important enough to play the Australian National Anthem. Seriously?
0: Brent Bultitude for Chris Smith.
2: You might not see poverty, but it follows 8-year-old Max to school every day. Despite his hard work and the support of teachers, living in poverty is holding Max back, impacting his reading and his maths. Imagine trying your best, but it just doesn't feel enough. 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

0: G'day, this is Tim Webster. It's been an interesting week. We've spoken to authors and actors and economists and experts, but most of all, I like talking to you on 13 12 69. See, you're thinking I'm nuts. No, I'm not nuts. Dusty's not nuts. What? Right on cue. You know, that was Siri. She must have heard me. Join me each morning from 5 a.m. to 9 a.m. right here on 1269 2SM.
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7: I'm Tassava Brown. Telstra could become the first Australian carrier to bear the brunt of new laws and impose fines of up to $30 million for last week's critical outage that caused widespread disruption. The carrier's third major national outage in less than a year will be front and centre of a parliamentary inquiry this week. Labor frontbencher Jason Clare told Sky Telstra should face the full consequences.
8: Telstra's let a country down. Triple O shouldn't go down. When it goes down, if people have got an emergency and they're ringing an ambulance to get them to hospital and it doesn't work, then people can die. That's why this is so serious. There's a parliamentary hearing that's going to take place, I think, on Friday of this coming week, but there's also the work that ACMA is doing, and as I said, they could potentially cop a fine of $30 million.
7: The number of fines issued for unpaid tolls in New South Wales has surged by over 2,000% since Labor took office. Annual revenue from those fines has increased by almost 3,000%. Shadow Transport and Roads Minister Natalie Ward says it's revenue raising by stealth.
9: The government made plenty of noise about scrapping the $10 administration fee, but stayed very quiet about cutting the payment period from 78 days to just 21 days before motorists are hit with a $237 fine. An honest mistake shouldn't become another revenue stream for the Minns government.
7: The US military is striking Iran after a ship in the Strait of Hormuz was attacked as mediators tried to revive peace talks. Authorities in several Gulf nations have been intercepting attacks. The Strait of Hormuz is now closed. US officials warned last week that negotiations on nuclear weapons can't progress until the strait is secure. Australians aged 65 and over are downplaying the risk of RSV to their personal health, despite considering it a serious condition. Over 80,000 RSV notifications have been reported this year, with adults aged 65 years and over accounting for 19% of those cases. Infectious diseases physician Professor Paul Griffin says awareness saves lives.
10: Older adults are at greater risk of severe RSV for a few reasons. One of them is that your immune system just doesn't work quite so well as you get older. But also as you get older, you start to accumulate comorbidities or medical problems. And those medical problems do increase your risk significantly. And often RSV infection makes those harder to manage as well. So it's a bit of a bi-directional relationship.
7: Prince Harry's Invictus Games could get cancelled despite efforts to raise support for the event during his visit to the UK. The Duke of Sussex is this week celebrating the one-year countdown to the 2027 Invictus Games. The UK has underwritten $50 million for next year's games, but will only release that money if Invictus raises enough funds for them to go ahead. US Senator Lindsey Graham, a key ally of Donald Trump, has died from a sudden illness aged 71. He was a prominent Republican senator from South Carolina. In sport, the Rabbitohs have edged out the Knights 26-24 to celebrate Jai Arrow's 31st, dubbed the world's biggest birthday. Even the Prime Minister turned out to celebrate. The former Rabbitohs being diagnosed with motor neurone disease. Kieran Foran's unbeaten run at Four Pines Park is officially over, with the Cowboys storming past Manly and snatching their place in the top eight in a 19-18 golden point win. It's denied the Sea Eagles a historic 1,000th first-grade victory. The Western Bulldogs have nabbed a stunning 86-70 win over the West Coast Eagles with the help of a 5-goal haul from Aaron Norton. It lifts them to 7th on the ladder. The Demons have quashed the Tigers 111-65 at the MCG. Port Adelaide superstar Zach Butters has suffered a high-grade syndesmosis injury. He'll need to make a fast recovery to play again in 2026. In the World Cup action, Argentina has downed Switzerland 3-1 to advance the semi-finals, while Jude Bellingham scored twice as England downed Norway 2-1 to book its own semi-final spot. Linda Noskova's won her first Wimbledon title in style. The 21-year-old Czech beat Carolina Muchova. In finance, oil is worth $71 a barrel, gold is trading at $4,120 an ounce, and one Australian dollar is buying 69.54 US cents. 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Mostly clear, with west to northwesterly winds becoming light. A marine wind warning is current. Temperatures are ranging from 9 to 20 in the city, 6 to 20 in the west. Looking further ahead, sunny on Tuesday, partly cloudy with a possible shower on Wednesday and Thursday. That's the latest 2SM News. I'm Tasaba Brown.
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0: Step inside the castle of common sense with Brent Bultitude, holding the fort for Chris Smith.
1: The Australian War Memorial is one of the most sacred and important sites in the country. And yet somehow, at the official opening ceremony of the renovations, nobody thought it was important enough to play the Australian National Anthem. Seriously?
0: Brent Bultitude for Chris Smith.
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10: Good morning, I'm Jackie Richards. Multiple sites in southern Iran have been attacked. Iranian media claiming 10 to 11 enemy projectiles have struck the nation on Sunday afternoon. The origin of these attacks has not been confirmed, and Iran has said these sites were military facilities. As renewed strikes ramp up between the United States and Iran, the US say they have hit around 140 military targets at the weekend following an attack on a vessel in the Strait of Hormuz. The Islamic Republic targeted a Cyprus-flagged container ship in the strait, and the waterway is now closed. It's the United States' third round of attacks in the past week. Almost 4,500 people have been killed by Israeli attacks on Lebanon since March 2nd. 4,322 people have died and more than 12,000 have been injured. According to the latest figures from Lebanon's health ministry, more than 1 million have been displaced. Police are asking for the public's help to find a man wanted for attempted murder in Sydney's metro region. Detectives have released an image to the New South Wales Police Facebook page of 45-year-old Coram Ash as they ramp up inquiries to find him. Ash is described as being of Caucasian appearance, roughly 170 to 175 centimetres tall, of medium build with black short hair, black eyes and is unshaven. He uses public transport and frequents Carlingford, Fairfield and surrounding areas. Anyone who sees Ash is urged not to approach and call 000 immediately. Telstra executives will front a Senate inquiry this week following last week's major nationwide outage. The telco giant could cop an up to $30 million fine for any breaches. A $30,000 piece of equipment is being blamed for the bungle that left more than 600 people unable to call 000. Australia's telco has warned the federal government to be cautious in its approach to a planned overhaul of obligations relating to the nation's 000 network. Universities across Australia will be required to roll out new definitions of anti-Semitism, racism against Aboriginal and Torres Strait Islander people, and Islamophobia from the start of 2027. It's part of a government crackdown on higher education standards to stamp out hate, racism and anti-Semitism. The salaries of vice-chancellors will also have to be made public under the changes to promote transparency. A teenage boy has died following a two-vehicle crash in Queensland's Moreton Bay region. Just after midday yesterday, emergency crews were called to Lacey's Creek, where an electric dirt bike collided with a Holden Colorado. The 17-year-old rider of the bike sustained life-threatening injuries before being airlifted to hospital, but sadly he could not be saved and succumbed to his injuries. The 55-year-old man behind the wheel of the Holden wasn't injured, and the forensic crash unit has been brought in to piece together the lead up to the collision. And parts of central New South Wales have received their first snowfall of the season at the weekend. The central tablelands, including Jenolan and Mount Kenabolas near Orange, got a dusting early yesterday morning. To sport, the Cowboys have moved into the NRL's top eight with a Golden Point win over Manly at Brookvale. Skipper Ruben Cotter crossed in the dying minutes to level the scores and send the match into extra time, with fullback Scott Drinkwater slotting the game's winner to seal the win 19-18. It sees the Seagulls slip out of the eight, heading into the back end of the season. In yesterday's other matches, the Rabbitohs hung on to beat the Knights 26-24 before the Storm picked up a 22-18 win over the Titans. In finance, oil is worth $76.01 a barrel. Gold is trading at $4,107 an ounce, and the Australian dollar is currently buying 69.51 cents. That's Super Radio Network News. Mostly fine conditions this morning. Clear and sunny skies to kick off the week as a ridge of high pressure sweeps the state in the wake of a recent cold front. Light northwesterly winds around 15 to 20 kilometres per hour, heading for tops of 20 degrees in the city, the same in the west. Looking ahead, tomorrow will be much of the same. Sunny again on Wednesday before possible showers on Thursday. That's the latest 2SM News. I'm Jackie Richards.
0: Good morning, Sydney and surrounds. 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
11: Yeah, cheers. G'day. 5 past 5 on the way to 6 past on Monday, the 13th day of July. Hope it's all well at your place, whatever you're doing, whatever you're up to, and hope you had a lovely weekend. Pretty hard to complain about the weather in Sydney, especially yesterday. Beautiful day. Bit windy. A little bit windy, but a lovely sunny day and a couple more of those, and then more showers on the way for the rest of the weekend. Jannik Sinner's just won Wimbledon, by the way, literally just a few minutes ago. Zverev took the first set 7-6, then Sinner took the next three. So he's a hell of a player. I have to say, though, that doping scandal with him still rankles a bit with me. No suggestion he did anything wrong, except to say that under the WADA rules, the doping rules internationally, the player is responsible for anything that goes into or onto their body. And the issue that a lot of players had with it, including Djokovic, was it was kept a secret for such a long time. And he was given a suspension, but it meant that he didn't miss any of the Grand Slams. Look, that still worries me. He's a hell of a player, no doubt about that, but that still worries me. And by the way, the substance found in his system was allegedly in a massage oil that his manager put on. But again, you know, it's up to the athlete to be responsible for all of that. But he's won it in four sets against Zverev. The footy, what? 3 from 7. I got, but my nearest rival got 3 from 7 as well, so I'm still 3 in front. I mean, if you can pick any of that, you're a better man than me, Gunga. I mean, how did the Sharks beat the Dolphins 66-0? Please. I mean, was I watching in a parallel universe or something? And the Dogs got flogged? Goodness me. Who else let me down? Seagulls, Drinkwater. He's a hell of a player, Drinkwater. Kicked a field goal in extra time, golden point. My Roosters were good. With, by the way, a side that bore no resemblance to the first grade side. Absolutely none. But what a wonderful thing. I can tell you, after being a Roosters supporter for a very long time, you would not meet a nicer fella than Daniel Tupou. So he's playing his 300th game and scores 3 tries. Talk about a fairy tale not ending. I'm sure he's still got plenty of football left in him. I hope he signs up for another 12 months with the Roosters. He may or he may not. What's he up to now? He's third on the all-time try scorers list after Alex Johnston and Ken Irvine. I think he's got 194. So hopefully this year even he'll get above the 200. Well, he will if he keeps scoring 3 a game. But he's a hell of a winger. He really is. And, as I say, nicer fella you wouldn't find. In the news, well, it was a weekend of murder and mayhem, wasn't it? Overseas, certainly, with Iran and the United States trading blows again, and missiles flying all over the place. Oh, look, I said on Friday, I honestly don't think the Iranians ever had any intention of doing a deal with the Americans. They were just playing it all along. So the Strait of Hormuz is either closed according to Iran or open according to the United States. And it's really, literally, a different scenario almost every day. But the murder and mayhem, yeah, I remember telling you about this Toowoomba woman, Yana Armstrong, who was missing last week, and it was very out of character that she was missing. Well, her former partner, 48-year-old Dharminder Singh, has been charged with her murder after the body was found in an area near Brisbane. That man, 45, wanted over the alleged attempted murder of a 74-year-old Yunora man. And an image of him is there on police media if you can help them with it. But they are suggesting, the police, that you do not, under any circumstances, approach him. There was a fatal stabbing in Newcastle in an apartment block, I think in Hassell Street, which is Hamilton South in Newcastle, which I know pretty well. What about the mayhem at the party in Austral with all those kids? Two kids stabbed. Apparently it was a party at Airbnb, got completely out of control and became complete chaos. And down in Melbourne, they've had another arson attack on the same cafe that was shot at 2 or 3 days ago. And 6 teenagers have been charged after armed robberies all across Melbourne. Keysborough, Noble Park, Moorabbin, all over the place. And you reckon we haven't got a problem with violent crime in our country? It really was a weekend of murder and mayhem. But we'll steer away from that and try and be of good cheer. It is Monday, after all. See, here on Monday, because we're so in love with Monday here, aren't we, Justy? We love Monday. So we have streamers and balloons and a little fireworks display over in the corner, which the techs don't really like very much. They don't like us letting off fireworks in the radio station. But, it's Monday, so you have to celebrate. I'm going to replay an interview I did. See, I've amused myself now. A very important interview. There's an organisation called the Sammy D Foundation that was founded some years ago about the social media pressure that young men face and the mental health issues they face because of the social media pressure. And it is, and not just young men, but that's what we're talking about in this instance, young women as well. And the social media really has a lot to answer for. And you have to say that the social media barons, which is what they are, really don't have much interest in doing anything about it, really. They'll say they do, and we threaten them with multi-million dollar fines, which is petty cash to them. I mean, to Zuckerberg and Musk, you fine them, 3 or 4 million, it means absolutely nothing to them. I mean, nothing. So social media pressure on young men. So I'll replay that for you, and we'll get on with life on a Monday on July 13. So love to hear from you at any stage of the morning, 13 12 69, or send me an email, which people love to do, which is tim@2sm.com.au. But for now, 12 past 5 at 2SM and surrounds, Justy, 5:12.
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11: Young men acting in a very violent way. Yes, towards women, but just acting violently in general and the influence that they are getting from the social media. Well, the Sammy D Foundation is a youth violence prevention organisation set up in memory of Sam Davis. Now, Sam died after a one-punch attack at a party in Brighton in South Australia, just south of Adelaide, in 2008. And in his honour, his parents set up this foundation. Well, the CEO of the Sammy D Foundation is Janine Jackson, and she's on the line now. G'day, and thanks very much for your time.
19: Oh, thanks for having me on, Tim.
11: Look, when you say young men are being violent, yes, they are, but they're also being influenced almost on a daily basis by the social media. And we've got this situation, which is, you know, I find hard to get my head around in 2026, that young men are becoming, or maybe even taught to be, via the social media and all sorts of pressure, violent young men.
19: Absolutely. We're seeing a really interesting, well, I wouldn't say it's interesting, a phenomenon happening where we're normalising violence, and the manosphere, for those who haven't heard of it, is the promotion of that toxic masculinity, and it's being very heavily targeted at young men. So they're learning from online, and their online algorithms are rewarding violence and aggressive behaviour. So they're actually becoming very desensitised to what violence is, and role models being fed to them, which are really violent. And it appears, I mean, we even saw headlines, I think, this week where young boys were actually setting up street fight clubs.
11: Yeah, fight clubs, yeah. Yeah, I saw that, yeah. That was in South Australia too, wasn't it, I think?
19: Yeah.
11: Yeah, fight clubs. Well, that's, God, that's, you know, it's an old Brad Pitt movie, isn't it, called The Fight Club. I think Ed Norton was in that too, and that's an old movie. And you think to yourself, well, you know, how can that happen in this day and age? But yeah, but again, you know, we've got this social media ban, Janine, for the under-16s, and the intention of that was altruistic, but the under-16s get around it. But you've got this, you know, pressure on the social media, and I really don't think the social media companies have got much of an intention of doing anything about it. It's just there, and young men see it. Simple as that.
19: It's absolutely true. It's a bit, I feel like it's a bit too late to shut the gate once the horse has bolted.
11: Yeah.
19: But we know that it is actually having an influence, and it doesn't just stay online. It's spreading now into in real life. Just to give you a quick example,
11: please,
19: we ran a session in one classroom to talk to young boys about violence and you know where they're consuming it. There was in that classroom of 30 boys in a private school. 28 of those 30 boys gave me an example in real life in the last 48 hours of a violent incident that they'd either been a part of or witnessed. So it doesn't stay online. It actually comes into real life. And they're just seeing it as part of normal life.
11: And such a high percentage of them, young men, and I mean a really high percentage, it's close to 80%, cite the social media as a leading source of the pressure they're under. Yeah?
19: Correct. Yeah, absolutely. So 80% of them actually believe that, well, they do. They cite social media as one of their biggest influences on young men. And they're searching, as all men, young boys do as they go through adolescence, that sense of belonging and status.
11: Yeah.
19: And they've got heightened risk takers. So when you overlay all of that in terms of you know what it means to go from a young boy to an adult with all of those pressures and harmful ideas about what masculinity actually is, it is not surprising what we're actually seeing come out when you overlay with trauma and poor emotional regulation, which is why that early education matters. They need a different voice.
11: Yeah.
19: In order to actually understand what that means.
11: No, look, there was no social media when I was growing up, and you know, young boys, teenage boys, full of testosterone, and you know, they'll have blues. But I have to tell you, at my school, we had a school sergeant, and if he even perceived that there was going to be some blue, he said, "Okay, listen, if you want to fight, come downstairs to the gym, put some boxing gloves on, and I'll referee." Well, not too many people took him up on it, but see, there's the social media pressure now. The young men are growing up in this really difficult time for them where they think they have to be a certain thing because of what's preached to them on the social media. And I find it terribly disturbing, Janine, I really do.
19: It is disturbing, and it is also disturbing when social media is actually rewarding them for that behaviour. So the whole industry is built on the angertainment. The more divisive, the more aggressive, the more violent the content, the more views and the more likes. So the algorithms on the back end in terms of the social media influence also are rewarding that and feeding them more of it. So it is no wonder that they are being desensitised and they're wanting to share that stuff on social media because they're getting rewarded for it.
11: Yeah.
19: It's not healthy.
11: It's really unhealthy. And look, when you, and role models, you think to yourself, well, you know, some of them might not have a dad as a positive role model. So that do they then go looking for a role model on the social media? And that could be entirely the wrong person.
19: Absolutely. We're seeing it constantly. Is the first thing, I mean, we all do it now. The first thing we do when we've got a question is go to Google or go online to actually find the answer.
11: Yep.
19: They're no different. It is in and around thinking that who and what they belong to and building their identity. They're at a really vulnerable stage of their lives. And what is really important to note is that when we do the education within the schools, when we start these conversations, over 80% of those kids believe that violence is an appropriate response to aggression, or their first response is an escalation to conflict. And when we finish, that statistic is reversed. It's an 80% believe that violence isn't the answer. And so we know, we now have a lot of data to prove that prevention actually works, gives them different tools to be able to de-escalate situations. And we also know that how deadly violence can be, and that's the thing that I don't think a lot of people are aware of, is one punch.
11: Absolutely. Absolutely, it can. And it's maybe not necessarily the punch, but the punch leads you to fall on the ground and hit your head on the concrete. I mean, that happened to one of our very famous cricketers, David Hooks, some years ago. And look, I tell the story about, and it's just one of the most devastating things that happened in my family and friends when I was growing up. And it's a long time ago. It was in a bar in the eastern suburbs, and my doctor, he was our family GP, lost his son to a glassing attack. His artery got cut and he bled to death on the floor of this nightclub. And that's, goodness, that's the 70s. That's a long time ago. So, I mean, these sort of fights are certainly not new, but the fact that they're escalating is the problem. So tell me this. When you go to schools and talk to them, do you get a positive response? Is it something like it's, what's the way to put it, they're getting it off their chest, if you like?
19: Well, absolutely we do.
11: Yeah.
19: Is that... when we're going into the schools, it is the most talked about, what we call incursion, that kids go to, because we're not telling them this could happen, we say this did happen. And so they go home and actually have a conversation with mum and dad about it.
11: Right.
19: Is we know, because we've been doing it now for a number of years and refining and getting the data underneath, is that when we're in the schools, we can actually change a whole school culture. Where, you know, we had one pretty tough school that we worked with for 7 years. And they were getting over 125 call-outs from police and ambulance a year.
11: Wow.
19: And over that over that period of time, we got it down to less than 20.
11: Oh, fantastic. Yeah.
19: And with less harmful incidents as well. So the school starts to change the culture of what the kids expect as normal behaviour. And they start policing themselves. So that's ideally what you want, because then you're growing up with adults who have a different young adults who have a different perception of violence, and the flow-on effect is not just about going out to a nightclub and being able to have a drink and walk home safely, but you also are reducing gender-based violence and a whole heap of other roll-on effects and creating a healthier
11: Exactly. We're talking about, you know, young boys fighting each other. Well, you know, gender-based violence, I mean, that's epidemic proportions, and we're just living in a very difficult time. And look, I suppose it's easy to blame the social media for all of it, but my goodness, it's got a very large part in it, that is for sure.
19: Absolutely, and it's really about you know, we start with doing emotional regulation so they understand what to do when they're getting a bit hot under the collar. But we also talk to them about how you as a friend can actually help your other friends.
11: Help your mate, yeah.
19: Help your mate walk away.
11: Yeah.
19: And what we want to see is more violence and violence prevention rather than actually talking about the incident afterwards and trying to arrest a way out of the problem.
11: Yeah, exactly. Arrest your way out of the problem, which often is not the answer. Well, I just think it's fantastic that, you know, mums and dads, when they tragically, horribly lose one of their kids, have got the foresight and the courage to set up foundations like this and do the work that you're doing. It's fantastic. And I thank you for your time this morning. It was like great to talk to you. Thanks.
19: Thanks so much, Tim.
11: Well, the pressure on young people that wasn't there when most of us were younger, and a lot of it is applied by the social media, how you're supposed to look, how you're supposed to act, the influencers on there that have millions and millions of followers, and really all they're trying to do is flog something, usually. The weather, well, lovely again today, pretty much a carbon copy of yesterday, which was a beautiful day, bit windy. Tuesday should be okay, cloud coming in, and then Wednesday, Thursday, Friday, all showers, possibly Saturday as well, and maybe a bit of sunshine returning on Sunday. Currently it's about 11 degrees, but feels like 6. So it's 6. 5:27, news time here at 2SM.
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2: God, we've got to put up with enough of Jim as Treasurer. 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
10: Good morning, I'm Jackie Richards. Multiple sites in southern Iran have been attacked. Iranian media claiming 10 to 11 enemy projectiles have struck the nation on Sunday afternoon. The origin of these attacks has not been confirmed, and Iran has said these sites were military facilities. As renewed strikes ramp up between the United States and Iran, the US say they have hit around 140 military targets at the weekend following an attack on a vessel in the Strait of Hormuz. The Islamic Republic targeted a Cyprus-flagged container ship in the strait, and the waterway is now closed. It's the United States' third round of attacks in the past week. Telstra executives will front a Senate inquiry this week following last week's major nationwide outage. The telco giant could cop an up to $30 million fine for any breaches. A $30,000 piece of equipment has been blamed for the bungle that left more than 600 people unable to call 000. Australia's telco have warned the federal government to be cautious in its approach to a planned overhaul of obligations relating to the nation's 000 network. Thousands are expected to gather in Sydney today for the state funeral of world-leading cancer researcher Professor Richard Scolyer. The 2024 Australian of the Year will be farewelled at 11 a.m. Eastern Time at the Sydney Opera House, just over a month after passing away at the age of 59. The service will be broadcast on television and online. A man has been charged with murder after the body of a missing Toowoomba mother was found by pig hunters in bushland west of Brisbane. The discovery followed days of searching for 30-year-old Jenna Armstrong, who was reported missing on Tuesday. Her four-month-old was found alone at her Newtown home, and her former partner has now been charged. Police are asking for the public's help to find a man wanted for attempted murder in Sydney's Metro Wheat region. Detectives have released an image to the New South Wales Police Facebook page of 45-year-old Coram Ash as they ramp up inquiries to find him. Mr. Ash is described as being of Caucasian appearance, roughly 170 to 175 centimetres tall, a medium build with black short hair, black eyes, and is unshaven. He uses public transport and frequents Carlingford, Fairfield and surrounding areas. Anyone who sees Mr. Ash is urged to not approach and call 000 immediately. US Senator Lindsey Graham, a key ally of Donald Trump, has died from a sudden illness, age 71. She served as the Senate since 2003, representing South Carolina. Universities across Australia will be required to roll out new definitions of anti-Semitism, racism against Aboriginal and Torres Strait Islander people, and Islamophobia from the start of 2027. It's part of a government crackdown on higher education standards to stamp out hate, racism and anti-Semitism. The salaries of vice-chancellors will also have to be made public under the changes to promote transparency. Firefighters have worked into the night to contain a massive blaze which erupted at a grain silo in Newcastle, New South Wales. Crews were called to the GrainCorp site in Carrington yesterday evening to find smoke billowing up from the facility. The fire has since been brought under control. Fire and Rescue are expecting the operation to take some time.
20: Fire and Rescue New South Wales expects this extinguishment to be a prolonged operation, and our crews will work on site overnight and well into Monday.
10: To sport in the AFL, Brisbane have recorded their biggest win over Essendon after a 149-59 thumping at the Gabba yesterday. It sees the reigning premiers move back inside the top four with five matches left in the regular season. Elsewhere, Melbourne thumped Richmond 111-65, while the Bulldogs beat West Coast 86-70. And in the men's tennis, world number one Jannik Sinner has won this year's Wimbledon with a four-set win over Alexander Zverev. In finance, oil is worth $76.01 a barrel. Gold is trading at $4,107 an ounce. And the Australian dollar is currently buying 69.50 US cents. That's

0: to 20 kilometres per hour, heading for tops of 20 degrees in the city, the same in the west. Looking ahead, tomorrow will be much of the same, sunny again on Wednesday before possible showers on Thursday. That's the latest 2SM News. I'm Jackie Richards.
1: Tim Webster for breakfast on 2SM 1269.
2: Yeah, and welcome to Monday, July 13. I hope it's all good at your place and you had a lovely weekend. Another lovely day coming up in Sydney, but more showers end of the week. Look, it's important that if you encounter this man, Coram Ash, that you don't approach him. He's wanted over that alleged, you heard Jackie say, attempted murder of a 74-year-old bloke from Yennora. Now, he's described, and if you look at the police media website, you'll actually see an image of him. Caucasian, 170 to 175 centimetres, medium build, black short hair, black eyes, and unshaven. It's a quite daunting picture of him, actually. And they added that he tends to travel on public transport around Carlingford and Fairfield, and been warned not to approach him but to contact police immediately. Now, the story is the 74-year-old was found unconscious with head injuries on the side of the road at Orchardley Street and Junction Road in Yennora. Now, he's still critical after surgery at Westmead with his family by his side. He was just out on his usual early morning walk. So, and a member of the public called 000 when they found him. But the detective acting inspector Brenton Somerville said this 74-year-old male, a vulnerable member of our community and what appears to be a cowardly and callous attack. So just repeating, and by all means, if you see anything, contact Crime Stoppers on 1-800-333-000. But you're asked not to approach him. 45-year-old man, his name's Coram Ash, and tends to, you know, use public transport around Carlingford and Fairfield. I'm confident they'll find him eventually, but as I say, you're told not to approach him. The politics, well, pretty a significant bump, actually, for the LNP in the latest Resolve survey. Now, I know there's lots of polling surveys done on a day-to-day basis. There's News Poll and there's Roy Morgan's, there's all sorts of things. Resolve is the one that's in the Sydney Morning Herald and The Age. So Labor Party has sort of stayed the same at 28%. One Nation keeps slipping, which would be worrying for Pauline, down to 26, down 3. But the LNP up 3 to 23%. So ALP 28, One Nation 26, LNP 23. Greens went down 1. Good. To 12%. And I'm going to say it again. One Nation and the LNP are all conservative voters. You put them together, you got 49%. ALP and Greens are left voters. You put them together and you've got 40%. So what's wrong with preferential voting? There's your answer right there. There's your answer right there. And as far as the preferred PM is concerned, well, Albo's moved back in front. He's up 4, 33%. Then Pauline Hanson down 8 to 25, and Angus Taylor up 5 to 21. So the LNP would be a bit buoyed by those results in the latest polling. But, you know, as I say, there's a poll almost every single day. And I know the hoary old chestnut of the only poll that really counts is the one on election day, which is actually right at 21-6. And Ben's there for us. G'day, Ben.
3: Hello, good morning, Tim.
2: Good morning, mate. What's doing?
3: Interesting with the poll results. We'll have a chat about social media, but the poll results, one thing that always occurs to me is how can Anthony Albanese be the best man in 10 million men that live in this country? He's not even close. He's not even close.
2: No, and it's bizarre. It's bizarre, isn't it? Yeah.
3: Well, you know, if it was on merit, what top 20 company in this country could he run as CEO for?
2: Well, you think about Albo is, yeah, I know, yeah.
3: Or BHP or?
2: Hardly. The thing about Albo is, mate, he's virtually a career politician. He went out of university, started working in politics, and that's all he's done for his entire life. The same goes for Jim Chalmers. And that's what we've got. That's the sort of people we've got running the country at the moment. And honestly, they're not the right people to be running the country. They really aren't.
3: Yeah, so, you know, the press pool that follows him around, that whole press gaggle, they've got a lot to answer for as well, because they don't put the pertinent

0: restaurants, they don't hit him with that every single day. Mr. Albanese, you've been there for 30 years on taxpayer dime. Don't you think it's about enough, mate? Mr. Albanese, would you like to submit your results for an IQ test? Mr. Albanese, if I give you $1 million this year, what can you do with that $1 million by this time next year?
1: Yeah.
0: Very simple stuff, but, yeah, social media, Tim.
1: Yes, the social media, yep.
0: So, obviously, there's a big problem there with some people, the way they interact on social media, but more importantly, the repercussions of some people being exposed to social media and their psychological state being rattled significantly as a result of their social media activity.
1: Yeah, that's true. And, look, you're not going to stop this. And mate, honestly, the social media barons, and they are, the likes of Zuckerberg and Musk, they're not really very interested in controlling the social media, Musk especially. You know, and they'll say that they are. Oh, we've got checks and balances in place and we take down offensive material. Yeah, yeah, yeah. And you fine them a few million and it's nothing. It's petty change to them. So their care level is pretty close to zero.
0: Well, let's not confuse ourselves. X, which is Elon Musk acquired, that's a global free speech platform.
1: Yep.
0: Facebook, you know, is really rated, meant to be rated PG. It's a little bit family friendly, in some cases rated M or MA.
1: Yeah, I guess, yeah.
0: Totally different ideas. What do you think Elon Musk is doing wrong? What do you think? You're not a proponent of free speech or...
1: No, I am.
0: What angle are you coming at it from?
1: No, I am a proponent of free speech. But by the way, there's no such thing as free speech. I mean, I don't have free speech here. I'm bound by a number of rules, I can tell you, from our industry, from our watchdog. I don't have free speech. And if you said anything that was defamatory, Justy's got a dump button or I'd have to dump you. Look, the thing about Musk is, I mean, there's, I don't know about you, and I don't have much of a profile on X, but some of the stuff I read, Ben, is absolutely vile. I mean, they say the most revolting things about people, which would be, in a court of law, defamatory. But because it's on the social media, you can get away with it. And you're right, X is worse than Facebook, infinitely.
0: Well, you know, now we have to set aside people saying things that people find offensive, and people just launching vitriol and ad hominems at people and using profanity and...
1: There's
0: a totally different aspect of that argument to be made. One is there's people with IQ and people who have a different worldview than others and can make a compelling argument and persuasive argument to a broader audience, and many people don't want that argument to be made because they feel it won't serve them politically. But then there's a totally different argument to be made where you have derelicts who are on social media who say horrific things to people simply because
1: they can.
0: They're reprobate.
1: Yeah. Well, you know, you're on, mate, on X, I mean, I hear all of the swear words that I couldn't use here on X, and I think to myself, well, how is that there? How has that not been taken down? But it's not. And Facebook is getting close, I have to say. You say it's family-friendly. On Facebook, it's getting close. It's what's the word? It's got a bit more like a cesspit too, but X is certainly in many ways. I mean, I think to myself, I mean, you've got these shady people posting this really awful stuff. And by the way, that is what, you know, young men are reading and young women are reading, and it's affecting them, Ben. I mean, that's what worries me most about the social medias is the effect that it has on young people. Now, you and I might be able to cop it, shrug it off, and move on, but you know, it just gets in the minds of young people and their psyche, and that's the troubling thing for me.
0: No, I'm right there with you. The most dangerous aspect for young women on social media is the hypersexualization of social media.
1: Absolutely, yeah, absolutely.
0: And their encouragement into joining sexually explicit platforms, OnlyFans, or whatever it may be, as a career pursuit.
1: Yeah, that's right.
0: The normalization of such explicit activity.
1: Yeah.
0: And for young men, it's a lot of this, participation.
1: Oh, yeah, yeah, yeah.
0: For young women doing things.
1: Yeah,
0: the
1: manosphere. Yeah, all of that. Yeah, Ben, I got to leave you because I appreciate your call, and we agree on some things and not on others. But on the social media, I mean, really, some of the stuff on X. I was just having a look this morning, and it's just a cesspit. honestly. I mean, shadowy figures, you know, in a room somewhere, just typing this absolutely vile vitriol on their keyboards. God. 5:45 at 2SM.
2: 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Sydney traffic.
3: Into Avalon this morning, a burst water main on Barrenjoey Road. That's closed both ways between Whale Beach Road and Carell Head Road. Into Mascot, a van breakdown southbound General Holmes Drive just past the airport tunnel. 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That's traffic on 2SM 1269.
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1: 2SM. Yes, 12 to 6 and Alfie Paranihi, public transport, please, if you would, and good morning.
12: Very good morning, Tim. L2 and L3 light rail services are running at a reduced frequency again today, so do factor in some extra travel time if you need to use those services. Some trains on the South Coast line as well are delayed in both directions between Kiama and Bomaderry. It's all due to signalling repairs between Jurongong and Kiama. And buses replacing ferries between Rotorua and Parramatta due to vessel availability. That's up until around 8:30 this morning, but from 10 a.m. All the way through to the evening on some services due to the low tide. Track work tonight, trains won't run on the City Circle or between Central and Wynyard from around 9:40. Other lines impacted tonight with track work, T1, 2, 3, 9 and the Central Coast and Newcastle line, Tim. Always best to find the latest details at transportnsw.info or a transport app.
1: It is indeed. Thank you, Alfie. Now, eventually I will figure out that I'm not 24 anymore or 34. Or even 54. So that means on Monday I have aches and pains from wielding chainsaws and various other implements. But you see, arbor vitae. 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Naturally derived anti-inflammatory and antioxidant health supplement, and it does provide relief from the symptoms of mild arthritis and inflammation and joint pain. 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What have you got to lose? 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
13: Live from London, Matt de Groot, brought to you by Norwegian Cruise Line. 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
1: Well, I watched a little bit of it, Matthew, at home, and then watched the closing stages here at work. The final between Jannik Sinner and Alexander Zverev, it was pretty high-quality stuff.
14: Oh, it certainly was. Yeah. I mean, when you have the world number one and the number two seed, Carlos Alcaraz was not in it. So Zverev, the French Open winner, number two seed, you always know it's going to be pretty special, and it certainly came out of the gates that way. First set went to a tiebreak. Second set went to a tiebreak. Then Jannik Sinner just really did show his class.
1: He did,
14: Under 4 hours. The world number one proving once again that he is the standard bearer. And we would love to have seen him in the Federer, Djokovic, big three Nadal era, because he's every bit as good as those guys, but also a foot taller. GT would have given them a run. He's just so good.
1: Yeah, he is. And I noticed Kate and one of the kids, Charlotte, were there until they noticed they were on screen, and they had a bit of a giggle. So royal family, well, they're always there, aren't they? Yeah.
14: Full family. Well, almost full family affair. You had George and Charlotte, you had Will and Kate, Prince Louis wasn't there, but then there were extended members of the royal family as well, Prince Michael of Kent and his daughter Lady Gabrielle and their daughter-in-law. It was a proper royal occasion, the full family plus extended family, and then the likes of Ben Stiller and a few celebrities just tucked in there as well. But really nice to see. I mean, Kate loves Wimbledon. She's a patron of it. The men's final, a huge day for her. But, yeah, the full family out and about. You don't often see them doing that unless it's a formal royal occasion. So very much nice to see them doing that.
1: Yeah, it was. Now, the World Cup, my God, it's compelling and controversial. VAR reviews and all sorts of things. But now it's the Falklands War all over again, Matty, on Thursday morning.
14: England v Argentina and two countries where no war, no love.
1: No love lost
14: between these two.
1: No.
14: On the field, and even, yes, you've got the Falklands War, which is a legitimate gripe. Even their footballing history has been filled with tension and red cards and high-profile losses. One of the highest-profile World Cup losses was when David Beckham was sent off in the game. Also, and then they lost on penalties. This is a really storied rivalry, and it is Wednesday night, 8 p.m. our time. The country goes bananas. The quarterfinal against Norway, which in itself was controversial, suggestions that the ball hit the high wire and benefited England, and referee bias and all sorts of usual capering. It finished at 1:30 a.m. in the morning. I had to get up at 3 for work, so I missed the back half of it. Till I was awoke by cheering and fireworks being set off from the pub about 500 metres away.
1: Yeah.
14: And that's just one pub. Yeah. Add the other 10,000 in England and London. And you could imagine they've been drunk for about 48 hours now.
1: Yeah, and still, that's Thursday morning at 5 o'clock our time. Now, I got up and watched it, and as I say, it was absolutely compelling. And I tell you what, speaking of, stay on sport for a tick, long time coming, but had to come, Brendan McCullum's been sacked as the England Test cricket coach.
14: Yes, the architect of Bazball. It changed the game. It certainly shone bright while it shone and has faded as rapidly as it started glowing. It is over for Brendan McCullum. As the test coach, he is the coach in all forms, and to be very fair, their T20 and their one-day teams are pretty dominant. T20 team, best in the world, just completely smashed India. Their one-day team, pretty good. Their test team, far from
1: not so good.
14: And we saw it in Australia. We saw the wheels start to come off. We completely saw it come off in the tour against, ironically, New Zealand, his home country, where Ben Stokes resigned, where the players just didn't seem to have a clue how to manage the so-called aggression of Bazball mixed with the needs of a five-day test series. It was a two-day test, well, basically two-day test, bar the weather. That final test where New Zealand won, Ben Stokes threw his wicket away. The whole thing just seemed very messy, and we still haven't gotten to the bottom of it, but it's clear there are issues with the upper ranks, because McCullum gone as test coach, yet to see who replaces him, but the official test Bazball era I guess it's officially over.
1: Over.
14: Burn the ashes on July 12th.
1: Now, non-sport news. Oh, mate, this horrible murder of former Tory MP Ann Widdecombe and long search for the killer.
14: Yeah, this is a really strange story and one that has dominated headlines here. So Ann Widdecombe is 78 years of age. She was a very outspoken Tory MP. After politics, she was on Dancing with the Stars. She was in the Big Brother house, so certainly carried on outside of politics in public life. She was, in her later years, very, very vocal about reform. Well, she was killed inside her house on Friday.
1: Terrible.
14: Originally, it was just reported that she had died, and you know, your suggestion is old age, but very clearly it became a brutal murder was the reason. But they arrested a 26-year-old guy, released him, unrelated. They've now arrested a 28-year-old guy. He's been behind bars for about a day now, no charges. It's not clear what the motive is. It's not clear if it's political. It's not clear if it's terror, chance. We don't know. But what is clear is one of the most outspoken, high-profile, long-serving conservative politicians in this country has been killed in a brutal manner, and police don't know how or why.
1: Yeah, and of course, this week, the end of a long saga as at Keir Starmer's last week as the PM.
14: Is it last days of the Weimar Republic? Yep. It is absolutely nuts. Just the fact that we have gotten to this place as rapidly as we've gotten it in the manner that we have gotten it. I mean, it always felt inevitable, but this, you know, this manufactured wheeling in of the Manchester mayor, Andy Burnham. He's going to be elected mayor. He's going to be confirmed July 17th. So the back end of this week. So the last couple of days for Keir Starmer. I don't know what you do. I guess you have a party at Downing Street.
1: I guess,
14: a bit of the silverware and take the napkins or something, but it is as good as done for Keir, and we're about to start the Andy Burnham era at the end of this week.
1: Yeah, I don't know about... I don't think Sir Keir looks to me to be the party type, but you never know.
14: One of his issues, he just was not the anything type. No. He just looked like a grumpy librarian. He just didn't have a type of anything. Give us something.
1: Yeah, give us anything. All right, mate. Talk to you tomorrow. Thank you. Matty DeGroote in the UK. Give us something. 3 to 6.
2: 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Sydney traffic.
3: On the M1 Pacific Motorway at Barowra, a breakdown southbound at the Windy Banks Interchange. Over into Avalon, there's a burst water main on Barrenjoey Road. That's closed between Whale Beach Road and Carelfan Road. Diversions via Whale Beach Road and Burrawong Road. 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That's traffic on 2SM 1269.
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4: Good morning, I'm Jackie Richards. Telstra executives will front a Senate inquiry this week following last week's major nationwide outage. The telco giant could cop an up to $30 million fine for any breaches. A $30,000 piece of equipment is being blamed for the bungle that left more than 600 people unable to call 000. Australia's telcos have warned the federal government to be cautious in its approach to a planned overhaul of obligations relating to the nation's 000 network. Overseas, the US military has launched a third round of strikes on Iran in retaliation for an attack on a ship in the Strait of Hormuz. The crew of the Cyprus-flagged vessel reportedly had to abandon the ship after it caught on fire. There are reports that Iran has in return launched attacks on Bahrain, Kuwait, Qatar and the UAE. The US Central Command has confirmed that it has hit 140 targets focusing on missile and drone launch sites, ammunition dumps and communication equipment. Universities across Australia will be required to roll out new definitions of anti-Semitism, racism against Aboriginal and Torres Strait Islander people, and Islamophobia for the start of 2027. It's part of a government crackdown on higher education standards to stamp out hate, racism, and anti-Semitism. The salaries of vice chancellors will also have to be made public under the changes to promote transparency. A man has been charged with murder after the body of a missing Toowoomba mother was found by pig hunters in bushland west of Brisbane. The discovery followed days of searching for 30-year-old Jenna Armstrong, who was reported missing on Tuesday. Her four-month-old was found alone in her Newton home, and her former partner has now been charged. Thousands are expected to gather in Sydney today for the state funeral of world-leading cancer research professor Richard Scolyer. The 2024 Australian of the Year will be farewelled at 11 a.m. Eastern Time at the Sydney Opera House, just over a month after passing away at the age of 59. The service will be broadcast on television and online. U.S. Senator Lindsey Graham, a key ally of Donald Trump, has died of a sudden illness, age 71. He's served in the Senate since 2003, representing South Carolina. A teenage boy has died following a two-vehicle crash in Queensland's Moreton Bay region. Just after midday yesterday, emergency crews were called to Lacey's Creek near Dayboro, where an electric dirt bike collided with a Holden Colorado. The 17-year-old rider of the bike sustained life-threatening injuries before being airlifted to hospital, but sadly he could not be saved and died. The 55-year-old man behind the wheel of the Holden wasn't injured, and the forensic crash unit has been brought in to piece together the circumstances surrounding the incident. Almost 4,500 people have been killed by Israeli attacks on Lebanon since March 2nd. 4,322 people have died, and more than 12,000 have been injured, according to the latest figures from Lebanon's health ministry. And back at home, parts of central New South Wales have received their first snowfall of the season at the weekend. The central tablelands, including Jenolan and Mount Kinabalus near Orange, got a dusting early yesterday morning. To sport, men's tennis number one Jannik Sinner has won this year's Wimbledon with a four sets win over Alexander Zverev. The Italian champion dropped the first set before rallying to claim his second Wimbledon crown and fifth Grand Slam win. Injured Socceroo Jordy Bors has undergone knee surgery after going down injured in Australia's World Cup loss to Egypt. It'll see him miss at least the next 3 months of action. And Aussie young gun Cruz Hewitt has fallen short in the Wimbledon Juniors finals this morning. In finance, oil is worth $76.01 a barrel. Gold is trading at $4,107 an ounce. And the Australian dollar is currently buying 69.51 US cents. That's Super Radio Network News. Mostly fine conditions this morning, clear and sunny skies to kick off the week as a ridge of high pressure sweeps the state in the wake of a recent cold front. Light northwesterly winds around 15 to 20 kilometres per hour, heading for tops of 20 degrees in the city, the same in the west. Looking ahead, tomorrow will be much of the same, sunny again on Wednesday before possible showers on Thursday. That's the latest 2SM News. I'm Jackie Richards.
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1: Oh, yeah, and the surrounds could be, well, anywhere, Justy. Anything surrounding Sydney, we get calls and emails from all over the place. Well, that's the app, you see. And I'm going to recommend, well, not that I'm going to recommend you don't listen to 1269 AM, the famous call sign for 2SM, but app's terrific. And if you're in an area like me, I tell you what, it's a boon because I can't get the AM radio signal where I live. And FM, just, but then again, I'm sitting below a mountain, so the app's great. Morning, Siv. How did the Sharks end up beating the Dolphins 66 blot? I don't know. The Finns didn't turn up. No, it was just bizarre. And, yeah, the Manly game was great too. And, yes, that Scott Drinkwater, God, he's a good player. And just iced that field goal, cool as you like. Golden points. And I got 3 from 7. That's my worst result in tipping for the whole year, Siv. But my main competition got 3 as well. So I'm still 3 in front. Look, this awful story, and I do remember saying to you yesterday, during the week last week, that this woman was missing from Toowoomba, and it was most out of character, and they were looking for her. Well, the aftermath of that is just truly tragic indeed. And on Friday, we did mention this, and over the weekend, we found out a mum with a 4-month-old bub, and her car had been found after she disappeared from her apartment. A very, very sad state of affairs indeed. This is from Channel 7, their reporter Michael Hammond.
6: By a winding rural road an hour north of Toowoomba, a family's fears become reality. Yana Armstrong's body found on a steep hillside.
22: We are shattered, we are broken. It's not the breakthrough we wanted at all.
23: But it's answers, it's something. We knew deep down she was never coming home to us.
6: The 30-year-old disappeared from her home 5 days ago, leaving behind her 4-month-old baby boy.
24: I love her and I'm going to miss her so much.
25: Police, search warrant!
6: Following last night's discovery,
25: police, search warrant, Charles James, mate.
6: Officers cornered the man they say killed Yana.
26: I'm going to place you under arrest for murder, okay?
6: Her former partner, Dhaminder Singh, who 7 News tracked down in his final days of freedom.
27: Do you know where she is? Yana? You know,
28: I have no idea.
6: It's alleged he'd already killed Yana before uttering those words.
24: I just don't want him to have another day of freedom.
6: According to police, Yana died between Tuesday afternoon and Wednesday morning when her car was found abandoned in the middle of a road. He's accused of using that vehicle to transport and dump her body.
29: Police don't actually arrest people on instinct. We need evidence.
6: Police searched multiple locations. Her family did too. There were public appeals, but in the end, it was a group of young pig hunters who delivered the breakthrough, their dogs finding her remains.
30: As officers were breaking the news to Yana's family, community volunteers were gathering to look for her, unaware the search was already over.
6: Singh will face court tomorrow.
24: We can now take her to her resting spot next to mum and dad.
6: Yana's sister is already grieving the death of her 3-week-old girl, now forced to endure another devastating loss.
24: She's taking care of my daughter and I'm now taking care of her son. And I'll raise him just the way she would have wanted me to.
6: Determined he'll always know how deeply his mum loved him. Michael Hammond, 7 News.
1: Yeah, that is the voice you're hearing in that report. It was from last night, obviously, of her sister, who said, "I promise you, Yana, your beautiful baby boy will always know exactly who his mummy was. It's terrible. How deeply you loved him and just how incredibly special you were. And that man, the former partner, 48-year-old Dharminder Singh, will be in the Magistrates Court in Toowoomba today. Yeah, it's coming up to 10 past six. And John's there for us on number two. Morning, John.
3: Hey, how you going?
1: All right. What's happening?
3: Not much. What do you know?
1: Very little or next to nothing. You know more than me?
3: No, it wouldn't be bloody much, I'll tell you.
1: What did you want to talk to me about?
3: I just bring up, my brother, I don't get this station in Sydney. I only get 2 or 3.
1: Yeah.
3: They only ever mentioned one bloody score on the football, the bloody shoot in Newcastle.
1: In Newcastle?
3: Yeah.
1: Well, that's because it's Newcastle, I suppose.
3: Yeah, but I mean, in Sydney. Can you just tell me what was the score in the Manly game?
1: 19-18 to the Cowboys.
3: Bullshit. You're pulling me leg, mate. Come on.
1: Well,
3: mate.
1: I'll let you get away with that one. Why? Why?
3: But do you mean to tell me the Cowboys got up and won?
1: Yeah. Drinkwater kicked a field goal in Golden Point.
3: I don't believe in that bloody Golden Point. That's the worst thing that ever came. And that bloody bunker. I wonder why they don't ever have... I mean, they have... Aboriginal round, and they have Sorry round, and they have all these different rounds. How come we don't get a round without bloody...
1: Without the bunker.
3: Without the bunker.
1: I tell you what, John, I'm a bit old school, I think, like yourself. We seem to get by okay with one referee and a couple of touch judges for years and years and years.
3: Oh, Adam's a better guy.
1: Yeah, and now you sit there, and I sit on the lounge looking at that the bunker and saying, listen, I can see from here that it either was or wasn't a try, but they replay it about 85 times to get the ad in.
3: Yeah, I know. Yeah, that's right. Yeah, I don't know. I can't remember the old days, mate. You know, when even before all these teams from Queensland and Melbourne and bloody Adelaide and all those places came in when it was a Sydney comp.
1: Yeah, that's right.
3: And they ruined the game in Newcastle because Newcastle had their own comp anyway.
1: Yeah.
3: And the same in Queensland. They had Redcliffe and all those places up around there, you know what I mean? And they buggered it all up. Now, I don't know whether this is it money or what.
1: Oh, mate, new $5.3 billion deal. It's money, all right. Is there any other scores you want to know?
3: No, that's all right. Why don't we pull a Manly?
1: What about the Storm playing the Titans? Don't care about that one?
3: Yeah, who won that Storm?
1: Yeah, 22-18. They scored a try in about the last 2 minutes, I think. Yeah.
3: Yeah, so Manly's out of the eight now.
1: Yeah, the most important result, my Roosters beat the Eels 28-12.
3: That's good. I don't mind if I get beat, but I hate being beat by the bloody Eels. Jesus, I hate that.
1: You know what, though? Newey, and I love Newey. My two eldest boys are born in Newey. They're very parochial up there, mate, so it doesn't surprise me that the Newcastle scores the only one they're interested in.
3: Yeah, I know. I understand that, mate. But I've only been up here 5 years. I lived in
1: Sydney. Oh, I see. There you go.
3: 15 years till my wife passed away, and I had to get her out of there for so many... memories that I sort of moved up this way because I was born up here in Stockton at my grandmother's kitchen table, apparently. Yeah. I don't remember that.
1: Where are you living now in Newey?
3: Oh, Raymond Terrace, mate.
1: Oh, nice. Yeah, nice. Raymond Terrace, nice.
3: Yeah, so I'm just going down for my cup of coffee this morning and that's it. That's my day. Now I go and have my cup of coffee, feed a couple of dogs some smackos, go back home and talk to my wife's ashes and her dog's ashes and sort of sit there and sort of... You know, shed a few tears tomorrow. It's 12 years tomorrow.
1: Is it?
3: Since she's been gone, she's left me there. So, yes, anyway.
1: All right, mate. Well, have the best day. By the way, I mean, when I was up there, I used to play golf at that great golf course at Stockton. I'm assuming that's still there.
3: Yeah, it is, yeah.
1: Yeah, that's a great course.
3: Mate, I played there once. I used to work on the ferries at Stockton when they were ferries, you know, and you had to go across. The skippers and the deckhands. I was only a deckhand. You know, they only let me play one bloody hole.
1: What? Why?
3: Balls. They said, you go wait in the clubhouse.
1: wait for us to get there, then we'll all have a couple of schooners together. All right, mate. I'm pleased you call. Have a good day, John.
3: Yeah, thanks for making me day with that store, but
1: No worries. Got it, mate. See ya. Yeah, you too. Hey, Doug, if you're listening, I'm going to have to look, Doug, and I'm sorry, that might have come through. No, it did come through earlier this morning from you, Doug. You've sent me some links to stuff you've seen overseas, particularly in France, about the abuse of children and how widespread it is. Well, look, Doug, we know how widespread it is in this country, and it's utterly appalling. The predators lurking in, you know, preschool and aftercare, and a terribly disturbing story you've sent me from France. Now, I only saw that just before I came on the air, Doug, so forgive me. I'll have a look at your link when I come off the air because I won't have time. Now, yes, well, you know, weeding out these vile predators is something that we have to do. And unfortunately, in recent times, we've just seen so much of it. And, you know, if you are a vile predator who likes to prey on children, where's the perfect place to be? Yeah, in preschool or aftercare. That's exactly right. But you've sent me a link to something. I'll have a look when I come off the air, mate. But thank you for sending it to me. And honestly, it is. But it's been a scourge. And I have to tell you, I don't find possibly anything more loathsome in the world than people who prey on children in that way. It just disgusts me. 16 minutes past 6 at 2SM.
7: 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Sydney traffic.
8: In Revesby, a breakdown on Milperra Road. It's eastbound approaching Edgar Street. On the M5 motorway at Preston's, a crash. Citybound near Box Road, we've got delays now from the Hume motorway. And at Avalon, a burst water main, Barrenjoey Road closed between Whale Beach Road and Creel Head Road. 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I'm Tim Govis with the latest traffic on 2SM 1269.
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5: Yeah, 19 past 6 it is, and John's there. Good morning and happy Monday, John.
6: Good morning, Tim.
5: G'day. What's happening?
6: Tim, I've been looking up a bit of history about a little town just south of, just near Canberra, a place called Captain's Flat.
5: Oh, yeah. Yep.
6: Now, they had mining there many years ago. Now, the whole place is contaminated. And the company, I know it happened a few years ago when they were doing it, but now the land's contaminated and some of the waters, the creeks are contaminated.
5: Right, yeah.
6: Now, the taxpayer's got to pay for the remediation of that because the company's gone broke and they're out of business and everything else. Mm. Which brings me to the next story that we're going to be confronted with. When these windmills, their use-by dates expired,
5: yeah,
6: all the concrete... Now, there's thousands of tonnes of concrete.
5: Where's that going? Yeah.
6: Where's that going to go? How are they going to get... And they said, we're going to remediate the land. Yeah. So we're going to dig down 6 feet.
5: Yeah.
6: And then we'll put that much soil back, and that'll do you. Mm. Well, that's not how soil works. Then we've got the solar panels. They can't go to landfill. And if you read a documentary by Professor... I think his name was David Newing.
5: Yeah.
6: In America, how much carcinogenic stuff's in solar panels. So are we going to be confronted with the country said, oh, that's good, we'll just send the country bankrupt, and then there's no comeback on us. We'll get all the profit out of Australia. They're all deals out there. Mm. They've got a bloke running the green energy. He comes from Mars. He's the green Martian. And we're going to be confronted, our grandchildren and everyone else are going to be confronted with the bill to remediate stuff of a complete failure.
5: Yeah, well, you mentioned the concrete. What about the blades on the turbines?
6: That's the same thing.
5: Where are they going to go? Yeah.
6: Well, they can't go to landfill neither.
5: Yeah.
6: There's acres and acres of them in America just lying there exuding all the pollutants you can get.
5: Yeah.
6: When you start to think of it, everyone else is relying on coal-fired or nuclear, and they say nuclear is going to be dangerous. Well, the same stuff's going to happen with the concrete and the blades and the solar panels.
5: Yeah.
6: So it's just a facade. And then you look at the trams catch
5: it
6: on
5: is.
6: Fire in Sydney. These are the imported junk they bring here.
5: Yeah.
6: And the other trains that they bought, they're still in mothballs.
5: Mm. I tell you what, don't you love the Greens, supposed to be the party looking after the environment? They're quite happy to destroy koala habitats, and they're quite happy to knock down trees, to put up windmills, but, you know, bugger the koalas and bugger the native birds that get killed by the windmills. They don't care about that. And they're supposed to be the party that looks after the environment. They wouldn't know where to start.
6: If their brains was made of dynamite and they exploded, it wouldn't disturb a hair on their head.
5: It wouldn't blow the wax out of their ears. That's exactly right. John, I'll leave you, mate. The Greens, fair dinkum. They're, by the way, in the latest polling, their polling numbers dropped a bit. And they just hover around 12%. The Greens, goodness me. Yeah, this is a very momentous day in music. I always play a little bit of music this time on a Monday morning, any morning, actually. July 13 was when Live Aid took place. Yes, the brainchild of Bob Geldof and Midge Ure from Simple Means, and raised an enormous amount of money. Concerts at Wembley Stadium and in Pennsylvania. And this song, Do They Know It's Christmas Time at All? Maybe they didn't. 6:23.

0: Yeah, can you believe that? That was 1985, July 13. Did I say Midge from Simple Minds? No, Ultravox. Jim Kerr was Simple Minds, and of course, Bob Geldof. And they raised $70 million for African famine relief all of those years ago. Historic event, 1.9 billion global viewers at JFK Stadium in Philadelphia and at Wembley Stadium in London. And Bob Geldof, he was so passionate about that, and bless him for it. And Midge Ure, of course. Yeah, morning, Pete. Stopped looking at Twitter many years ago. Well, I still look at it, but usually it's just to get, you know, there's a fair few decent news services on there. No issue with people expressing their point of view, neither do I, but some of the stuff is just appalling. It is, make a wharfie blush. Well, yeah, it would. And look, and it's just, it's not even, you know, the swearing. I mean, I'm no prude, but I don't know how they get away with the swearing on X, but they do. And it's just, it's there. And I don't think Elon's all that interested in taking any of it down, but it's the awful things that are said about people on the social media. You see, and it's easy to say on the social media. I couldn't let you say it here. The dump button would be used very quickly here, but they can do it on the social media, can't they? Yeah, 6:27, news time.
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2: On the M5 motorway at Preston's, a crash citybound near Box Road. There are delays building from the Hume motorway now. At Reevesby, a breakdown on Milpera Road. It's eastbound at Edgar Street, and a burst water main at Avalon has Barrenjoey Road closed between Whale Beach Road and Creel Head Road. 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I'm Tim Govis with the latest traffic on 2SM 1269.
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9: Good morning, I'm Jackie Richards. The Royal Commission into Anti-Semitism and Social Cohesion will hear from university students this week. Jewish students will describe their experiences with anti-Semitism and their fears while attending their university campuses, while pro-Palestinian activists will defend their freedom of expression as the inquiry shifts to public hearings in Melbourne today. A new anti-racism standard will require universities across Australia to roll out new definitions of anti-Semitism, racism against Aboriginal and Torres Strait Islander people, and Islamophobia from the start of 2027. Police are asking for the public's help to find a man wanted for attempted murder in Sydney's metro region. Detectives have released an image to the New South Wales Police Facebook page of 45-year-old Coram Ash as they ramp up inquiries to find him. Mr. Ash is described as being of Caucasian appearance, roughly 170 to 175 centimetres tall, of medium build with black short hair, black eyes and is unshaven. He used public transport and frequents Carlingford, Fairfield and surrounding areas. Anyone who sees Mr. Ash is urged not to approach and call 000 immediately. Hannah Demkar has been appointed New South Wales's first independent Victims of Crime Commissioner. Her role involves advocating on behalf of victims of crime and ensuring they're heard by the government in a bid to drive reforms to the justice system. Ms. Demkar has a wealth of public sector experience supporting victim survivors, including community support following the Greta bus crash and Bondi Junction attack, most recently serving as Deputy Coordinator General for the New South Wales government's response to the Bondi terror attack. She'll begin her five-year term from July 30. Breaking overseas, a deadly pub fire in Bangkok has claimed the lives of 27 people. The massive blaze sparked on Monday morning, reported around midnight local time in the northern part of the Thai capital. Multiple sites in southern Iran have been attacked. Iranian media claiming 10 to 11 enemy projectiles has struck the nation on Sunday afternoon. The origin of these attacks has not been confirmed, and Iran has said these sites were military facilities. As renewed strikes ramp up between the United States and Iran, the US say they've hit around 140 military targets at the weekend following an attack on a vessel in the Strait of Hormuz. The Islamic Republic targeted a Cyprus-flagged container ship in the strait, and the waterway is now closed. It's the United States' third round of attacks in the past week. Investigators are treating a fire at a Melbourne cafe overnight as suspicious, with the business also recently hit by an alleged drive-by shooter. An arson chemist will attend the scene at the cafe today to investigate the blaze, witnesses saying they saw a dark-coloured SUV leaving the scene. Two men have been charged after shots were fired into the cafe just 3 days before the fire. Overnight work from firefighters has contained a massive blaze which erupted at a Newcastle grain silo in New South Wales. Crews were called to the Grain Corp site yesterday evening to find smoke billowing up from the grain terminals. The fire has since been brought under control. Fire and Rescue are expecting the operation to take some time.
10: Fire and Rescue New South Wales expects this extinguishment to be a prolonged operation, and our crews will work on site overnight and well into Monday.
9: And parts of central New South Wales have received their first snowfall of the season at the weekend. The central tablelands, including Jenolan and Mount Cannabollas near Orange, got a dusting early yesterday morning. To sport, the Cowboys have moved into the NRL's top eight with a golden point win over Manly at Brookvale. Skipper Ruben Cotter crossed in the dying minutes to level the scores and send the match into extra time, with fullback Scott Drinkwater slotting the game winner to seal the win 19-18. It sees the Eagles slip out of the top eight heading into the back end of the season. In yesterday's other matches, the Rabbitohs hung on to beat the Knights 26-24 before the Storm picked up a 22-18 win over the Titans. In finance, oil is worth $76.01 a barrel. Gold is trading at $4,107 an ounce. And the Australian dollar is currently buying 69.51 US cents. That's Super Radio Network News.
11: Mostly fine conditions this morning. Clear and sunny skies to kick off the week as a ridge of high pressure sweeps the state in the wake of a recent cold front. Light northwesterly winds around 15 to 20 kilometres per hour, heading for tops of 20 degrees in the city, the same in the west. Looking ahead, tomorrow will be much of the same. Sunny again on Wednesday before possible showers on Thursday. That's the latest 2SM News. I'm Jackie Richards.
12: Tim Webster for breakfast on 2SM 1269.
0: Yeah, Monday, July 13, and the sun is doing its level best to get up. Well, you see, out the window that we try to look through,

0: can't get over the buildings that we're talking about. But when it does come up, it'll be a lovely day today and 20 degrees, which is nice, beautiful, sunny day. Tomorrow, pretty much the same bit of cloud. Then Wednesday, Thursday, Friday, the showers return. Look, not that I'm going to, you know, paint myself as a soothsayer, but I did say that the housing market will always reach its own level. It'll set its own level ultimately anyway. The Fin Review is reporting that auction clearance rates have hit a seven-week high. So up again they go. Now it's from Cotality, and it was about 54% across the nation, a significant jump on last week's 49.8 and revised down from 46 on the final numbers. So back up it went. So the houses that were put up, just over half of them went for sale. So as I say, we'll see what happens in the next little while about, well, all of that, you know, housing clearance rates and first home buyers getting into the market and it, whether there's housing supply enough, you know, all of that. But just on what we could be facing, and you know, I hate to be a prophet of doom on a Monday, but I mean, it's not really a prophet of doom. It's just common sense. And you would have seen, I'm sure, in the news that the Americans have launched many attacks on Iranian installations. And as a result, the Iranians have retaliated with attacking American bases in the Middle East. Well, this could be, you know, the beginning of yet another crisis for us. Now, the fuel price, the price of oil, funnily enough, maybe it will go up again, has sort of stayed fairly low after hitting that high of $120 a barrel during the height of the crisis in the Middle East between Iran and the United States. Well, it hasn't gone that bad yet, but our problem could well be food security. Well, Xavier Martin is the New South Wales Farmers Federation. He's been the president for some time, and we've spoken to him a couple of times ourselves. So from Channel 7 News on Saturday, Josh Martin discussed our future food security, and the future might not look too bright if certain issues are not addressed. Here it is.
1: Tonight, a warning from an outgoing leader in the farming sector. Australia's food security is not what it once was. Producers are facing a triple threat from diesel prices, fertiliser shortages and dry weather, with fears we'll pay for it at the supermarket.
2: Xavier Martin grows wheat for pasta and mung beans on the Liverpool Plains. His four-year term as president of the New South Wales Farmers Association is ending soon. Tonight, he reveals to Seven's podcast The Issue his long-term warning for the nation's consumers.
3: Imagine if we were short on food, and that's the way we're heading.
2: Fresh strikes between the US and Iran. A ceasefire in tatters, leaving Australian farmers in the lurch on the supply and price of fertiliser and fuel through the Strait of Hormuz.
3: They're getting mixed messages almost twice a day on what might happen next.
2: Complicating things, El Nino. A hotter, drier winter and spring is forecast.
4: I'm not saying to you today that we're going to be having a famine in Australia, but we have potential for areas to be disrupted.
2: A triple whammy of threats, leading to this grim forecast from the Agriculture Department. This financial year, production values to fall by 5%, exports to drop by 9%. Livestock and crop producers to be hit hardest.
3: We'll see the average farmer make a loss of $16,000 on their farm.
2: Retired Colonel Neil Greet says food production must be considered a matter of national security.
4: We need to be better at preparing for some of these things.
2: Labor is part funding Australian-made electric trucks. Neil Greet also wants more biofuel production from sugarcane.
5: The government is working on a national food security strategy, promising to consult farmers, but those on the land say it can't come soon enough.
3: Many farmers will have to make a tough choice between cutting back on the needs of themselves and their families, or in a worst-case scenario, even winding up their business.
2: Businesses that feed the nation. Josh Martin, 7 News.
0: Yeah, and therein lies the problem. But we were told this, weren't we, some time ago. It's not just the price of fuel at the bowser. Now, I noticed coming down the highway, all those servos I see, it's about $1.65.9, so $1.66 for E10, which is, I suppose, okay. That's gone up a bit in recent times, but you'd think that maybe, perish the thought, it'll go up again if they don't resolve this in the Strait of Hormuz. Well, again, you know, it's just the same thing every day. The

0: Australians are saying it's closed, and the Americans are saying, no, it's not, and we'll make sure the ships get through. But ships are being attacked by drones, drone strikes coming from Iran, and the Americans are attacking every site they can find. And, of course, the Iranians, in reply, are sending missiles to American bases in the Middle East. So, and a lot of them, by the way, get shot out of the sky by intercepting missiles. So all of that's going on. But we were told, and I spoke to Xavier Martin about this, probably 2 or 3 months ago. That's the problem, because farmers couldn't get the diesel and the fertilizer back then. And, they're suspecting it'll be hotter than normal spring and summer. So food security. So in this country, it's almost unthinkable that we'd have any food problems because, I mean, we could be, the food bowl for any number of nations in Australia. We grow so much because it's such a great country to grow anything in. Whether you're talking about, the hotter climates in North Queensland or the cooler climates in Victoria and Tasmania, we can grow just about anything. We've been talking about growing olives, and we're great producers of wine. And we've always been great sheep producers. And, the old expression, we used to exist on the sheep's back with wool. And we know we don't manufacture very much anymore, although a lot is still done in Australia, and our farmers are getting a lot cleverer. And they use, AI even these days, the young modern farmers. But if you're talking about food security, it's not something that just happened overnight. It's something that's going to be a cascading effect for what happened originally, when the Americans and the Iranians started shooting at each other. So, and it's about, not having the diesel available at the time, not having the fertilizer available at the time, and not being able to sow at the time. So that's the flow-on effect for what we're feeling at the moment. And God forbid that, it escalates even further than it is now. But the ceasefire is over. And as I say, the Americans are saying, no, we're guarding the Strait of Hormuz. It's open. The Americans, the Iranians are saying, no, it's not, it's closed. And I think it was, I saw this morning, an LNG, liquid natural gas tanker that was on its way, I think, to India, was attacked by drones coming from Iran. So who do you believe? These days, not too many people, because I think they all just tell you a porky pie to suit themselves. Just interestingly, in the diary in The Australian today, which talks about all things media, Liam Bartlett from the Spotlight program on Channel 7 has been on the road for the past month with Pauline Hanson, apparently. And according to reports, Liam was fairly fiery in his questioning of Pauline. And though that show is expected to air this Sunday, when I say expected, it'll be a matter of, I suppose, cutting it all up and legaling it and making sure it's okay. So maybe it's something to look forward to if you want to have a look at what Pauline's got to say to Liam. And that polling out today by Resolve, if you've missed it, Pauline's numbers have dropped yet again. But the coalition would be a bit buoyed by their numbers. So it's all a bit close now. Labor Party stayed fairly constant at about 28%, One Nation 26, and the LNP has come up to 23%. So quite significantly too. And Angus Taylor's standing as the preferred PM has come up as well. But as of this point in time, and people keep saying to me and to Smithy and to Brent and everybody else on the network, I mean, they just can't understand why Anthony Albanese is the preferred PM at 33%. It's young people. I mean, young people probably don't care about him appearing on podcasts and talking about shagging Kylie and the melons of the Japanese Prime Minister. They probably think that's funny, I suppose. I don't know, do they? Anyway, but it doesn't seem to have much of an effect on Albo. He just cruises on through, doesn't he? It's 6:45 at 2SM.
1: 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Sydney traffic.
2: In Raby, a crash on Campbelltown Road, northbound at the on-ramp to the Hume Motorway. At Turramurra, a breakdown. The Pacific Highway, it's southbound at Kissing Point Road. A breakdown at Reevesby on Milpera Road, eastbound at Edgar Street. 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I'm Tim Govis with the latest traffic on 2SM 1269.
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1: 2SM.
0: Yeah, 12 to 7, Monday morning, so a chat with the Australian newspaper's Nick Cater. Good morning, mate. I hope you had a lovely weekend, I hope you had.
9: I had a lovely weekend. Tim, and you?
0: Yes, it was beautiful. A lot of work around the place, but lovely weather. Now, some very interesting stuff. The Treasury spokesperson for One Nation, Barnaby, said they can't guarantee all of the party's policies will be submitted to the Parliamentary Budget Office because they don't have the resources to do it. Okay?
9: Yes. Mm. Red light. Mm. Red light, I think, Tim. Mm. Look, they're leading the polls. On the face of it, they are most likely to come out as the next government of Australia. I mean, I think there's a lot of hurdles to go through, but that's what the polls are telling us.
0: Hmm.
9: So they have to come with costed policies. I'm sorry, Barnaby. This is not an option. You know, once you get into government, you're spending our money.
0: That's
9: and
0: it.
9: We want
0: that's
9: to know... that you've worked this out. I mean, there's lots of for instances, but I'll give you one, Tim.
0: Yeah.
9: They want to introduce income splitting, which is, you know, fantastic on paper. That means that, you know, if you work and your wife doesn't, or she doesn't work as long as you, or the other way around, you can split the income so that you both get the tax-free allowance, what is it, $20,000 or more, and then you benefit from the lower rates. Well, you know, the coalition have looked at this too because it's a very attractive policy to take to an election, but the cost of it is horrendous.
0: Yeah.
9: So fine. I mean, if you can make the savings elsewhere, but you've got to show that you've done that, I think, to be credible at the election. So I think this is going to be a major problem for One Nation unless they can grasp the nettle and actually go out and behave like a grown-up party.
0: Yeah, it's just not specific enough, is it? I mean, it's all a bit airy-fairy at the moment. And they got a while to get it together, but yeah, they're going to have to. That's true. Now, this one, oh, gee, mate, I can see the Pharmacy Guild probably won't be too happy about this. The Grattan Institute wants a shake-up of the pharmacy sector, saying supermarkets should be allowed to dispense prescription medicines, really? Yeah.
9: Well, this comes up every now and then because you know, it's an odd thing. There aren't too many things now we regulate. We used to regulate a lot. I mean, they used to have state-owned butchers in Queensland, but all that's gone now. Mostly, I mean, there's some things obviously regulate, alcohol, tobacco.
0: Yeah.
9: But you know, should supermarkets be allowed to dispense pharmaceuticals?
0: Mm.
9: Well, it sounds attractive on paper, but because when you think of all the things we get from a good pharmacy, and many people get it, it is often avoiding a visit to the doctor or worse.
0: Exactly.
9: Medical
0: center. Yeah. Yeah.
9: You know, these are great people. They're very well trained. There's often in some places like my local pharmacy a real community atmosphere. You know, I think I probably do pay a little bit more there than if I go to, say, Chemist Warehouse, which is another great business, fantastically successful business.
0: Yeah.
9: But I go there because they know me and it's a community atmosphere. So I'd be very wary about this one. It's the sort of thing that our government might just do off the bat because they're doing all sorts of things they don't tell us about. But for myself, I don't think so.
0: No. See, like you, I mean, my local pharmacist and their two lovely young ladies, they know me, they know what my prescriptions are, and I can go in there and it's no hassle. The supermarket, well, that's going to be a bit impersonal, isn't it? Yeah, I don't know about that one. Now, you today have written... Well, it's nice of us. We've bought, apparently, Nick, thank you for telling us, a beef and dairy farm, the taxpayers. We're turning it into a what? A pine plantation. And what else? A modern, what is it? Carbon credit project. Yes.
9: They're going to harvest carbon credits.
0: Are we? Yeah,
9: rather
0: right.
9: Than milking cows and getting beef. Look, I just find this mystifying on one level and quite shocking on another, that the government has decided to get into the farming business through the Clean Energy Finance Corporation. So Rushy Lagoon is the biggest, was the biggest dairy farm in Tasmania. It's a huge stretch, 22,000 hectares of land up there, about 140 kilometres northeast of Launceston.
0: Right.
9: The government's now buying it with a British farming, forestry consortium. They're going to turn it into radiated pine plantation.
0: Right.
9: Well, yes, there is demand for radiated pine, but, you know, you're going to have to wait 30 years or something for it.
0: Yes. And
9: meanwhile, you know, a very productive or potentially very productive dairy farm, you know, is being pushed out of business. Why? Because the government's buying it. It's a very dangerous precedent to my mind, Tim. You know, we really need farming. We really need farming exports. You know, 70% of what we produce in our farms is sold overseas. We need to get a better share of the dairy market. You know, the New Zealanders have sort of cleaned that one up, but we especially in somewhere like Northern Tasmania, we have all the potential to catch up with them and do better.
0: Mm.
9: So, you know, why the government should think it's a good idea just for carbon credits? And I suspect, although it's not in the announcement, they'll be looking at putting wind turbines there too. Look, this is just crazy stuff. You know, we need our farmland, especially the prime farmland. You know, I can understand some marginal farmland going off and being used for this and that. But when it's prime farmland, as it is in Tasmania, you know, you've got plenty of rain there.
0: It'll be beautiful.
9: Why turn this into a pine forest? It is a very dangerous form of government intervention to me, and it's our money at the end of the day. $69 million they're pumping into this.
0: Yeah, another $69 million of our money. God, they love to spend that mob, don't they? Look, when the coalition comes up with policies like this, I think that, and, you know, Angus Taylor's numbers are up quite significantly in that Resolve poll today, but nuclear policy. Now, removing the moratorium on nuclear power, great, and allowing data centres to use small modular or micro reactors to power their energy-guzzling operations. Now, there, in my way of thinking, is a very good idea.
9: Yeah, this is where all the smart money's going into nuclear research.
0: Yeah.
9: Into these small modular reactors and micro modular reactors, so they can be very, you know, be the size of a shipping container.
0: Mm.
9: You could have one in your garage if you want one. Not a bad idea, actually, when you think about it. But, you know, so the technology is going this way. There's huge demand, of course, from data centers for reliable power. It's a perfect solution for them. I have to say, if the price is right, the price is still quite high on these things. But you can imagine that the price will come down because unlike a conventional nuclear reactor, which is a sort of one-off build, this one can be built basically in a production line, you know, so it can roll off the production line like a car, if you like, not quite as cheap. But, so it becomes a much more affordable proposition. So right now, if a data center operator wanted to do that in Australia, they couldn't. It's against the law. So simply saying, well, let's remove that moratorium and make that possible seems to be a first step. And the coalition is actually coming out with a lot of policies. It's just they're not getting the traction, you know, whether they're not selling them right. That's probably part of it.
0: Yeah.
9: But also, I think there's a sense in which people have made their minds up about One Nation and they're going around with their fingers in their ears right now. But
0: they
9: should pay attention, I think, and make an informed choice.
0: Yeah. Meantime, you know, we've got the federal government selling our uranium to India, saying, look, it's okay, they won't make nuclear weapons. They won't make nuclear weapons out of it. Fair dinkum, it is the height of hypocrisy. It just staggers me.
9: Well, if nuclear is dangerous, why are we selling it to our friends in India?
0: But you're exactly right. Let them blow themselves up. I mean, fair dinkum. I mean, and they do it with us. Pat Conroy was doing that with a straight face on Insiders yesterday. Yeah. And I'm looking at it thinking, mate, you've got to be kidding. All right. Okay, mate. I'll talk to you on Wednesday. Thanks.
9: Thanks, Jim. Bye-bye.
0: Nick Cater. I mean, do you believe that? In fact, I'll play you that. I think not now. No, Justy's just got a horrible look on his face. He said, I haven't got time now. No, it's okay. Later, Justy. Yeah, and I'll play it for you. I mean, we won't use the uranium ourselves, of course, because, you know, we watch the China syndrome and we're terrified. But we'll sell it to everybody else. And they say, oh, no, we won't come up. We won't do nuclear power. We go, oh, okay, well, you can have it then. How many million tons would you like? I will dig it up tomorrow and send it off to you on a ship. What about you using it? Oh, no. Oh, no, too bloody dangerous for us to use. It's 7:03, news time.
1: 2SM, Sydney traffic.
2: In Raby, a couple of cars have collided the Campbelltown Road northbound on-ramp to the Hume Motorway. At Tarramurra, there's a breakdown on the Pacific Highway. It's blocking the right-hand lane heading south just past Kissing Point Road. EOFY deals at Amazim. 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I'm Tim Govis with the latest traffic on 2SM 1269.
3: Step inside the castle of common sense with Brent Bultitude. 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
10: The Australian War Memorial is one of the most sacred and important sites in the country. 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Seriously?
3: Brent Bultitude for Chris Smith.
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22: Good
4: Good morning, I'm Jackie Richards. The Coalition is enjoying a lift in popularity, pinching support from One Nation. The Age's latest Resolve Political Monitor report poll reveals after a 5-point spike last month, One Nation has now fallen 3 points in July to 26%, and the Coalition has risen by 3 to 23%. Labor maintains a lead with 28% of the vote, and the Greens were unchanged at 12%. Anthony Albanese is Australia's preferred PM with 33% backing, followed by Pauline Hanson and Angus Taylor neck and neck at 25%. And 21% respectively. Universities across Australia will be required to roll out new definitions of anti-Semitism, racism against Aboriginal and Torres Strait Islander people, and Islamophobia from the start of 2027. It's part of a government crackdown on higher education standards to stamp out hate, racism and anti-Semitism. The salaries of vice-chancellors will also be made public under the changes to promote transparency. The US military has launched a third round of strikes on Iran in retaliation for an attack on a ship in the Strait of Hormuz. The crew of the Cyprus-flagged vessel reportedly had to abandon the ship after it caught fire. There are reports that Iran has in return launched attacks on Bahrain, Kuwait, Qatar and the UAE. The US Central Command has confirmed that it has hit 140 targets, focusing on missile and drone launch sites, ammunition dumps and communication equipment. A deadly pub fire in Bangkok has claimed the lives of 27 people. The massive blaze sparked on Monday morning, reported around midnight local time in the northern part of the Thai capital. The cause of the inferno is under investigation. Telstra executives will front a Senate inquiry this week following last week's major nationwide outage. The telco giant could cop an up to $30 million fine for any breaches. A $30,000 piece of equipment is blamed for the bungle that left more than 600 people unable to call 000. A digital incoming passenger card is being trialled for international arrivals into Australia. The Australia Travel Declaration, which has already been trialled on some Qantas flights since 2024, will hopefully replace the paper form that is filled out by hand either on the plane or on arrival at the airport. The new system allows passengers to fill out their details through the Qantas app, which then generates a QR code that is scanned by Australian Border Force officers at the terminal. Overnight work from firefighters has contained a massive blaze which erupted at a Newcastle grain silo. Crews were called to GrainCorp site in Carrington yesterday evening to find smoke billowing up from one of the grain terminals. The fire has since been brought under control. Fire and Rescue expect the operation to take some time.
13: Fire and Rescue New South Wales expects this extinguishment to be a prolonged operation, and our crews will work on site overnight and well into Monday.
4: And thousands are expected to gather in Sydney today for the state funeral of world-leading cancer researcher Professor Richard Scoyer. The 2024 Australian of the Year will be farewelled at 11 a.m. Eastern Time at the Sydney Opera House, just over a month after passing away at the age of 59. The service will be broadcast on television and online. To sport, men's tennis number one Jannik Sinner has won this year's Wimbledon with a 4-sets win over Alexander Zverev. The Italian champion dropped the first set before rallying to claim his second Wimbledon crown and fifth Grand Slam win. And in the AFL, Brisbane have recorded their biggest win over Essendon after a 149-59 thumping at the Gabba yesterday. It sees the reigning premiers move back inside the top four with 5 matches left in the regular season. Elsewhere, Melbourne thumped Richmond 111-65, while the Bulldogs beat West Coast 86-70. In finance, the oil is worth $76.01 a barrel. Gold is trading at $4,121 an ounce, and the Australian dollar is currently buying 69.47 US cents. That's Super Radio Network News. Mostly fine conditions this morning, clear and sunny skies to kick off the week as a ridge of high pressure sweeps the state in the wake of a recent cold front. Light northwesterly winds around 15 to 20 kilometres per hour, heading for tops of 20 degrees in the city, the same in the west. Looking ahead, tomorrow will be much of the same, sunny again on Wednesday before possible showers on Thursday. That's the latest 2SM News. I'm Jackie Richards.
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0: Yeah, on the way to 7:06 on Monday, July 13. And yes, it is dawning. A lovely day. Be a lovely day today and most of tomorrow. And then the showers are back. And Peter's there for us. G'day, Peter. Oh, no, Peter's left us. Now, Jay, you just sign your emails Jay. Are you Joe, Josephine, Jerry? I'm not sure. It just says Jay. And Jay, I agree with half of what you say, because if you listen to me for a long time, you'll know that I've got solar panels on my roof, solar hot water system. This just makes absolute sense in this country, as we are, as will be today, just sun everywhere. So, yes, solar energy makes perfect sense. The jury's out on wind farms. And when you say the concrete from the wind farms, when they outlive their usefulness, will just be covered over, are you happy for that to be in your backyard, the concrete? Bring it round to your backyard and cover it up? And what about the turbines themselves? My jury's always been out on wind turbines. And the Greens, who are quite happy, Jay, to destroy a koala habitat to put up a wind turbine, quite happy. Bob Brown, the Greens founder, would be horrified. Absolutely horrified. Clean energy. Well, exactly. But my thought has always been you'd go down any path and have any mix to make it as affordable as possible. That would include solar and wind farms, possibly put them down the bottom of the list. Hydro, all of it. Hydrogen, you name it. Any gas. Which we sell overseas but don't use ourselves. Or, it's too restrictive to use, too expensive to use here. So I half agree with you. But as far as, being a Luddite's concerned, it's about – I don't just agree with people for the sake of it. I mean, I actually think that myself. But I would be an ultimate hypocrite if I was to decry solar energy using it myself. And I do. But I've said that to my listeners for a long period of time. And that's simply because this is a country that is completely, we are just sun everywhere. So if you didn't use it, it'd be pretty stupid. But, why we don't use nuclear power, but we're quite prepared to sell uranium to other countries. And because we say it's dangerous, but it's not dangerous for our friends to use. Well, Jay, that makes no sense. But tell me who you are, Jay, John, Jerry, Joan, Jill. It's 7:08. Now, I'm interested in this story, and I saw it last week. Alan Beams, a specialist in international and security policy at the Australia Institute, and always like to talk to Alan because we've test-fired a prototype missile defence system out in the middle of the country, building a missile defence network across the country. Ultimately, a live-fire test of a prototype took place just last month at Woomera, the testing range, yes, famous Woomera in South Australia. And Alan Beams on the line now. Morning, Alan.
5: Good morning, Tim.
0: Yeah, lovely to talk to you. So is it any coincidence we did that just after the Chinese fired their missile two-thirds of the way across the Pacific?
5: Just a correction in the timing, Tim.
0: Yeah.
5: We did that particular exercise before the Chinese fired.
0: Oh, was it? Before them,
5: missile.
0: Yeah.
5: Yeah. I think the Defence Department only released it last week.
0: Right.
5: In response to Senator Patterson, he's the opposition spokesman on defence,
0: yeah,
5: saying, well, Australia's very vulnerable to missile attack. And the government felt a bit embarrassed by his statement, so it said, oh, right, no.
0: Have a look at this.
5: We conducted a test in June over there in Woomera, and it was a test of – it's a technical test, Tim, and I don't want to go into the technology too much,
0: yeah,
5: but it was an interface test between a phased array radar, which Australia builds,
0: right,
5: a launch platform that America builds, and a standard missile, which we have already deployed on our warships at sea.
0: Okay.
5: So what they were testing is whether they could get the missile, the launcher, and the radar to shoot down an incoming cruise missile. And
0: right,
5: they did. So it was a very successful test. It shows that they can integrate the technologies. But the big thing, Tim, and it goes back to your discussion about renewable energy,
0: yeah,
5: you've got to work out, how good the systems are, how you interface them, and whether then you can deploy them at a reasonable price.
0: Right.
5: And that bit of work hasn't been done yet.
0: Okay, so the release of those details, as you say, came after the Chinese test-fired their nuclear-capable intercontinental ballistic missile in the South Pacific. So this is an interceptor, so in theory could knock that sort of missile out of the sky, yeah?
5: In theory, it could. Of course, you've got a lot of calculations have got to take place here because you set up a target. You know where the target is, more or less. You know you're going to be able to shoot it down. Whereas something that comes roaring in from 5,000 kilometres away, you've got to know the direction it's coming in. You've got to have your system in the right place to get it. So it's a bit more complicated than doing it in theory. You've actually got to be able to do it in practice, and that is much more difficult.
0: Yes, and Pat Conroy was on the Insiders last night talking about a pact, if you like, between all of the Pacific nations for defence, which would include us. And, of course, that's all aimed at China and what they're capable of. But, I mean, you'd have to say China would be capable of much more than us and the countries in the Pacific, would they not?
5: Oh, no, they would, because, I mean, they're a superpower, really, already, particularly regionally.
0: Yeah.
5: And I think it's the only country in the region, leaving aside the United States, who is in the region, that can launch an intercontinental ballistic missile from underwater, which is what the test was when Albo was over there. So Albanese signs the agreement with Fiji, and what do you know, the Chinese launch a test. And they're demonstrating that they're a big military power in the Pacific, and nobody's going to stop them. That was the myth.
0: Yeah, what a coincidence. By the way, isn't it interesting, and I suppose it makes sense, that we're still obviously using Woomera. How long has Woomera been around? Long time.
5: Oh, it has. It goes right back to the late 40s, and it's a hugely valuable test asset. I mean, it's a wonderful test asset, and we're sort of lucky to have it.
0: Well, when you say that, you know, they kept that under wraps, if you like, and it was in response to the Chinese and the media coverage that got, I mean, how much would be done out at Woomera that we don't know about and perhaps shouldn't know about?
5: Isn't that the million-dollar question, Tim?
0: Yeah.
5: A huge amount of stuff is done out at Woomera. It's a test range, and there's activity going on there all the time. I mean, it calibrates, the use of weapons. It tracks things. A lot of test flights are conducted out there because they can measure things.
0: Yeah.
5: So lots of things happen out there. How much of it should we know? Well, we should know that it happens.
0: Yeah.
5: We don't need to know the details of it, though, because most of that stuff is classified, and even though I like a lot of transparency, I'm not a journalist like you, but I still like it. You can't put everything out there. That's the truth. Some of it is classified, and I can understand why the government doesn't talk about it too much.
0: Yeah.
5: In this case, they're just responding really to Senator Patterson to say, well, look, you know, actually, we do this stuff, but you just didn't know about it, mate.
0: Yeah. Have a look at this. How significant is it? I mean, we know the Chinese are trying to exert their influence in the Pacific. They've been trying to do that for a long time. And the Prime Minister has tried to shore up, and he's done it, some deals with Pacific nations, and mostly with nations that have a standing military. But, I mean, is that enough for, you know, Australia and the Pacific to say in a united way, well, listen, you know, we're here too, and we can fight back if necessary against the Chinese?
5: Look, nothing is ever enough, Tim, but it's a really important first start. You know, we've had a whole lot of agreements and things running in the Pacific for, you know, the best part of 75 years now. And what we're seeing is a bit of a concentration on security agreements right at the moment, because people are put off by China demonstrating its military power. And it's an interesting thing to me that the initiative for this particular evolution, that is a security pact across the Pacific, actually comes from the Prime Minister of the Solomon Islands, Mr. Wale. And he's saying, well, look, we're all in this, so why don't we have a multilateral agreement? And I think that's what Pat Conroy was talking about.
0: Yeah.
5: He was saying, well, there's a good initiative. We're up for a multilateral agreement. But I can tell you this, Tim, very, very difficult thing to negotiate amongst sort of a dozen or so very, very small countries that have all got slightly different interests and different needs.
0: Well, yeah.
5: And they want to keep themselves open to getting a bit of cash from China, and China is pretty good at giving them a bit of cash.
0: Yeah, aren't they, though? You know, I'm remembering Paul Keating saying a long time ago that our influence should be exerted in the Pacific, and we're getting around to it. He said that for a very long time. And should we be well, is the word concerned about the Americans' attention being diverted, really, to the Middle East, and they wouldn't be too concerned about us at the moment. Although, you know, President Trump says the right thing sometimes about, oh, well, don't you worry about China, we'll look after that. But all his attention at the moment is on the Middle East, isn't it?
5: Yeah, that, I mean, a lot of people are worried about that, Tim, but yeah. I must just say to you, I'm not terribly worried about it because, first of all, the Americans have long-term interest in the Pacific, so they haven't forgotten those.
0: Yeah.
5: But secondly, this is a great opportunity, I think, for Australia and New Zealand to stand on their own feet and start working with our neighbours to a common interest where the Americans have got interests that go far, far beyond what we're interested in the Pacific. So it's a good opportunity for, I think, the Pacific countries to start talking to each other much more seriously and much less dependence on America for their security, but thinking about how they can enhance their mutual security by just working together. And I think that's a very good thing.
0: Yeah, yeah, couldn't agree more. Lovely to talk to you always, Alan. Thanks, mate.
5: Not at all, Tim.
0: Alan Beam from the Australia Institute. So there you go. But it was in response to the missile that they literally did fire, the Chinese, two-thirds of the way across the Pacific, across all the Pacific Islands, actually, and into the ocean. Al's there for us on number two. Morning, Al.
6: Hi, g'day, Tim. How are you, mate?
0: I'm all right for Monday. I hope you are too. Good.
6: Very, very interesting comments from that fellow. Very interesting indeed.
0: Yeah.
6: Very good. Yeah, I just want to talk about just a few things, different things right across the board. First of all, the Reserve Bank. I heard some comments on the weekend about, I don't know who it was, some politician indicating that the Reserve Bank should be checked up on and the way they behave should be checked. Look, I couldn't agree more. I think the Reserve Bank have been totally irresponsible for the last couple of years. Totally irresponsible.
0: Well, you know, we were told there weren't going to be any interest rate rises, and then there was a dozen of them in short succession. Yeah.
6: Yep. Okay, that's number one.
0: Yeah.
6: Number two, politicians with their behaviour and the way they run things. There should be a much better way to check up on these dudes as well. I mean, goodness me. Look, can I just go into... I just compare what we've got at the moment, say compared to Canada.
0: Hmm.
6: I was just looking at figures about Canada. Okay, they had the similar problems to us, rampant immigration, major problems with energy. And what they've done, they've got a moderate government there now, and they've toned down immigration. They've basically cut it in half, and they're bringing in people into Canada who are actually going to do something to help Canada.
0: Well, that's it. That's it. Yeah.
6: And with energy, they've done baseload power. So they're keeping their renewables, but they're also putting in all the extra stuff to coordinate, and the prices have gone down.
0: Well, you know, the Canadians, as you say, tend to be a sort of soft leftish leaning government, but they're also pragmatic. I mean, but ours isn't. That's the thing. I mean, they're letting the ideology get in the way of common sense. I mean, it really, and I watched Conroy on Insiders yesterday trying to defend us selling uranium to India and not use it ourselves. And it is just the height of hypocrisy. It makes absolutely no sense whatsoever. But they try and talk their way around that. And just by the way, the RBA, you're going to be spared the RBA in July because of their new series of meetings. They don't meet again, I think, until about the 10th or 11th of August. So a lot of water is going to go under the bridge between now and then on their next decision. But yes, look, you know, as far as the RBA making decisions based on, well, inflation and, you know, unemployment figures and everything else, and they make that decision based on that. And it's the one blunt instrument they've got is interest rates. And, you know, people are terrified every time that Tuesday at 2:30 rolls around of what they're going to do. But you're right, they've been very inconsistent over the last, well, you know, 4 or 5 years, to be honest.
6: Exactly. Could I bring up a totally different topic? World Cup soccer, which I've enjoyed a lot.
0: Me too.
6: But one thing that sticks out, and I don't go particularly for one country or another, except to back Australia. But the games that Argentina's been in, Argentina seems to be favoured in every game.
0: Yeah.
6: They were favoured against Paraguay. They were favoured against Egypt. I felt so sorry for Egypt.
0: Yeah.
6: Because they got a really bad deal. And then they were favoured yesterday against Switzerland.
0: Yeah.
6: They seemed to be given a very cushy ride all the way through.
0: Yeah.
6: And I think anybody who even breathes on Messi, Argentina get a free kick.
0: Oh, he's the golden child, isn't he, Messi? Yeah,
6: he's the golden child, and yeah. Every time anyone goes near him, he starts rolling on the ground.
0: Yeah, well, I mean, they're all doing a good impression of Marlon Brando. They don't mind acting a bit, all of the players. I mean, and I tell you what, it's the first time, and I don't watch a hell of a lot of football because I'm a leaguey basically. But this is absolutely compelling, and I get up to watch England play Norway, and that was compelling as well. But, you know, I mean, they play Argentina. I think it's 5 o'clock on Thursday morning. So that'll be interesting. But, they're doing these VAR reviews, and you look at the review and you think, and I think, well, how did they come to that decision, whether that's a penalty or, you know what I mean? And it's bizarre. Yeah.
6: I hope England fucked Argentina. I really do.
0: Yeah, me too. I'm on the POM side now. But, you know, the cream's risen to the top now. You've got France, Spain, Argentina and England. But it's great stuff. Good on you. Thanks for the call, mate.
6: Okay, thanks, mate.
0: Yeah, bye. Yeah, that's been the accusation that because it's Messi, who is, I mean, it's just an extraordinary player, but there's been a bit of favouritism towards Argentina. I don't know. I don't know enough about it, to be honest with you. But, you know, the players, what would happen to a player in rugby league if they got up in front of the referee and screamed in their face like some of the... I think one guy, was that in the game I was watching, got a yellow card for abusing the referee. But in the two games I watched, there were two VAR reviews. So the referee, unlike the bunker in rugby league, if you haven't been watching, he runs over to a monitor on the sideline and has a look at the vision on the sideline and then makes his decision. And the two I saw, I think were both overturned. There was a penalty, I think, with Harry Kane allegedly tripped up, and they awarded a penalty in the box. Then he went over to the VAR and then turned it around. So anyway, it's all interesting stuff, but you won't be watching any of that, will you, because you'll be listening to me on Thursday morning. And I think France-Spain is Wednesday morning at 5 o'clock and England-Argentina is Thursday morning at 5 o'clock. 7.23 at 2SM.
1: 2SM. Sydney traffic.
2: In Brighton Sands, very slow city-bound traffic on the Grand Parade approaching Bestick Street. We've had reports of an incident. Can't quite catch it on the cameras. At Avalon, at Burst Water Main, Barrenjoey Road is closed between Whale Beach Road and Kareel Head Road both ways. 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I'm Tim Govis with the latest traffic on 2SM 1269.
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0: 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Rain comes on steady, hot and strong. 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
4: Yes, I'm very sorry, Justy. I've created a timing issue for Justy. Look, another one of these, and God, it worries the life out of me. An 80-year-old grandfather has been forced out of his home after losing his life savings to a romance scam. His name's Lyle, and he's spoken about it after being conned into the hope of saving others from the same costly heartbreak. And it's just happening so often, a romance scam. And, you know, elderly people tend to be a little bit more trusting than younger people, and it gets them into trouble. And 7 News are reporting that Lyle has spoken out. And, you know, maybe you'd be thinking to yourself, well, I won't talk about it because it's embarrassing. But he has 80 and forced out of his home, had to, you know, sell his home after losing all his money to a romance scam. God, there's some absolutely... I nearly said a very naughty word then, Justy, but I'm in fear of the the broadcasting regulations, so I didn't. But, you know, honestly, I'm just going to say again, please be careful with, you know, phishing scams, romance scams, and they're trying to get you on text, they're trying to get you on email. The scammers, they're really trying very, very hard. It's 7:27 news time.
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6: In Horsley Park, a crash, the Horsley Drive northbound at Wargrove Road. In Brighton Le Sand, slow traffic on the Grand Parade heading citybound towards Bestick Street and Avalon Beach at Burst Water Main. Barrenjoey Road closed between Whale Beach Road and Kareel Head Road. Here's a great tax tip. 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I'm Tim Govis with the latest traffic on 2SM 1269.
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15: Good morning, I'm Jackie Richards. Tensions between Iran and the United States are boiling over as hostilities grow between the nations. The US military has launched a third round of strikes on Iran in retaliation for an attack on a ship in the Strait of Hormuz. Iran saying the waterway is now closed, a claim the US rejects. Home Affairs Minister Tony Burke has told the ABC this morning Australia is in a good position.
16: What's important to know for the impact on the Australian economy is that we are still in a situation where we have more fuel in Australia than we had right at the start of the conflict. But yeah, obviously the eyes of the world are there, and we're all wanting to see a ceasefire that holds.
15: The coalition is enjoying a lift in popularity, pinching support from One Nation. The Age's latest Resolve Political Monitor poll reveals after a 5-point spike last month, One Nation has now fallen 3 points in July to 26%, and the coalition has risen by 3 to 23%. Labor maintains a lead with 28% of the vote, and the Greens were unchanged at 12%. Anthony Albanese is Australia's preferred PM with 33% backing, followed by Pauline Hanson and Angus Taylor at 25% and 21% respectively. The Royal Commission into Anti-Semitism and Social Cohesion will hear from university students this week. Jewish students will describe their experiences with anti-Semitism and their fears while attending their university campus, while pro-Palestinian activists will defend their freedom of expression as the inquiry shifts to public hearings in Melbourne today. A new anti-racism standard will require universities across Australia to roll out new definitions of anti-Semitism, racism against Aboriginal and Torres Strait Islander people and Islamophobia from the start of 2027. Telstra executives will front a Senate inquiry this week following last week's major nationwide outage. The telco giant could cop a $30 million fine for any breaches. A $30,000 piece of equipment is being blamed for the bungle that left more than 600 people unable to call 000. Investigators are treating a fire at a Melbourne cafe overnight as suspicious, as the business also recently was hit by an alleged drive-by shooter. An arsonist chemist will attend the scene at the cafe on Mount Alexander Drive today to investigate the blaze, witnesses saying they saw a dark-coloured SUV leaving the scene. Two men have been charged after shots were fired into the cafe just 3 days before the fire. Police are asking for the public's help to find a man wanted for attempted murder in Sydney's metro region. Detectives have released an image to the New South Wales Police Facebook page of 45-year-old Coram Ash as they ramp up inquiries to find him. He uses public transport and frequents Carlingford, Fairfield and surrounding areas. Anyone who sees Mr. Ash is urged not to approach and call 000 immediately. Thousands are expected to gather in Sydney today for the state funeral of world-leading cancer researcher Professor Richard Scolyer. The 2024 Australian of the Year will be farewelled at 11 a.m. Eastern Time at the Sydney Opera House, just over a month after passing away at the age of 59. And parts of central New South Wales have received their first snowfall of the season. The central tablelands, including Joondalup and Mount Cannobolas near Orange, got a dusting early yesterday morning. To sport, the Cowboys have moved into the NRL's top eight with a Golden Point win over Manly at Brookvale. Skipper Ruben Cotter crossed in the dying minutes to level the scores and send the match into extra time, with fullback Scott Drinkwater slotting the game winner to seal the win 19-18. It sees the Eagles slip out of the eight heading into the back end of the season. In yesterday's other matches, the Rabbitohs hung on to beat the Knights 26-24 before the Storm picked up a 22-18 win over the Titans. And Aussie young gun Cruz Hewitt has fallen short in the Wimbledon Junior Finals this morning. The 17-year-old is former men's number one, Leighton Hewitt. His son He went down in three sets to American Jordan Lee. In finance, oil is worth $76.01 a barrel. Gold is trading at $4,121 an ounce. And the Australian dollar is currently buying 69.50 US cents. That's Super Radio Network News.
13: Mostly fine conditions this morning, clear and sunny skies to kick off the week as a ridge of high pressure sweeps the state in the wake of a recent cold front. Light northwesterly winds around 15 to 20 kilometres per hour, heading for tops of 20 degrees in the city, the same in the west. Looking ahead, tomorrow will be much of the same, sunny again on Wednesday before possible showers on Thursday. That's the latest 2SM News. I'm Jackie Richards.
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4: Yeah, 24 minutes to 8 it is, and 13 1269 to give us a call. We were talking about Canada being a, and it tends to be, a very quiet, left-of-centre kind of place. Well, not on the weekend. Two people killed at a festival in Toronto, and police are trying to figure all that out. It looks like two people were exchanging gunfire, but the trouble is it was a salsa festival, and there's people literally everywhere. And six were hit in the shoot, two died, and four others in hospital. And it reportedly happened in the St. Clair Avenue, if you know that part of Canada, in Toronto.

0: Yep, their investigations continue, but it was described as being quite chaotic and a very complex investigation. So not quite clear what actually happened, but police have recovered firearms and established a crime scene there, but no arrests have been made so far. But that happened 8 o'clock at night, and about 15,000 people were there at the festival, and gunfire breaks out in Toronto. We like to present you a good story at least once a day. We do our best because there's certainly a lot of bad news around. A little town called Talbingo is about an hour from Tumut in the Snowy, and it was built by the Snowy Mountains Authority in the early 1960s to house workers for the Snowy Mountains Hydroelectricity Scheme that you all remember. Now it's called Snowy 2.0, of course, and very expensive. But how many of the local women, what about them, have lost their husbands who worked on that scheme, and they tended to be at a bit of a loose end, so feeling a bit lonely and maybe isolated. So the idea of a women's shed gained momentum, and the shed now is home for, well, you know, pretty much a catch-up and a coffee. And I'm joined on the program this morning by the Secretary, Debbie Mitson. Hi, Debbie.
1: Hello, how are you?
0: Debbie, it's lovely to talk to you. What a fine idea, women's sheds, men's sheds. But tell me a little bit about the history of Talbingo.
1: The history of Talbingo, well.
0: Yeah.
1: The patron of our women's shed is Miles Franklin, the honorary patron, who was Australia's famous woman poet, and she was born in Talbingo, and she wrote My Brilliant Career.
0: Yeah.
1: So she's our honorary patron because she was a feminist and involved in many things overseas.
0: Yeah.
1: So she's our honorary patron. So that was the start of it. We used to be farmland and that, and of course Snowy Hydro flooded the Tumut, the Blowering area in Tumut, and the farmland was gone, and the town, the history of Talbingo is that the little houses here were moved from various locations in the Snowy scheme each time they built a dam, and the final place, the resting point for the houses, was the little houses in Talbingo itself.
0: It's a fascinating history, the Snowy Mountains Hydroelectricity Scheme. And as you know, many of the migrants who came here from, you know, Italy and Greece worked on the scheme. And it was just a fascinating period in our history in this state and in this country, Debbie.
1: Oh, absolutely marvellous.
0: Yeah.
1: Recently, the Snowy had their, I think it was their 80th. Celebration, and a few of the women here went down to the local Talbingo Country Club and put up some of the fabulous photos of the workers that worked here. Oh, it was absolutely amazing, some of the photos that came in, the rich background, rich cultural background of the town and the people that worked on it is just gobsmacking.
0: So Talbingo, only small. Do you still have to tend to go to Tumut for your shopping, or what's in Talbingo?
1: Absolutely small. We've probably got around, as far as I know, I think we've got about 110 permanent population here.
0: Oh, wow.
1: We don't have a supermarket any longer, and we have to drive to Tumut, which is about a 90-minute return trip to go to Woolworths and Coles and do our shopping.
0: Yeah, well, therein lies the idea for a women's shed. Now, we had men's sheds. In fact, I was associated with one of them here in Sydney, and that's many years ago. And the original idea was, you know, blokes could go and just, you know, sit, have a yarn and maybe a cup of coffee and a piece of toast. It was someone that had a toaster. But the women's shed, how did that start?
1: Well, we have a little shop here called Talbingo Trading Post.
0: Yeah.
1: And it ended up being a meeting point for people in the town that'd come in for a coffee, and they'd be sitting there and someone had come in and they'd say, oh, I haven't seen you for about 5 years. So it ended up being about a meet and greet in that little shop.
0: Yeah.
1: And from there on in, it just it blossomed from there. And we found that the women, it ended up being a support network. Someone might come in and they were upset about something and someone had given them a hug. And
0: yeah, sure, yeah.
1: Anyway, we started talking about the thing, you know.

0: this is something we can do because we're so remote and isolated here that, you know, we can do something with this. So a few of us got our heads together and went and thought what we can do, and that was how the Women's Shed came up. So we just, half a dozen of us went ahead and registered it as a not-for-profit, and we're the first Women's Shed in the Snowy Valleys, I believe.
1: Yeah. So how do you fund it, Debbie? Does local government help you, or is it all charitable?
0: No, not at all.
1: All charity,
0: We've only just started, really. So we had our launch was on the first week in April.
1: Yeah.
0: So we're just starting from there. We had the biggest morning tea in May, but that wasn't for funding us. That was for a donation to the Cancer Council.
1: Of course, yeah.
0: We recently had a very successful trivia night at the Talbingo Country Club.
1: Great, yeah.
0: And, Snowy Valleys Council has been absolutely marvellous. We identified a piece of land where we'd like to put a shed.
1: Yeah.
0: And they've been absolutely marvellous and helpful in letting us...
1: I think it's fantastic. Fantastic. Yeah. So tell me, were women sometimes a bit reticent to come in the beginning and think, oh, you know, I won't go, I'm a bit shy or a bit embarrassed to go to this? Were they a bit shy to start with and now it's got bigger and bigger?
0: No, we didn't really have that. It was just a natural thing that people came in and thought, oh, this is a good idea. Nothing like a coffee and a chat.
1: Yeah.
0: You know, and everyone, you know, and people... A lot of women are in their houses and some of them, their husbands have passed.
1: Yeah.
0: And Talbingo's a very good town for men to be in. There's hunting, fishing, golf.
1: Yeah, right, yeah.
0: You know, all kinds of outdoor activities. And, of course, women can do them. But, you know, some of the women, elderly women, don't do that. So they stayed at home and they were finding themselves very isolated. So they started calling in and... having a chat and staying, and then someone else had come in. And, you know, quite often there's been, you know, quite big groups of people just sitting there having a yak with the locals.
1: Having a yarn, as you do. And you're near, aren't you near Selwyn Snow Resort, which, you know, this time of the year should bring in plenty, but there's not much snow. Does it get busy during the ski season or not?
0: Yes, because Talbingo offers reasonably priced accommodation.
1: Yeah,
0: it's about a 35-40 minute drive to Selwyn from here.
1: Hmm.
0: So a lot of families come here during snow season. But we didn't have our first substantial snow until yesterday, actually. Hopefully now it's going to liven up and the town will be busy and the businesses can thrive.
1: Yeah, a bit thin on the ground of the snow so far this year. Well, these sort of ideas, they're just community-based and they're local and they're the lovely things that people do all around this country that we tend to not hear about. So we heard about you. We thought we'd got to have a yarn to you about this because it's just such a simple and lovely idea. Debbie, hey.
0: Oh, that's marvellous. Thank you very much for giving us the opportunity to tell people our little story.
1: It's my pleasure, and you have a lovely day. Thanks, Debbie.
0: Thanks for your call. Appreciate it very much. All the best.
1: All the best to you too.
0: Thanks.
1: Debbie Midson, the Women's Shed at Talbingo. Hear what she said? You know, hardly anyone there. 100-odd people, permanent residents. But yes, they are pretty close to Selwyn, the ski resort. And I think all of the snowy had a bit of a dusting of snow across the weekend. But now it's mid-July and it's been pretty sparse on the ground. So let's hope it snows for them and they get a few more people in the town to spend a bit of money. But there you go. Just one of the simplest ideas of all time, the shed, women's or men's sheds. And you know, that men's shed that I had a bit to do with, oh, gee, it's got to be the 90s. And it was in the back of a little church just up at the top of, I suppose it'd be Warunga, maybe even Waitara. And it was just a tiny little room. And the only thing that was in there was a kettle and a toaster and a few, you know, beaten up old chairs that people donated. And blokes started to just sort of wander in bit by bit. And eventually it got bigger. And I think they moved to bigger premises. But they're just such great ideas. Just a simple thing, a very simple thing. Come, have a sit, have a chat, have a cup of coffee. And that's what they do there at Talbingo in the snowy mountains. There you go. 14 to 8.
2: 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Sydney traffic.
3: At Avalon Beach at Burstwater Main, Barrenjoey Road closed between Whale Beach Road and Kareel Head Road. There's a diversion via Whale Beach Road, Burrawong Road and Kareel Head Road. In Horsley Park, crash the Horsley Drive slowing northbound at Wargrove Road. 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I'm Tim Govis with the latest traffic on 2SM 1269.
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1: Yeah, 11 to 8. And what a lovely morning. A bit chilly earlier this morning. You know that thing they do? And I know I'm being a pedant. But when they say it's 11 degrees but it feels like it's 6, well, that means it's 6. It's not 11, is it? Anyway, just a quick one. The cops have been doing a few of these blitzes. This one was called Operation Spoiler. Now, and it happened across the weekend. You know how I tell you that they're doing more drug tests on the side of the road than they are alcohol tests? Well, they tend to do both. So you'll get the booze test and the drug test. Well, they're getting more drug results now. So they took 255 roadside drug tests, 57 positive. Not good. Cannabis, cocaine, methamphetamine, or multiple. So, one or two or all three of them. Random breath tests, only 6. 3 low range, 2 mid range, and 1 high range of the random breath tests. 2,845 random. Now, that's a good thing, and only 6, but 57 positive drug tests. Oh, 512 infringement notices, defect notices, defect infringements. About 50 people didn't have their license with them. So, a lot of people get in the car and they just, lead their life like they'd, walk out the door and I'm still at home. Well, the car is a different place. Make sure you got your license with you. And, if you're driving drug affected or drink affected, you're a bit of a dill, aren't you? But as I say, and that's happening more and more and more often, and they're getting many more positive drug tests than they are tests that are positive for booze. Look, we saw this story on Channel 7, and it's really worth a follow-up. Now, we whinge and complain about solar panels coming from China and the well, the quality of them. And I think I've said to you, when we put our solar panels on our roof, we paid a little bit more and got the ones, the LG panels rather than the Chinese ones, and they were a bit more. But there's concerns about big glass sliding doors now produced in China that can't withstand, well, the wind and the pressure in our climate, our environment, and the changing weather we have on the glass and the frames. And Scott Kelly is the CEO of EE Windows, joins us on the line. G'day, Scott.
6: Good morning. How are you?
1: Mate, I'm okay. So this is independent testing that showed that, well, the products didn't really meet our requirements, did they?
6: No, they didn't. And the results were really quite shocking to watch when you see the footage and you see those big 108-kilogram panel doors coming off the tracks.
1: Yeah,
6: it's quite the safety issue, and when you add wind and water into that as well, the results can be quite disastrous for Australian homeowners.
1: And by the way, listeners, it was 7 out of 8 tested products failed to meet the Australian standard. That's really not good, Scott.
6: Well, and look, I might add here too that those standards that were tested to were the basic minimum standards. It goes up from there, but they couldn't even meet the basic minimum standards. And essentially what that means for homeowners, if you've got these Chinese windows and doors in your homes and water gets inside the house, there's all sorts of costs and insurance issues when those don't meet Australian standards.
1: Yes, so I'm going to have to ask the question, if that's the case with those panels coming from China, why are we able to put them in houses here? Why isn't there a regulation about that?
6: Well, there are regulations, Tim, and I think one of the things that's really important is when we get to the certifying process, when a home gets handed over as a new build, these certificates that are being provided to the certifiers, and we've seen this many times, aren't as legitimate as what we would like.
1: I see.
6: It's difficult for some of the certifiers to find the exact answer as to what's going on, but certainly this is a real concern for our industry here in Australia and for the broader building industry.
1: So answer me this. If you're, you know, got a reno going, you're getting a home built and you need and you want these sliding glass doors, and your builder says, well, you know, if you're going to buy them locally, then it costs X. But if you buy them from China, it's going to be a whole lot cheaper. Is that the sort of thing that's happening?
6: Yeah, look, I think that is part of what's happening. And one of the things, you know, it's the old adage, you get what you pay for.
1: That's right.
6: And if I was a consumer, I would be asking not just for the certificate, I would be asking for the test reports as well. And if they can't provide those, I think that would be a very loud red flag.
1: Yeah. So it's the big sliding doors we're talking about that might be an entrance to a rumpus room, that sort of thing. What about just plain windows? Are they tested as well?
6: Yeah, we tested the windows as well, and we saw exactly the same thing. So at what they call N2, which, as I said, is the minimum standard, they weren't passing that either. So water and wind was coming inside the house at a great rate of knots, and I've not seen anything like that before.
1: Well, you know, we all know in Australia that we get one of those big southerly busters. We know the sort of impact that it has on your home. So when you're putting this sort of stuff up, I mean, you know, the whole thing, isn't it? Cheaper is not necessarily better. It's a false economy sometimes.
6: Yeah, it really is. And it might seem like the right decision at the time, but you look at the total cost over the lifetime of the product, and now, a lot of Australian products have a 10-year warranty. You've got local service where people can be there in a week's time, as opposed to, you know, from China, it's a little more challenging.
1: So I suppose this is going to be a broad question, but maybe you can answer it generally. What would be the difference in price between buying these sliding doors from China or buying them manufactured here?
6: Look, I think it is a broad question, but on a panel that we saw in that video, it could be somewhere in the vicinity of 25% to 30% cheaper from China. But there's always a trade-off to make when you make that decision as well.
1: Well, exactly. You know, as my dear old grandma says, you know, used to say, if you buy quality, it will last. And if you don't, well, you're going to be replacing things all the time, aren't you?
6: That's right.
1: Yeah. Indeed. Good to talk to you, Scott. Thanks, mate.
6: Thanks so much.
1: Scott Kelly, he's from EE Windows. Yes, they're a window manufacturer, but just let me repeat that. Independent testing, showed 7 out of the 8 tested products fail to meet the residential standard for use in Australia. This is the old cutting corners thing. And I do understand, I mean, if you're, you know, doing a reno and it's a couple of $100,000, you might try to cut corners where you possibly can. And maybe your builder will say, listen, you know, I can get them made here and it'll be X, but I can get them in China 30% cheaper. It'd be a temptation, but not if you, you know, your glass doors blow in a stiff breeze. 7 out of 8 tested products failed to meet the residential standard for use in Australia. And I'm going to say, why are you able to sell them here? I mean, that's the thing about buying stuff from overseas. If they don't meet a standard that we've held dear, and we have held our standards dear for a very long time in this country for a great number of things, why are you able to sell them? Why can you buy them? But you can, apparently. News time, 3 minutes to 8.
2: 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Sydney traffic.
3: Horsley Parker crashed the Horsley Drive northbound at Wargrove Road. At Avalon Beach, a burst water main, Barrenjoey Road is closed between Whale Beach Road and Kareel Head Road. The diversion is via Whale Beach Road, Burrowong Road and Kareel Head Road. 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I'm Tim Govis with the latest traffic on 2SM 1269.
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15: Good morning, I'm Jackie Richards. Universities across Australia will be required to roll out new definitions of anti-Semitism, racism against Aboriginal and Torres Strait Islander people, and Islamophobia from the start of 2027. Home Affairs Minister Tony Burke told the ABC this morning students shouldn't be fearful to attend campus.
26: It should be a fun, relaxed place where you hear different ideas and you feel safe, and clearly for a whole lot of students, that hasn't been the case, particularly over the last 2 years.
15: This week, the Royal Commission into Anti-Semitism and Social Cohesion will hear from university students with Jewish students to describe their experiences with anti-Semitism, while pro-Palestinian activists will defend their freedom of expression. The partner of a woman reported missing in the Darling Downs region of Queensland has been charged with her murder. Jenna Armstrong's body was found in the bushland on Saturday night, an hour off from Toowoomba. Detective Inspector Michael Menango says the 30-year-old's car may have been used to dump her body.
0: We're appealing for any members of the public with CCTV or dash cam, either on the New England Highway or on the S Campden Road, that have any recording sort of between 10 p.m. on the 7th and about 2 a.m. on the 8th to come forward and contact police.
15: While the US and Iran continue to trade fire in the Gulf, neither can agree on the status of the Strait of Hormuz. The US have confirmed they've carried out 140 strikes on Iranian military targets in response to an attack on a Cyprus-flagged container ship in the Strait. After launching their own series of retaliatory strikes on US bases in the region, Iran said the Strait of Hormuz was closed. However, CENTCOM, the US Central Command, claimed it was open and US forces were in position to ensure freedom of navigation. The Australian Defence Force has released footage from testing of a system which could intercept missiles heading for Australia. It was conducted at Woomera in South Australia before China's ballistic missile test in the South Pacific. Alan Ben from Australian Institute has told Tim Webster there are a lot of calculations to be done.
4: You set up a target, you know where the target is more or less. It's you know you're going to be able to shoot it down. Whereas something that comes roaring in from 5,000 kilometres away, you've got to know the direction it's coming in, you've got to have your system in the right place to get it. So it's a bit more complicated than doing it in theory.
15: A decrease in support from immigrants and females has seen One Nation fall in the latest Resolve Political Monitor poll. The review reveals One Nation has now fallen 3 points in July to 26%, those votes going to the coalition, which has risen by 3 to 23%. Ms Hanson's comments on multiculturalism and abortion are tipped to have lost her party the votes. Labor maintains a lead with 28% of the vote, and the Greens were unchanged at 12%. A deadly pub fire in Bangkok has claimed the lives of 27 people. The massive blaze sparked on Monday morning, reported around midnight local time in the northern part of the Thai capital. The cause of the inferno is under investigation. And a digital incoming passenger card is being trialled for international arrivals into Australia. The Australia Travel Declaration, which has already been trialled on some Qantas flights since 2024, will hopefully replace the paper form that is filled out by hand either on the plane or on arrival at the airport. To sport, English Test coach Brendan McCallum has been terminated, the English and Wales Cricket Board announcing their decision overnight. It brings to a close 4 years in the top job for the New Zealander, although he will stay on as England's men's white ball team's boss. He led England to 27 wins and through 20 losses and 2 draws. Injured Socceroo Geordie Boss has undergone knee surgery after going down injured in Australia's World Cup loss to Egypt. It'll see him miss at least the next 3 months of action. And men's tennis number one Jannik Sinner has won this year's Wimbledon with a 4-sets win over Alexander Zverev. In finance, oil is worth $76.01 a barrel. Gold is trading at $4,121 an ounce. And the Australian dollar is worth 69.44 US cents. That's Super Radio Network News.
5: Mostly fine conditions this morning. Clear and sunny skies to kick off the week as a ridge of high pressure sweeps the state in the wake of a recent cold front. Light northwesterly winds around 15 to 20 kilometres per hour. Heading for tops of 20 degrees in the city, the same in the west. Looking ahead, tomorrow will be much of the same. Sunny again on Wednesday before possible showers on Thursday. That's the latest 2SM News. I'm Jackie Richards.
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1: Yeah, it is. And thanks for your company on this Monday, July 13, and a Lovely Monday morning in Sydney. A bit chilly at the moment, but it'll get up to 20 degrees today. Owen, I won't mention the name you're asking me about on your email, but there's no credible evidence whatsoever from any clubs or family members to suggest that the man you're talking about has passed away. He's been unwell for some time, but I can't find on any source that I would consider credible that the man you're asking about has passed away. So, not well. And unfortunately, Owen, look, a lot of this stuff, I'm going to say again, appears on Facebook or other social media platforms and can spread very quickly. And these days, you've got no idea how much I check and how thorough I am about that, but checking with family and any other source I can find, there is no reference at all, and it's completely unverified that the man you're talking about may have passed away. Look, we have appointed the New South Wales government, when I say we, a brand new commissioner, Independent Victims of Crime Commissioner, the appointment formally made by the governor. It's Hannah Dumkar. The new commissioner will advocate for the rights of victim survivors of crime and drive reforms to improve their experience in the justice system, delivering on the Mince Labor government's election commitment. Now, that commissioner will work to improve the experience of victim survivors, important, by identifying systemic issues in the justice system and advocate for reforms that deliver better outcomes for victim survivors. It'll include promoting consistent treatment of victims through the Charter of Victims' Rights and identifying areas where government agencies can work together more effectively and improve practices. That's great. I'm not going to be negative about that because it's an important initiative. But sometimes when these things happen, it ends up in a government department and can get very unwieldy and slow. But let's applaud the fact that we do have our government has appointed the first ever Independent Victims of Crime Commissioner. Her name is Hannah Dumkar, and good luck in the job. Well, lovely winter morning, and these sort of mornings, if you can get in a nice little place out of the cold in the sun, it's nice to read a book, especially an inspiring one. Well, after cancer took her voice, Sophie Breitag found the power of kindness, and she wrote a book called The Kind Way. Very simple, and I'm very happy to say that Sophie's on the line. Morning, Sophie.
7: Morning, Tim. How are you?
1: I'm good, but I'm very pleased you got your voice back.
7: We wouldn't be doing this without it, would we?
1: No, we wouldn't. That must have been a very challenging time.
7: It was. It was really tough.
1: Losing the ability to speak, you can imagine what sort of effect that would have on me. But what sort of effect did that have on you?
7: Firstly, with my family. So I'm a speaker, and and I also talk a lot with my family and in my work. But I was mostly worried that I would never be able to read books properly to my two boys again. So it was really, really, really hard. But I'm here speaking again, which is amazing.
1: And you were pretty young at the time, I think just 44, yeah?
7: Correct, yes.
1: So what happens to you when that happens to you, when something as devastating as that happens? It must be, you know, tough on the mind and tough on the psyche and tough on your, you know, your well-being when something, when you're as young as 44, like that happens.
7: Yes, so I think for me the hardest thing was thinking about all the things that I may not get to experience because I had an aggressive form of head and neck cancer. And it starts to make you think, what am I not going to experience? Am I not going to see my kids grow up? Am I not going to be able to work? Mm. All of the things run through your mind for sure.
1: Yeah, exactly. Head and neck cancer. Well, you know, that's the sort of thing that our dear Jack Farnham went through as well. And it's it must be just devastating. But it seems that you've come through it pretty well, have you? Yeah?
7: I have, thankfully. I had the most amazing surgeon, and we also caught it really, really early, which was an absolute blessing.
1: Okay, so then we're to the kind way, you know, relating to people through kindness. And, gee, Sophie, I don't think we're living in a very kind world at the moment, so it's difficult to navigate, I'm sure.
7: It is. I think for me, the kindness part came from seeing and being on the receiving end of so much kindness while I was unwell, and then also having to double down on my own self-kindness to make sure that I could recover and get back to a new way of living and work through all the things that come with, you know, a health diagnosis and subsequent surgeries. So, yeah. But I agree. I think the world isn't very kind at the moment in so many ways. And so this book is, I guess, my way to create a bit of a ripple effect and an impact in the world of some goodness, hopefully.
1: You know, it's just occurred to me that literally about 20 metres from here, the man I think is the greatest broadcaster of all time in this country, John Laws, when he signed off his radio program, he used to say, be kind to each other. I mean, yeah. Do you think we've maybe to an extent lost that ability?
7: I think perhaps that we live in such a fast-paced world and we have so much connectivity. And I was just listening to you before of talking about how things spread so quickly on social media. And I think, you know, sometimes it's the things that are sensationalized that are the bad things that are spreading so quickly. But potentially we don't give ourselves the opportunity to focus on the really, really good things that people are doing. So I think perhaps maybe we haven't lost the ability to be kind. I just think maybe we're not focusing on it as much as we possibly can.
1: Yes, and folks, yeah, Sophie is a keynote speaker, and you speak about, don't you, kindness-led leadership. So leaders in society, whether it's your boss, whether it's the Prime Minister, whoever it may be, leaders in society trying to do that in a kind way, which I suppose sometimes difficult to do.
7: It absolutely is, and that's why I've put a framework in my book so that people can actually start to implement more kindness into not only their own lives but the world around them. And I think that if we have things that are easy to follow and easy to implement, then hopefully we can start to bring more of that into our not only our own lives but society and our teams and our organisations around us.
1: Yeah. I'm wondering too, as I'm speaking to you, I mean, I would have thought it's much easier to be kind than the other way. But as we said, I mean, it seems to be a world, and, you know, I hope it's wrong, and tell me that you think so too. The kindness is still there. Maybe it's bubbling along under the surface and people are just snowed under by all the terrible things that are happening in the world. It was just, you know, a weekend of, you know, murder and mayhem. And I get in here at 5 o'clock in the morning and think, you know, what am I going to talk about? I'd really like to talk about positive things, and sometimes that's very difficult, Sophie.
7: I absolutely think that there is that feeling of overwhelm. We sort of see all of the things that are happening around the world and feel like maybe we can't make a difference and maybe we're a little bit helpless in the world because, you know, we are but one human. But I think what I have tried and what I try to do in my work and my family and the world around me is to actually be the change that I want to see. So the kindness that I show other people hopefully ripples out with, you know, with my family, with my boys. There's often feedback around from the school how kind our boys are. And I think that if we can only really control our own sphere of influence.
1: Yep.
7: And I think that if all of us could perhaps just focus a little bit more on being kind, then hopefully that will have a bigger impact. We can't change the world, all of us at once, but maybe we can make a little impact.
1: Yeah, exactly. Start in your own sphere of influence and hopefully it radiates from there. Something I like to ask authors about your book, which is called The Kind Way. What do you hope that my listeners would get out of your book by reading it?
7: I hope that they realise that they matter, because this book is actually written for the human at the centre of the world, and it is written around leadership, but we all are self leaders as well. We have the ability to lead ourselves in whatever way we decide to lead, and I think that I just want people to be able to, my vision for it is that it's tucked into people's bags and it's dog-eared and highlighted and written in the margins and all of that, that it becomes a sort of a guide and a mentor and something that people can pull out when they're struggling a bit and know that they matter too.
1: Exactly. We all matter, don't we? Yeah. Yeah. Good on you, Sophie. It was lovely to talk to you. Thank you very much for your time.
7: Thank you, Tim. Have a wonderful Monday. Take care.
1: You too. Sophie Britag, author, and the name of the book is The Kind Way. Look, they're giving me the positive spin on this by telling me, and this is from the government, new green open spaces arrived in Sydney's eastern suburbs with the first part of the 20-hectare Moore Park South open to the public. Residents living in one of the most densely populated areas of Australia can now enjoy an off-leash dog area, picnic tables, great green open space, just a stone's throw from their doorstep. The new park has opened following 2 weeks of work to remove perimeter fencing and establish the first amenities. People can access the park from Dacey Avenue and South Dowling Street, with access from Resch's Bridge, expected to be enabled before the end of July. Making the most of the new park, picnic packages are available for purchase from the clubhouse. A coffee cart will be on site from 7 a.m. to 10 a.m. every day, and the Run the Club will begin this week, organised out of the Toll House. Further events and programs will be rolled out to inviting people to explore the new park. And work is continuing to deliver that park's full design, including community sporting facilities, walking, running and cycling paths, and the new 12-hole golf course. The committee will be kept updated on access changes to Moor Park South throughout the construction. Well, that's all very nice, completed by 2028, but I can tell you that the blokes that use, well, and women, a lot of women play golf, in fact, women play golf at a very high standard, are going to miss the 18-hole golf course at Moor Park, and at the moment I think they've only got 9, and ultimately it will be 12. But I just keep, because I'm an eastern suburbs boy and I know the area very well, it's not like there's too much of a shortage of parkland in that general vicinity, but what it's about, of course, is making sure the people who live in those medium and high-rise density apartments have got somewhere to go. And that's the way of the future, my friends. It's as it keeps saying, the old quarter-acre block with the hills hoisted in the backyard is a thing of the past, well and truly. It's all medium and high density because we need to house the people the federal government keep giving the New South Wales government, and that seems to be ongoing, much to the chagrin of many of us. It's 17 past 8 at 2SM.
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3: In Casula, a breakdown at the crossroads, the Hume Highway near Campbelltown Road, at Horsley Park, a crash, the Horsley Drive northbound at Walgrove Road, and a burst water main at Avalon Beach, Barrenjoey Road closed between Whale Beach Road and Creel Head Road. 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I'm Tim Govis with the latest traffic on 2SM 1269.
16: Step inside the castle of common sense with Brent Bultitude. Holding the fort for Chris Smith.
8: If Chris Bowen spent half as much time fixing Australia's energy as he does preparing for climate summits, families might actually notice a difference in their power bills. 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We were promised lower power bills, and that promise has been broken time and time again. It just angers me, and it should anger you.
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6: This is 1269
1: 2SM. Yeah, 820. Look, yeah, Telstra bosses Vicky Brady being front and centre will front up to a grilling from the senators in Canberra this week. Inquiry will examine the outage that disrupted business, customers and 000 services. So she will get a grilling, you can bet, Vicky Brady. And I suppose the big question, everybody's going to have a holiday, but if you are the leader, the CEO, the boss of a major corporation like that, and you go on holidays and people say, oh, she's on holidays. Well, you know, I'm not going to be silly about that. Everyone's entitled to a holiday. And she did jump on a plane and come back pretty quickly. Peter's there on number two. Morning, Peter.
13: How you going?
1: All right.
13: Earlier this morning, you were talking about dairy farms being split up and planted in trees. Well, they did that in Western Australia in the 80s.
1: Yeah.
13: Beautiful dairy farms going back to stumps and trees and Carrie and Jarrah they put in. But anyhow, the other thing I'm talking about is the $100 off our rego. You're going to get $200 off the Labor Party, for your, one for your wife's car and one for your car.
1: Yeah, well, is that like the $275 we were getting off the power bill?
13: I think it could be the same checkbook that's coming out of it. Like, gee whiz.
1: We shouldn't be laughing.
13: Yeah. I've got four cars because I've got four different things I do.
1: Yeah.
13: And I've got to have four different regos. Are they going to give me $400, one for each of them?
1: I doubt it.
13: I doubt it too.
1: Yeah, yeah.
13: And will I see the $100?
1: Well,
13: when it's gone.
1: Yeah,
13: it's
1: I know.
13: Gone. We discussed it last night. It's gone up $300 to $400 in the last couple of years.
1: Yeah.
13: Oh, you mean it didn't have to go up that high?
1: Yeah. I know, it's outrageous, Peter. I mean, all of the money they're giving, and it's their gift mentality they've got, this current government. Oh, we give them gifts, we give a bit on taxation, bit here, bit. That's all gone. All that money's gone. It's gone into your petrol tank, it's gone on your rego, it's gone everywhere. It's gone already. So they're only giving you back a part of what you've already lost.
13: Yes, and the taxes you pay.
1: Yeah.
13: Oh, well, it's not the taxes we pay, ain't paying for the gifts they're giving to New Guinea and everybody.
1: No,
13: we're
1: that's
13: borrowing
1: right.
13: that.
1: Yeah.
13: We're paying the interest.
1: Yeah,
13: thank you, fellas.
1: Yeah, and by the way, that was $70 million of our money is going to turn that dairy and beef cattle farm into, a pine plantation. Yeah.
13: Like, my God, there's other places they can do it that are already forested. Take the logs out, then plant pine if they need pine, if they need whatever.
1: Yeah, but they need
13: farmland.
1: Yeah.
13: How many horses and how many tractors worked it to get it to be good farmland, planted back to stumps and trees?
1: Yeah, I know. All right, mate. I understand what you're saying.
13: Thank you very much.
1: Yeah, and it's. I just shake my head sometimes. And by the way, that was when we were talking to Nick Cater. And it's a pine plantation, but it's also to get renewable energy credits because it is this current government we have. Richard's down there on number six. G'day, Richard.
14: Good morning.
1: G'day. What do you got?
14: I'll take it off hands-free.
1: Good idea.
14: Look, you were talking earlier about I think it was a news item the other night about imported sliding glass windows failing to meet standards and blowing out being imported from overseas. And it doesn't matter where it is imported, but essentially coming from China. I remember a couple of years ago we had that cladding on the side of buildings which was burning and bursting into flames.
1: Absolutely,
14: Yeah, look, I'll try and make this as short as possible because it's quite a little bit intertwined. I spent 32 years in customs and border protection, including some time in compliance as well as the other counter-terrorism and enforcement areas.
1: Right.
14: But essentially, is any goods coming into Australia have to meet the Australian design rules? The National Construction Code, which is enforced by the ACCC, the Australian Competition and Consumer Commission.
1: Yeah.
14: Now, there is a list of those goods. Unfortunately, unlike the United States and other places, which have parts of their customs or border protection, which actually enforce the laws of imported products, and they have hotlines to it.
1: Yeah.
14: We don't. And this government has cut the guts out of the place over the last few years, as well as the pandemic doing it. But essentially, if you've got a, you're building something or you're getting something on build, the certifier in the state should hold the certificates of the goods which have been imported. Now, a builder, anybody's, if you're building, getting the house or whatever, you should be asking that certifier, where are the certificates for the import, right, of those goods?
1: Of the products you're going to put on my house, yeah.
14: If you can't get them, then, as you said, go to a product which you can. But if you do find something which is faulty, make a complaint to three places, to Border Force, to their compliance areas, then to the Fair Trading Department in
1: Fair
14: your
1: trading,
14: state.
1: Yeah.
14: Because in the, because they will then trace it, but you'll need to do it a documentation and find those things. I know it's a dog's breakfast.
1: Yeah, but do it anyway. Yeah.
14: But there is a penalty, because if they are convicted, if they are proven to be imported goods, the fines by customs can be up to $525,000 per offence. Or 10 years imprisonment. The directors of the companies which import it can be charged civilly by the ACCC.
1: Okay.
14: And also, Fair Trading in every other state can go after them for selling goods which are prohibited
1: and below
14: under Australian design rules.
1: Yeah, and below standard. Yeah, Richard, I've got to leave you, but thank you. Yeah. Well, that was about, below standard Chinese sliding doors. But that's good advice. Don't just wear it. And his advice is really worth taking. 27 past 8, news time.
2: 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Sydney traffic.
3: In Casula, a truck has broken down at the crossroads, the Hume Highway near Campbelltown Road. At Horsley Park, a crash, the Horsley Drive, northbound at Wargrove Road. And at Avalon Beach, a burst water main, Barrenjoey Road, is closed between Whale Beach Road and Kareel Head Road. 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I'm Tim Govers with the latest traffic on 2SM 1269.
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28: Good
0: morning, I'm Jackie Richards. The Royal Commission into Anti-Semitism and Social Cohesion will hear from university students this week. Jewish students will describe their experiences with anti-Semitism and their fears while attending their university campus, while pro-Palestinian activists will defend their freedom of expression as the inquiry shifts to public hearings in Melbourne today. A new anti-racism standard will require universities across Australia to roll out new definitions of anti-Semitism, racism against Aboriginal and Torres Strait Islander people, and Islamophobia from the start of 2027. Tensions between Iran and the United States are boiling over as hostilities grow between the nations. Multiple sites in southern Iran have been attacked, Iranian media claiming up to 11 enemy projectiles have struck the country. Iran has confirmed that the targeted sites were military facilities, including the strategically important Keshem Island at the head of the Strait of Hormuz. Home Affairs Minister Tony Burke told the ABC this morning Australia is in a good position.
4: What's important to know for the impact on the Australian economy is that we are still in a situation where we have more fuel in Australia than we had right at the start of the conflict. That, you know, obviously the eyes of the world are there, and we're all wanting to see a ceasefire that holds.
0: The partner of the woman reported missing in the Darling Downs region of Queensland has been charged with her murder. Jenna Armstrong's body was found in bushland on Saturday night, an hour from Toowoomba. Detective Inspector Michael Manigo says the 30-year-old's car may have been used to dump her body.
5: We're appealing for any members of the public with CCTV or dash cam, either on the New England Highway or on the S Campden Road, that have any recordings sort of between 10 p.m. on the 7th and about 2 a.m. on the 8th to come forward and contact police.
0: Hannah Demkar has been appointed New South Wales's first independent Victims of Crime Commissioner. Her role involves advocating on behalf of victims of crime and ensuring they're heard by the government in a bid to drive reforms to the justice system. Ms. Demkar has a wealth of public sector experience supporting victim survivors, including community support following the Garita bus crash and Bondi Junction attack, and most recently serving as Deputy Coordinator General for the New South Wales government's response to the Bondi Beach terror attack. She'll begin her 5-year term from July 30. Police are asking for the public's help to find a man wanted for attempted murder in Sydney's metro region. Detectives have released an image to the New South Wales Police Facebook page of 45-year-old Coram Ash as they ramp up inquiries to find him. He uses public transport and frequents Carlingford, Fairfield and surrounding areas. Anyone who sees Mr. Ash is urged not to approach and call 000 immediately. Investigators are treating a fire at a Melbourne cafe overnight as suspicious, with the business also recently hit by an alleged drive-by shooter. The arson chemist will attend the scene at the cafe on Mount Alexander Road today to investigate the blaze, witnesses saying they saw a dark-coloured SUV leaving the scene. Two men have been charged after shots were fired into the cafe just 3 days before the fire. And thousands are expected to gather in Sydney today for the state funeral of world-leading cancer researcher Professor Richard Scolyer. The 2024 Australian of the Year will be farewelled at 11 a.m. Eastern Time at the Sydney Opera House just over a month after passing away at the age of 59. To sport, men's tennis, number one Jannik Sinner has won this year's Wimbledon with a 4-sets win over Alexander Zverev. And in the AFL, Brisbane have recorded their biggest win over Essendon after a 149-59 thumping at the Gabba yesterday. It sees the reigning premiers move back inside the top four with 5 matches left in the regular season. Elsewhere, Melbourne thumped Richmond 111-65, while the Bulldogs beat West Coast 86-70. In finance, oil is worth $76.01 a barrel. Gold is trading at $4,121 an ounce. And the Australian dollar is currently buying 69.36 US cents. That's Super Radio Network News. Mostly fine conditions this morning, clear and sunny skies to kick off the week as a ridge of high pressure sweeps the state in the wake of a recent cold front. Light northwesterly winds around 15 to 20 kilometres per hour, heading for tops of 20 degrees in the city, the same in the west. Looking ahead, tomorrow will be much of the same, sunny again on Wednesday before possible showers on Thursday. That's the latest 2SM News. I'm Jackie Richards.
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1: Yeah, after a chilly start, it's going to be a lovely day today on top of 20 degrees. And okay, tomorrow then the showers settle back in Wednesday, Thursday, Friday. Just by the by, that's a state memorial service for Richard Scollier at the Opera House today. Will be on the ABC. I think they're doing it live, and you can live stream it on iView. And I think you can also see it, yes, you can, on demand later. Well, just about everything the ABC do, you can do later on iView. So if you'd like to see that, the memorial service for that extraordinary man, which is at 11 o'clock today at the Opera House. Extraordinary man. One of those people who just does things throughout his life to benefit other people, you know. And, you know, those medical researchers we have are just the most extraordinary people, and we're very lucky that we've got them. Very lucky. John's up there on number two. Morning, John.
7: Morning, Tim. How you going?
1: I'm going all right. What have you got for me on this Monday morning?
7: You remember Swan's Nursery at Gorkston?
1: Oh, absolutely. Used to go there all the time to get me roses. Swain's Nursery, yeah.
7: They shut down in February, but their land's up for sale now, 38 acres.
1: Is it?
7: Yeah. And I heard a rumour that they're going to put retirement village in housing.
1: On that Swain's Nursery site, are they?
7: Goulston Road.
1: Yeah, I know it. I know it very well. We used to get our roses from there.
7: Yeah.

0: Yeah.
1: Yeah, you know what's going to happen. The traffic there on Old Northern Road and all around there.
0: Yeah. Mate, as if the traffic on Old Northern Road isn't bad enough. Thanks, mate. Thank you. Marianne, let's just make a note of that. Swain's Nursery, 38 hectares. It would be. Well, that's iconic, and I did know it was closing down, but I wasn't aware of what they were going to do with it. But now I know. Maybe retirement village or housing, maybe both. Well, on that road, depends how big it's going to be. I mean, see, the trouble, you know, I lived in the hills for a long time, very long time, and the traffic in and out is pretty much only one way in, one way out. And if that's clogged, then, you know, you're buggered. Anyway, thank you, mate. I'll get Marianne to chase that up. Look, pressure is mounting on Telstra and the government to foresee maybe the vulnerabilities to the telco's infrastructure and how that's managed in the future. As I said, Vicky Brady and Telstra, I suppose, higher echelon will be grilled by the Parliament, I think, this week. The senators will be having a grilling of them. And that's after the ABC reported the company had been warned for a long time, and we did the story for you last week, about the mobile network collapsing, and it would seem that a part that may be worth about 20 grand was the problem. Well, our biggest telco is facing a formal investigation, as I said, as to what happened last Wednesday, the failure, which could have been, and I'm not a catastrophizer, a lot worse than it was, the timing clock, and it just sent everything out of whack. And so the CEO, Vicky Brady, acknowledged at a press conference on Friday issues with the crucial timing system were well known in the industry. So that begs the question, if they were well known, why weren't they addressed? Anyway, James Perkins is the National Secretary of the Communication Workers Union. I wanted to get his take on all of this, and he's on the line now. Morning, James.
2: Morning, Tim. National Assistant Secretary.
0: Assistant mate. Secretary. Mate, I just elevated you.
2: So, mate,
0: seriously, how concerned about this should we be?
2: Oh, extremely concerned.
0: Yeah.
2: I mean, this is not the first time. It's not the first time for Telstra.
0: Yeah.
2: We've had Optus. We had a recent outage with TPG as well.
0: Yeah.
2: It seems that the telecommunication industry is in absolute chaos.
0: Yeah. Well, you know, we discovered last week, well, the ABC discovered, we followed it up, that they were warned about this happening many, many months ago. And the relatively inexpensive part, which was very old, could have been at the centre of the problem. And you say to yourself, really? Is that what we've reached with Telstra as of 2026, is it?
2: Well, I mean, when you examine Telstra, I mean, you look at them, $4.2 billion in profit,
0: yep.
2: $11.8 billion in revenue, and yet they haven't got the ability to spend, a drop in the ocean on a significant piece of infrastructure to keep the network going. I mean, it's not only about the parts, Tim, it's about having the people on the ground that can recognise these issues and be able to fix them quickly. You're always going to have an issue with telecommunication. We may have a small outage, and unfortunately this was a large one that cost businesses a significant amount of money. But when you don't have the people on the ground with the knowledge and experience that can identify a problem quickly, get it rectified, these are the issues that you now have, where it plays out for days. We had the first media interview with Richard Ackland, where he said it was a node, and then it was now it's the software. Really, you have to scratch your head and wonder where the largest telecommunications provider in the country, one, can't identify a problem initially, and then takes a significant amount of time to get the network up and running again. You've got to ask questions about what is actually going on in Telstra. And where are those profits being sent? If they're not being put back into the network, put back into their people to keep the network running, where is that money going?
0: Absolutely. You absolutely have to worry about all of that. Two things to ask you. How concerned are you about AI for the future of your members?
2: Very much, mate. I mean, this has been a problem in the telecommunication industry for some time. But the issue you have, Tim, is that when you have a network outage like this, well, AI goes out as well. So you can't rely on AI to run your network and to fix your issues when the network fails and AI goes out. What fixes the network is not AI, it's people. And you need to invest in people.

0: we understand AI plays a role in society. We absolutely get that. But it can never replace the input from a human being. And, you know, AI is not a physical presence. It can't go out and replace a $20,000 part. It can't go out and repair a network. And when the network goes down, AI goes with it.
1: That's right. How many jobs have gone to India, mate, in recent times?
0: Mate, well, we just had a recent announcement from Telstra, and this is the issue they have with Telstra as well. It's not only the guys in the field that are being made redundant. Telstra have now embarked on a plan where they're happy to take the work off companies, so they have to go to companies and say, look, we'll run your network for you, we'll take your money, but they don't physically do the work anymore. So they'll have an account manager that you speak to at Telstra, but the work is now done by Infosys and Accenture in India. Mm. And I urge people, if you want to know who's doing your work, go to Telstra and ask them. Don't ask to speak to the account manager, because he's sitting in an office in Melbourne or Sydney with no knowledge about what's going on. Ask him who is physically managing your network, who is building, designing and installing your network.
1: Yeah.
0: It's not done here, Tim. It's not done here anymore.
1: No. And, you know, by and large, I mean, Telstra own the game, don't they, pretty much?
0: They do indeed. And this is the problem we have in that, you know, the federal government needs to step in. I know we've got an investigation
1: on foot
0: at the moment. They're fronting the Senate estimates, and I think that's a good idea. We need to get to the bottom of these issues.
1: Hmm.
0: But the government needs to take a leading role. We've got a Telecommunications Act, which is woefully out of date. Written back in 1974 when, you know, basically it was copper lines to houses.
1: Yeah.
0: The industry has changed.
1: Yeah.
0: And, you know, it can no longer be left. I mean, telecommunications, as we understand, as a minimum, it goes out, you know, it can cost millions, tens of millions, hundreds of millions.
1: Mm.
0: But the worst case scenario is that people lose their lives. And we can't allow these companies, which, let's be honest, are driven by profit, to run the industry. The government needs to take a role. If we have a new provider, if the government wants to bring in a government-run telecommunications provider that sort of underpins, but something needs to change, Tim. I mean, it's not getting better, mate, is it?
1: No, it's not. And, you know, I said to my listeners last week, and I might be being naive, James, I might be, but I can't understand why in 2026, with all of the technology we have, that when you dial 000, it goes through, no matter who you're with.
0: Correct, mate. I mean, it's 20 years ago, you picked up your phone, you rang 000, you got an operator, and you got an ambulance or the emergency service.
1: Or the cops, that's right.
0: Whoever you needed, mate, in a critical time, the worst possible time you're going through, you knew when you picked up the phone, you got what you needed. Now, I mean, it's potluck, mate, isn't it? It's absolutely ridiculous, and it's unacceptable.
1: Yeah.
0: It's unacceptable.
1: Well, you know, they investigated the case of that elderly lady in South Australia, and eventually it was said, well, you know, what we're apologising for the fact that her friends and family couldn't get in contact with her. But as you say, I mean, it's just got danger written all over it. I mean, if 000 is not available, I mean, it's horrible to even think of what the consequences actually could be. And I'm not a catastrophizer. I'm not.
0: No, I know you're not, mate. No, none of us are. None of us want to be sitting here having these conversations, with these scenarios. But the reality is, this is what we're facing.
1: Yeah.
0: This is what we're facing. And, you know, this is not a tin pot company, mate. This is $11.8 billion. They've got some guarantees they've got to make, and they've got to keep their promises to the Australian public, to the community, that when you pick up the phone, it works.
1: Exactly.
0: Not hard, mate.
1: Not as it shouldn't be. Thanks, mate. Thanks for your time. Good.
0: Thanks, mate.
1: That's James Perkins, the Assistant National Secretary of the Communications Workers Union. And I know it annoys people when, you know, they ring up. And they couldn't help me. So it's not just them. But we used to find Telstra so hard to deal with. And we had one of the old systems when we moved into where, and we've been there for 10 years now, and it was dead set. We eventually got a Telstra technician to come out and have a look at our old ADSL line. And he said, honestly, and he was being really honest, he said, just forget it. I mean, we can't help you. And Optus couldn't, so it wasn't just them. Vodafone, so I've told you many times, we went with Starlink, and it was a revelation because it's the only way we can get our communications. But, you know, that's us. This is Telstra that so many people rely upon, millions of people, millions of business people. And to say it's not good enough is a major understatement. Anyway, they'll cop it from the senators, that's for sure. Wouldn't want to be in Vicky Brady's shoes because she will cop it from the senators. Effortlessly explore the Mediterranean, the Greek islands, Northern Europe with Norwegian Cruise Line, our very good friends. Now, this is your last chance to save very big on Europe 2026 sailings or book 2027 cruises, which are on sale now. The thing about these is get in quick for the best choice of itinerary if that's what you want. So don't delay. The deals this good are really selling fast. So get in and get in quickly. So there's 10, and you can take your pick, spectacular trips, timeless mid-sized ships, and they're beautiful and recently built too. Honestly, some of the perfect for access to the more sought-after ports, to the innovative Prima Plus class designed to elevate your every expectation. So every immersive itinerary, extended time in port and overnights and late stays and anything you want. So you can, you know, basically organise it yourself and back on board, return to the beautiful accommodation, 24-hour complimentary dining. You can anytime you like if you just happen to be out having a good time. With the live entertainment, you can get some, be looked after 24 hours a day. So, so much more, all included for a seamless journey from ship to shore. They're the best, they are. So to book, and I do this pretty quickly because these are for what's left in 2026 and get in for 2027 and get in early to get the pick of them. So contact your travel agent or you can go to them direct, ncl.com, because what they say is Norwegian Cruise Line, and I hope they've recovered from the World Cup game. I'm sure they have. It's different out here. It's different out here with Norwegian Cruise Line. It's 11 to 9.
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3: In Northmead, a breakdown Windsor Road just before James Bruce Drive. Southbound in the right lane at Moorbank, a truck's broken down on Moorbank Avenue. It's eastbound, the on-ramp to the M5 motorway. Phone bill rivaling fuel costs? 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I'm Tim Govis with the latest traffic
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4: Your city, your world. 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
1: Yeah, 8 to 9, and Brentford Smithy coming up after 9. Keep promising I'd play this. I'll get around to it because it was interesting. Pat Conroy from the government talking to Patricia Karvelis because Fizzy's on holidays about selling uranium to India. There you go.
9: Minister, you've also announced a new agreement with India. It traverses a couple of different things. But India is not a signatory to the Nuclear Non-Proliferation Treaty yet. And this week you've agreed to sell them our uranium. Why are you so confident that it won't assist India in its nuclear program?
10: Well, the visit by Prime Minister Modi was a landmark event in the relationship between the two countries. We've been working even closer together over the last 4 years. India is a rising global power, the biggest democracy in the world, and is a force for good on the international stage. And we want to work closely together with them. In terms of your question about uranium exports, this has been agreed for some time. What caused the delay was getting in place those safeguards to deal with the question you asked, PK.
9: But there's still not a signatory to that agreement. And it was our criteria that you had to be a signatory for us to sell uranium. Why have you bent the rules for India?
10: Well, governments of both persuasions, both the Liberal previous government and our government, have been working towards putting in place safeguards so that we are confident that the uranium will only be used for their domestic energy production. Mm. We're satisfied that the systems are in place for that, and that's why we've been in the position to reach the agreement
9: that
10: Minister, we did this
9: week. Minister, one of the arguments that's being used is if they can use more of our uranium for their domestic energy use, it frees up uranium for their nuclear program. Isn't that a risk?
10: Well, PK, we're responsible for what our uranium is used for.
9: Well, not and that's really. Why those safeguards the consequences are in place. Matter, don't they?
10: Well, the consequences for our uranium, PK, what India does with its uranium is a question for them. Obviously, we call for nuclear non-proliferation. We call for a world where nuclear weapons are not used and are safeguarded.
9: But we're making it easier, aren't they, for their pathway?
10: Well, ultimately, we're responsible for our uranium, PK, and we're very confident that it will be used for peaceful energy production, and that's what we're responsible for, and we're taking care of that as good international citizens.
1: Yeah, good on you. Such hypocrisy. It's breathtaking. Now, on this day, July 13, I go out with some music. 70 years ago, by the way, this was probably the beginning of the greatest musical phenomenon in the history of the world, and I don't think we'll ever see one again, because on this day, July 13 in 1956, he'd had a couple of minor hits, but RCA released the double-sided A single of Hound Dog and Don't Be Cruel 70 years ago, and the music still holds up today. The King from 70 years ago. Look after yourselves, and Brent's after the news at 9. 5 to 9 now. You know I can be found sitting home all alone.

0: 2SM Sydney traffic.
1: In the Sydney Harbour Tunnel, some debris affecting northbound traffic approaching the Warringah Freeway. North Mead, a breakdown, Windsor Road just before James Roos Drive heading south. Liberty Grove, a crash on Homebush Bay Drive. It's northbound coming up to the Ryde Bridge. Dodo's got the real deal. 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I'm Tim Govis with the latest traffic on 2SM 1269.
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9: Good morning, I'm Diane Coveney-Garland. The violence in the Middle East has escalated, with the United States and Iran increasing missile and drone attacks. Tehran is targeting U.S. facilities in states across the Gulf amid claims the Strait of Hormuz is closed. But U.S. President Donald Trump has told NBC that's not the case.
11: Open. We bombed the hell out of them last night. They're very, very evil and sick people. We had meetings with them for the last... They agreed to a deal yesterday, a perfect deal for us. No nuclear, no this, no that, no nothing. They gave up everything. Mm-hmm. And then after that, they left the room. They launched a drone at a ship.
9: A Senate inquiry will be held into the Telstra outage. Telstra bosses will be appearing at the inquiry on Friday. Assistant National Secretary of the Communications Union, James Perkins, has told Tim Webster there are many questions to be answered.
12: When you examine Telstra, I mean, you look at them, $4.2 billion in profit, $11.8 billion in revenue, and yet they haven't got the ability to spend a drop in the ocean on a significant piece of piece of infrastructure, keep the network going. It's about having the people on the ground that can recognise these issues and be able to fix them quickly.
9: Relatives of a 30-year-old woman allegedly murdered by her partner in the Darling Downs in Queensland have spoken of their shocked loss. Yana Armstrong's body was found dumped in bushland on Saturday night after she was reported missing last week. Her 48-year-old partner's been charged with murder, domestic violence, and will face court today. Ms. Armstrong had a four-month-old baby boy. Her cousin says he is very much loved.
13: I don't know how they're going to move forward, but they will. They're very strong. But we just want to thank everyone in the community, everyone for searching over the last few days. We're coming together. Everyone that's offered to help, support them, be there for them financially, dropping off baby stuff. The support of Toowoomba and the wider community, the whole of Australia, has been phenomenal.
9: The State Memorial for former Australian of the Year, Professor Richard Scollier, will be held today. He was a pioneering cancer researcher and helped find a cure for advanced melanoma. The service will be held at the Sydney Opera House. A victims commissioner is to be appointed in New South Wales. News Corp reports Hannah Damker will take on the role. Ms. Damker will liaise with victims of crime and ensure they're treated appropriately. This week is National Diabetes Week, with the focus on reducing the risk of developing type 2 diabetes. MyFitnessPal nutritionist Michaela Sparrow says tracking your health and intake can support balance.
14: My friend did this, or I read this online, should I be doing this? It's not working for me. What can I do that works for my body? And this is where, obviously, coaching can come in, you know, quite handy if you've got the time and money to do that.
9: In sport, Italy's Jannik Sinner retained his Wimbledon title, beating Germany's Alexander Zverev 6-7, 7-6, 6-3, 6-4. Sinner paid tribute to his opponent after the clash.
15: Me and Sasha, we tried to give everything we have. I'm very happy, of course, about the win, but I'm mostly very happy about the level we both played.
9: The Rabbitohs celebrated Jai Arrow's 31st birthday with a two-point win over the Newcastle Knights. The Cowboys held off Manly for a one-point win in Golden Point. Manly coach Kieran Foran says they have some work to do.
16: Just putting too much pressure on our footy on both sides of the ball, either through ill discipline. There's a lot of tackle four, tackle five leg outs at the moment.
9: Melbourne Storm defeated the Gold Coast Titans. In finance, oil is worth $79 a barrel. One Australian dollar is buying 69.36 US cents. 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Sunny with west to northwesterly winds. We're heading for top temperatures of 20 in the city, 20 in the west. Looking ahead, sunny tomorrow, cloudy with possible showers Wednesday and Thursday. At the moment in the city, it's 12 degrees, 12 at Bankstown, 11 at Penrith and 10 at Richmond. That's the latest 2SM News. I'm Diane Coveney-Garland.

0: G'day, g'day, g'day, is what Chris Smith would say. Hello, how are you? Welcome to Monday. We're here for another week. Chris is still cruising, he is, on his listener's cruise. So you are stuck with me for another week. Anyway, we'll make the best of it, shall we? What a great day. Up and down the east coast of New South Wales, apparently there's a high in the weather, which means everyone else has a high because we love sunshine, don't we? Glorious. Lovely day yesterday. In fact, across the weekend, it was some nice weather. I hope you were able to get out and enjoy it. Now, on Monday, the 13th of July, let's take a look at our top five, as Chris does each and every day. Pauline Hanson's One Nation has suffered its first fall in support after months of, well, surging, as they say, surging in the polls. The latest Resolve political monitor shows One Nation's primary voters dropped 3 points from 29% to 26%, while the coalition has climbed by the same amount to 23%. Pauline Hanson's rating as preferred prime minister has also fallen sharply, dropping from 33 to 25. The fall comes after a month of controversy, including, of course, her National Press Club speech, commitments on wages and paid parental leave, and her decision to meet with that controversial British figure, Tommy Robinson, during a trip to London. Whether those decisions caused the decline, it's impossible to know. But political momentum can disappear very quickly. It doesn't come quickly, but my goodness me, doesn't it disappear quickly? A New South Wales government agency is refusing to reveal how much taxpayers are going to spend, sending almost 300 public servants to a three-night conference in Bathurst. Value New South Wales, part of the Department of Planning, is going to hold the annual event under the theme Gold, Grit and Greatness. Gold, Grit and Greatness. Featuring staff awards, team activities, the whole thing. The agency said the cost is not going to be released, despite questions being raised about public sector spending and a possible restructure that could affect some employees. Critics argue that taxpayers have a right to know how government money is being spent. Taxpayers have a right to know how government money is being spent. Well, I suppose they do, don't they? Because at the end of the day, it's not government money. It's our money that we give to the government through taxes. Anyway, that's particularly when departments are under pressure to find savings. Some of these public servants are just stupid, aren't they? I mean, honestly, at a time like this, you want to go out and spend ridiculous amounts of money on a conference? What's happening in the United States? Well, the headline says United States in Iran exchange fresh missile strikes as the Strait of Hormuz tensions rise. That's the headline. Things are looking crook. Tensions between the United States and Iran have escalated again, with both sides exchanging missile and drone attacks across the Gulf region. Iran says it has once again closed the Strait of Hormuz. But Donald Trump is saying that's not the case. So we've got Iran saying one thing and Donald Trump saying exactly the other. But hang on, that's been happening since this damn thing started. The latest attacks have involved targets in Qatar and the United Arab Emirates. It's raised concerns about energy prices, global markets, further escalation in the Middle East. Financial markets are watching closely as any disruption to oil supplies could flow through to fuel prices and inflation worldwide. If this continues, we'll have to see what happens here. But you can bet your bottom dollar, fuel prices will go up. And once fuel prices go up, as we know, it's in the songbook already, everything else follows. A political fight is growing in New South Wales over the future of Moore Park Golf Course, with the state government pushing ahead with plans to convert part of the land into public parkland and community facilities. The government is arguing that Sydney desperately needs more open space as the population grows. Well, Opponents say it's taking away a valuable sporting facility used by thousands of golfers. More than 30,000 people have signed a petition opposing the plan, turning the issue into another major political battle between the New South Wales government and the coalition. The debate highlights the ongoing struggle between creating more public space and protecting existing community assets. It's always a tough thing to do, isn't it? Particularly in situations like this of 2026. A devastating fire has killed at least 27 people after tearing through a pub. This is in Thailand, in Bangkok. In Bangkok, it happened early this morning. Emergency crews battled intense flames and thick smoke as people attempted to escape the building. Several others were taken to hospital with serious injuries. While authorities investigate what caused the blaze, the tragedy has renewed questions about fire safety standards and emergency exits in entertainment venues across Thailand. In sport, Jannik Sinner claims back-to-back Wimbledon titles. Yes, world number one Jannik Sinner has defended his Wimbledon crown, becoming the latest tennis superstar to win consecutive titles on the famous grass courts of the All England Club. The victory strengthens Sinner's dominance at the top of men's tennis and follows the recent success of rivals Carlos Alcaraz, who also achieved back-to-back Wimbledon victories. Look, the pair are now shaping one of the greatest rivalries of modern tennis, which is carrying the sport into a new era after the retirement of legends such as Roger Federer, Nadal, and, look, Djokovic. What is going to happen with him? Stunning game of tennis. 5 hours, five sets to get him into the finals, but it just wasn't enough because the next person he came up against was Jannik Sinner. And, of course, he, you know, wiped the court with Djokovic. But Djokovic is still there, still playing incredible tennis. Is it time for him to knock on the door of retirement? Whenever he's asked, he declines to answer. So he leaves us wondering what's around the corner. Anyway, that is the top five. What's on the show today? Let me have a look. Around about 9:30, we're going to catch up, as Chris always does, with Joe Hildebrand, and so we'll have a chat with him. Always enjoy our discussions with Joe. After 10 o'clock, are proposed federal tax changes going to hit your family business hard? From July the 1st, 2028, a new 30% minimum tax on discretionary trusts could reshape the landscape for hundreds of thousands of Australian small businesses. We tried to do this interview last week, if you remember. It was the day after Telstra had their problems. It was the day of, was it, Melissa? It was the day of. There you go. It was the day of Telstra having all their problems. And we actually got to talk to Sky Capuccio, but she's from the Council of Small Business Organisations Australia. In fact, Sky is the CEO. So she's going to cut through the jargon and find out why small business owners are so concerned. Is that at 9:30 or 10:30?
1: That's at 9:30, Joe's at 10.
0: Okay, I got my numbers around wrong. That's at 9:30. Joe is at 10:30. So we caught up with her last week. Phones dropped out. And let's hope it doesn't happen again today. So we'll do that a little after 9:30. So that is the guest lineup. And of course, as I always say, if there's something you'd like to talk about, we invite you to pick up the phone and call us. The telephone number is 13 12 69. That's our open line number. We love getting your calls. We love taking your calls. If you'd like to send us your thoughts via email, until Chris comes back, you need to go to probably the 2SM website or the 2HD website, because I'm definitely on those two websites. Click on my picture, fill out the form, and send us your thoughts. It's as simple as that. Politics isn't just about what you say. It's about the decisions you make. Pauline Hanson has spent months building momentum. Poll after poll showed Australians were prepared to give One Nation another look. Whether you agreed with her or not, she had people listening. But then comes a decision that leaves many scratching their heads. Why sit down for a podcast with this Tommy Robertson bloke? Forget for a moment what you think of Tommy Robertson. That's almost beside the point. The real question is this. After everything that happened here in Australia, why would you voluntarily step into that controversy again? Remember Carl Stefanovic? He interviewed Tommy Robinson for a podcast, and the backlash was enormous. Whether you thought that reaction was justified or not, it happened. It dominated headlines for days. His association with Tommy Robinson became a major issue and ultimately coincided with the end of his role at Channel 9. So everyone in politics knew this was radioactive territory. That's why the obvious question is, what was there to gain? The latest political Resolve Political Monitor suggests the shine may already be coming off. One Nation's primary voters slipped from 29% to 26% in just a month, while Pauline Hanson's preferred Prime Minister rating has fallen from 33% to 25%. Now, no one can say that was because of one podcast. Politics doesn't work like that. But over the past few weeks, there have been a series of decisions that have raised eyebrows. Excuse me, if you will. My goodness. Let's say that again. But over the past few weeks, there have been a series of decisions that have raised eyebrows. Pauline Hanson used a National Press Club speech to criticise workers, questioned paid parental leave, and reignited debate over immigration and multiculturalism. Then, instead of keeping the focus on the cost of living issues that had helped fuel One Nation's rise, what did she do? Well, she headed off to London. She met with political figures well outside the Australian mainstream, and she recorded a podcast, yes, with this Tommy Robertson character. Individually, none of those decisions may have changed many votes. Collectively, they shifted the conversation away from the issues that had Australians listening in the first place. When you're ahead in the polls, discipline matters. The challenge isn't grabbing attention anymore. It's convincing voters you've got the judgment to lead, and that's where every public appearance and every decision starts to count. Other recent polls have also shown the party losing ground after peaking in June. Look, politics is full of unnecessary own goals. Sometimes leaders create controversies that simply don't need to exist. Was the podcast with this Tommy Robertson responsible? Look, we don't know, we never will. But it certainly didn't help remove distractions. So what do you think? Did Pauline Hanson make the right call by sitting down for a podcast with this Tommy Robertson after we saw the reaction of what happened when Carl Stefanovic did it? Or was it a political mistake that simply wasn't worth making? Because in politics, judgment is everything. Sometimes it's not about whether you can do something, it's about whether you should. There's an old saying, we use it here in radio all the time, when in doubt, leave it out. When in doubt, leave it out. Or, as Kenny Rogers famously sang in The Gambler, you've got to know when to hold 'em, know when to fold 'em, know when to walk away, and know when to run. Perhaps that's a lesson every politician should remember.
2: SM Sydney traffic.
3: A crash on the M4 motorway westbound at Glenmore Park, just past the Nepean River. It's in the right lane. We've got traffic queues banked up from Mulgoa Road heading west. At Borkham Hills, a breakdown, Windsor Road. It's northbound in the centre lane approaching Marinda Road. The census is coming this August. You'll get instructions soon on what to do. 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I'm Tim Govis with the latest traffic on 2SM 1269.
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0: The Castle of Common Sense is live with Brent Bultitude in the chair for Chris Smith.
1: Marty's called in. Morning, Marty.
2: Hey, how you going, Brent?
1: Not bad, mate. Yourself?
2: You're right about the weather. I'm just waiting to go for my walk because I was on the phone to the ATO for 47 minutes, and that's a good way to spoil your day.
1: Oh, what a great way to start a wonderful day like today.
2: He couldn't answer my question, Brent.
1: He couldn't?
2: No, so I have to ring again.
1: Why, anyway, why am I not surprised?
2: Yeah, I'm not. It's not a serious issue, but anyway, we spoke last week, and I wanted to ask you a question about the. You go on a walk around Newcastle, don't you?
1: I do most days.
2: Yes, that's where my son was walking. Apparently, he worked for four weeks on. There's a massive infrastructure thing going on there on the foreshore. It's a big boat or something in a park.
1: A big boat in a park.
2: They're building something.
1: Oh yeah, they're building a children's playground.
2: That's the one. Yeah, is it big, Brent?
1: It's huge, yeah. It's okay. Taken a long time for them to do, too. It's still not open.
2: Yeah, that's where he was for 4 weeks. His company sent him down there. Anyway, besides the point. I'm ringing about Pauline. Maybe you remember, I sent you a few text messages 3 or 4 weeks ago saying that I thought that her level of support at election time would be about 12 or 15%.
1: Mm-hmm.
2: So I'm surprised how quickly, not surprised, because I'll use the words of an ex-politician, the mob will eventually work you out.
1: Yeah, that was Richo.
2: Of course it was.
1: It was.
2: So the mob has started slowly, like the women who are out there working and wanting to have children, Brent, you know, never underestimate the scorn of a woman, right? You know that very well.
1: What's the saying, never underestimate... There's an official saying, never underestimate a woman scorned or something like that.
2: So anyway, I don't want to be too crude, but I think Pauline is qualified, and I've actually been in this shop being a Gold Coaster, but not while she owned it, to lead a chicken shop, okay? That's what I think personally. So anyway, it's good because, you know, the policies are just all over the place when you get down to it.
1: Do you think that... I don't know. It just seems such a big ask for her to, I don't know, grow the popularity that she needs to grow to get more. Certainly, she'll end up with more senators. But I just question whether this lower house is going to do what she wants it to do.
2: I think you're quite right, Brent. I think if she manages to hang on to say, let's say 15%, right? She'll definitely get more senators, definitely, and maybe pick up. Well, what would she pick up in the lower house? Like maybe 2 seats, 3 seats, perhaps. I don't know. It's hard to say, you know.
1: Marty, I don't have the crystal ball, but look, if she's still riding high in the polls and her popularity going to the next election in 2028 is at, you know, 20%, let's say it is. Let's say her popularity is still 20%. You'd think, would you not, she'd end up with, you know, more than half a dozen lower house seats.
2: Oh, probably at that level, yeah. Probably. So she would have some influence, I suppose. If she managed to sort of form some sort of alliance with some of the Teals or whatever, you know, the other independents, you know, she would probably have some sort of influence.
1: I just don't think you can grow an audience in television or radio or anything. You can't grow your numbers if you start to kick the people that haven't made up their decision as to whether they support you or not.
2: That's the problem. Why would you? I mean, what is the term that the rest of them use all the time? Hardworking Australians.
1: Yeah.
2: Let's be honest. Some of the people that work are not hardworking, and you know we could be plain honest about that. But that's to appease everybody. That term is used so many times. You know, like all these terms that everyone trots out. You know.
1: All right, Marty, mate, you go and enjoy your walk, okay?
2: I will. It's glorious. Thank you.
1: Thanks, mate. Bye-bye. Good morning, Kerry.
3: Good morning, my friend. How are you?
1: I'm good. Kerry, why? How could you not be good on a day like today?
3: Well, I'm 86, going 87, but I feel, much younger anyway.
1: Well, that's the main thing. It's not how old you are, it's how old you feel, or how old you think you are.
3: Well, the feet not working the best, but the brain's working, so that's the main thing.
1: That's the main thing. Got to keep the brain exercised, you bet.
3: Anyway, I've been listening about you people talking about Pauline and all that.
1: Mm-hmm.
3: So, my only comment is that Pauline is, a little bit behind in political diplomacy. You know what that means, political diplomacy?
1: Oh, absolutely, yeah. Well, hence I made the comment, you've got to know when to... when in doubt, leave it out. If something's of doubt... Should I do this or shouldn't I do it? I think on a political stage particularly, you've got to err on the side of sensibility and just don't do it.
3: Since she appeared in the National Press Club, a lot of people I'm talking to from the Australian Greek community, they have now second thoughts after she said that she's going to close SBS and making changes in the, about people who came here maybe 50, 60 years ago, whatever, like me, everybody in Australia at the moment that they came from another country since 1788, we are all new Australians. The only all Australians, they are our indigenous people. So, you understand what I mean?
1: I do. Look, I just think the monocultural, I've said it before, the monocultural comment I think was a mistake. Multiculturalism, that's what we are here in Australia. Some people love it, some people hate it. But it's what we are, it's what we've become. Yes, it is. In 2026, it's causing more problems than it should. But I don't know. I just think the monocultural comment wasn't probably the right way to go down. If she had said, and we've used this here before, it's not original, if she had said something like Aussie culture rather than monoculture, if she'd used the words, we want to welcome Aussie culture, I feel that everyone would have said, yeah, absolutely, 100%. We want people to come here and live here and enjoy being here in Australia.
3: Yeah, and also to appreciate what Australia has given us and respect that, like I have done, and try to learn the language as much as possible and try to live according to the Australian culture.
1: And that's why we love you, Kerry. I mean, what was the last week about with these 30,000 people in the football stadium all, welcoming the Prime Minister of India? I mean, and calling him their Prime Minister. These 30,000 plus Indians, I mean, celebrating their Indian Prime Minister. I mean, he's not their Prime Minister. Anthony Albanese is their Prime Minister, for goodness sake. I didn't get that.
3: Well, look, we have currently more than 250 different nationalities living in Australia. And what the Australian government has to do is to make sure that people who come here to learn the language and speak English, even before they come here, to become a compulsory rule that if you wish to come to our country, Australia, you have to learn the language. Otherwise, this is good for the person who is supposed to come here and good for their future.
1: Yeah, some people would agree with you on that, Kerry. I don't know whether you can stipulate that before they get here, but certainly you would like them to learn English once they get here. I got to go, Kerry. Thank you for your call. Do you agree? I mean, I didn't get what that was all about. Yes, it was important that we, do the right thing with the Indian Prime Minister, and our Prime Minister did that with all the, the shaking of hands and the dinners and the this and the that. But there was 30,000 people plus at the football ground, and they're saying they're welcoming their prime minister. I mean, if you don't like living here, go home. Go back to India, for God's sake. If you're here, living in Australia, your prime minister, love him or hate him, is Anthony Albanese. And if you don't like that, get on a plane and go back to India. God. And that's part of the problem, isn't it? Anyway, we'll take a break here.
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5: In Glenmore Park, there's been a crash on the M4 motorway westbound just past the Nepean River. The vehicle's in the right lane and traffic stacked up from Mulgoa Road. In North Sydney, some debris has been affecting northbound traffic coming out of the Harbour Tunnel onto the Warringah Freeway. 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I'm Tim Govers, the latest traffic on 2SM 1269.
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1: Diane Kovner-Garland, she joins me for our half-hour news bulletin. Hello, Di.
14: Hello, Brent. Thank you. In the news coming up, paper arrival cards to be scrapped and replaced with digital forms, which means no longer scouring through your bag looking for a pen as you're about to arrive in Australia. A man charged after crashing a luxury car into a traffic light pole on the northern beaches of Sydney, and Yannick Sinner has retained the Wimbledon title. We'll have those stories and more at the top of the hour.
1: Di, just before you go, I want to take you back. I want to take you back, way back, back in time, as the saying goes. Can you remember where you were

0: July in 1985?
1: I would have just left school.
0: You would have just left school?
1: Just left school, yeah.
0: I ask you that because it was on this day in 1985 that the world, and it literally did, the world stopped for Live Aid.
1: Oh, it did too. Wow, I would have heard it. I would have heard it on the radio, as they say. So there you go.
0: Did you watch it on telly?
1: I most probably didn't. I was more of a radio listener even back then, so yeah.
0: Simultaneously held at Wembley Stadium in London and JFK Stadium in Philadelphia, the benefit concert organised by Bob Geldof and Niger pulled in an estimated 1.5 billion people to raise vital funds for famine relief, of course, in Ethiopia. I remember I was working in radio in Canberra, Di, and a bunch of us got together. And we went around and we almost watched the entire thing. It went on for so long, but what a concert! Anyway,
1: I did watch it later on, but I know that I didn't watch it as it went live to air.
0: Do you remember Phil Collins? He actually played Wembley Stadium, and then he got on a plane and he flew across to Philadelphia and he played at JFK Stadium as well.
1: Oh, he's just a legend, isn't he?
0: Absolutely. All right, there you go. Just a memory from 1985. We'll catch you in an hour, Di.
1: Thank you.
0: See ya. Bye. 13 12 69, that's our telephone number. If you would like to have your say, you can pick up the phone and say g'day. Let's take a few calls. Here's Susan. Hello, Susan. You there, Susan? She didn't wait. Let's go to Mary. Hello, Mary.
2: Oh, hi, Brent. I like you. You're really... done a very good job. I'm not making that up because I've followed this station for a long, long time. You're a very intelligent man.
0: Thank you, Mary. we're just trying to do the best we can while Chris is away. It's his gig, so we fill in and do the best we can.
2: You're doing good. Now, a little bit of... I'll call it trivia so I won't get harassed by a lot of callers. But I've looked this word up, multiculturalism.
0: Yes.
2: Anything that's got an ism on the end of it, it really lights my eyes up because I think of Nazism and all that, you know.
0: Sure.
2: Generally, then, it's not a very nice mean. It can change the absolute meaning of the word with an ism on it. So where and who brought this multicultural word in? Because it didn't exist in my encyclopedia till the 1990s.
0: It was
2: a dictionary.
0: It was added to the Merriam-Webster dictionary, the word multiculturalism. Yes. It was formally added in 1983, Mary, as part of Webster's ninth new edition of the dictionary.
2: Oh, okay.
0: While its earliest known use in print dates back to 1957, it gained broader societal and dictionary recognition in the 80s.
2: It's just that when you think of the... I started thinking of the word and I thought, it's a stupid word because we're all from different heritages. And when you come to a country... why is it the West that have got multicultural? And if you go to South Africa, they don't call you multicultural in South Africa, and they're trying to get a lot of the people from other parts of Africa out of South Africa. And that's black people. Well, so they don't say multicultural in these countries.
0: No, but we say it here in Australia because I suppose the term gained traction, can I use that word, in the 70s here. Do you remember... Minister for Immigration, Al Grasby?
2: Yes, I certainly do remember his ties.
0: Yeah, his ties and his safari suits. He was formally introduced it into the Australian public disclosure with the 1973 policy paper, A Multicultural Society for the Future. That's what the paper was named that he introduced, A Multicultural Society for the Future.
2: Honestly, I just wonder where we're going with words. Like, there's another one where Pauline was saying, mono... Now, that's not in there either. Monoculture.
0: Monoculture.
2: Oh, monoculture.
0: No, we should be Aussie culture, Mary.
2: Of course we should be. We're one. And that's the way we are. When you come to our country, you've got to sign an agreement that you are going to be an Australian.
0: That's what a lot of pollies want you to do, Mary. They want you to sign something to say that you'll live with...

0: you know, our attitude and our ways of life. South Africa, by the way, Mary, is highly multicultural. It's often referred to as the Rainbow Nation because of its rich diversity of cultures and languages and ethnic groups and all those sort of things. But I don't, I'm with you, I'm not too sure that this monocultural was the right way to go. Thank you for your call, Mary. You have a good day.
1: Thank you, Brent.
0: Bye. Thanks. Okay, let's talk to Skye. Today we're looking at the potential impact of major tax reforms announced in the federal budget, specifically regarding discretionary trusts. Joining us to navigate what this means for family-run enterprises, trades and local shops is Skye Cappuccio. Now, Skye is the CEO of the Council of Small Business Organisations in Australia. Hello, Skye. How are you this morning?
2: Good morning. It's nice to be joining you, and I'm very well, thank you.
0: Skye, could I ask you, for thousands of family business owners that are listening to us right now, we started to do this when we spoke with you last week, but the phones were playing up. Can you explain to us how much, what is a family trust?
2: Yes, so a family trust is a really common way for small businesses to structure their business. A discretionary trust, which is what we're talking about here, is essentially a legal structure where a trustee holds assets on behalf of a group of beneficiaries. It differs from a fixed trust in that the trustee has discretion to decide which beneficiary, which is usually the family member, receives how much of the trust's income or capital. There's about 350,000 small family businesses, so local restaurants, local tradies, very common in construction, who operate through small family trusts.
0: Many this morning hear the word trust and think of wealthy investors avoiding tax. How do you explain that a local tradie or cafe owner uses the same structure and they're not wealthy billionaires?
2: So for the vast majority of those 350,000 small family businesses, their turning over, so not their profit, but their turnover is less than $2 million. And for many of them, it's much less than $2 million. And they're using a trust structure because it's a good way to protect your assets, so to keep your business assets and your personal assets separate. It's really good for succession planning. So if you run a family restaurant and you're really hoping that your son or daughter might step up and be the chef and take over the business one day, it makes succession planning easy. And if you run the sort of business where you've got bumpy or seasonal income, so maybe you've got a cafe in a tourist hotspot, it's a good way of managing the uncertainty around that as well. So it's not just a high income space.
0: If the government is pushing this to stop income splitting, is that what the government is doing? Are they pushing this to stop income splitting?
2: Well, certainly that's what they have said, that they're concerned about the impact of income splitting. We have said to the government, if that's the case, if you think there's a loophole there that lets some people using trusts use them in a way that you don't like, let's target that behaviour. So let's put in place nuanced and specific change to legislation. Instead, what the government is doing is bringing in a minimum 30% tax rate on all taxable income from discretionary trusts, which actually impacts small businesses most predominantly and doesn't necessarily directly impact the behaviour they've called out as problematic.
0: So what's the middle ground here? I mean, if the government is pushing this to stop income splitting, what's the middle ground from your perspective?
2: The middle ground from our perspective is measures that are targeted to addressing that particular behaviour. We have put particular suggestions to them of ways they could address that behaviour with much more specific and targeted approaches.
0: Okay, and so what's the government's reaction to this?
2: Well, at the moment they've got a consultation paper out, but it's consulting about the changes around the edges. So it's consulting around the detail of how things will be implemented. But they don't seem at this point in time to be open to changes on that big headline policy, which is the bit that's really going to hurt hundreds of thousands of small businesses, which is the minimum 30% tax rate on all taxable income from discretionary trusts.
0: Oh, dear. The government has mentioned rollover relief to help businesses restructure. Is that a simple fix or does it just add more cost and red tape for a busy business owner?
2: So the rollover relief is something that they're consulting on at the moment, but what it looks like it is essentially relief from that you won't have any implications from Commonwealth level taxes if you need to restructure into a different sort of entity in order to access, for example, the company tax rate, which is lower than 30% for small businesses, it's 25%. It doesn't, however, address the accounting fees and the legal fees that go along with that, which our experts are telling us could be anywhere between $15,000 and $50,000, which for many small businesses eats up their profit margin for a year entirely. It also doesn't seem to address state level taxes, so particularly in this case stamp duty. In some states you will incur stamp duty if you transfer a business from one entity into another one, and again the costs of that could wipe out many small businesses.
0: If the changes go ahead as planned, what does it mean for the next generation of family businesses? Is it going to discourage people to do it, to go into business, do you think?
2: I think it's very worrying. I think it will directly take a direct impact on many small businesses. For some existing businesses, it will threaten their viability currently. And certainly it sends a signal to small business about how they're valued and how they're supported.
0: So, as I said at the start of our discussion, you are the CEO of the Council of Small Business Organisations of Australia. So what is your organisation asking for in the upcoming government consultations to ensure that small businesses aren't the ones that, as always, are left paying the price? And that's the big thing there, isn't it? I mean, small business seems to just, again, be expected to pay the price. Just one comment that you made a moment ago. I mean, it adds $15,000 to possibly $50,000, depending on the size of your business, to your accountant's fees.
2: Exactly. So, and small businesses at this particular point in time, many of them are struggling anyway. The impact of the war in Iran on fuel prices has hit hard, and it's hit hard at a time when small businesses were perhaps less resilient than they were going into other crises like COVID. Many have had increased costs of doing business, lower profit margins for some time. Our key message to the government on the trust taxation changes is it needs to be reconsidered. We really need to talk about what the problem is and how we can address that in a way that doesn't make hundreds of thousands of small businesses collateral damage.
0: My concern is the government views discretionary trusts as a vehicle for tax minimisation via income splitting, and conversely, small businesses view them as a practical, long-established framework, if you like, for managing risks and building businesses over generations. Neither the two shall meet.
2: Exactly, which is why we could amend other elements of the Tax Act to target that particular behaviour if the government is concerned about it. But what we really can't afford to do is to be putting at risk small businesses who have established themselves this way because they genuinely thought this was the most appropriate way to establish their small business. They're not trying to aggressively avoid tax, they're trying to comply and do the right thing, and this feels like a whack on them, despite the fact they've done nothing.
0: Well, it's also changing the rules midstream, isn't it? I mean, that's honestly what's happening.
2: Yes, it is.
0: Skye, thank you for your time this morning. I appreciate our discussion.
2: No worries, thanks.
0: There you go. That is Skye Cappuccio. She is the CEO of the Council of Small Business Organisations. It is obviously a very complex issue with a lot at stake for small businesses and for the small business community. Thank you, Skye, for breaking down the concerns and helping us understand what's on the horizon for Australian family enterprises. It doesn't seem good. I wonder if the government will listen to what COSBOA has got to say. We won't hold our breath.
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3: In the city, van broken down, Sussex Street, Lane 1 eastbound at King Street, Avalon, Perth Water Main, Barrenjoey Road affecting both directions at Whale Beach Road. And Liberty Grove, the crash Homebush Bay Drive northbound has been cleared. 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
9: 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Brent Bultitude, in the chair for Chris Smith. Call 1312 69 to have your say.

0: We normally look at a couple of international days. International Rock Day today, whatever that means. International Rock Day. Get out and enjoy the planet, they say. Look at rocks. Well, we've got a pretty big rock you could look at here. National Barbershop Music Appreciation Day. Time to warm up those vocal cords, they say. These are the barbershop quartets. The barbershop quartets. What else? International Town Criers Day. Hear ye, hear ye. That's what they say, isn't it? The day honours the historic role of the town crier. The town crier was the original breaking news alert system, I suppose. Instead of a big flashing sign, it was, hear ye, hear ye. It recognises the men and women who keep the traditional craft of public announcement alive. They dress them up, don't they? They dress them up in full uniform with a bell in hand, reminding us of a time before digital notifications. Isn't it good to see that we still even remember the fact that we used to have town criers? I believe there was a guy who recently got a Guinness Book of Records for having the loudest town crier. He was the loudest. Yes, there is such a category in the Guinness Book of Records. And he won it. I think he was from somewhere in South Australia. Anyway, that's a couple of national days. A legend was born in the recording studio on this very day in 1939. Frank Sinatra recorded his first ever single. It was From the Bottom of My Heart. It was backed by the brilliant trumpeter Harry James. We might see if we can find that. You can find anything on the internet these days, can't you, on YouTube? And play a little bit of it. I'm a bit of a Frank Sinatra fan. It all started for him on this very day, July 13, 1939. Goodness me. We have to go back to the newsroom next.
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2: Asphill, the crash on Chandos Street, Liberty Grove, Homebush Bay Drive and Concord Road, busy up to top right, and Avalon Abyss, Watermain, Barrenjoey Road, affecting both directions at Whale Beach Road. 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

0: Melbourne, Coveney Garland. The paper arrival cards used by people flying in or out of the country will soon be replaced with a digital form. They've been trialled for nearly 2 years on some Qantas flights. Tourism and Transport Forum CEO Margie Osman says it's great news.
1: We've been asking for this for decades, and congratulations to the Albanese government for delivering the first stage of the modern border for Australia. This means goodbye to those yellow cards that you've always got to fill in at the last minute on the plane and you can never find a pen. It'll be safer, it'll give the ABF a better view of who's crossing our border, and it'll just overall be a much better experience for travellers.
0: At least 27 people have died in a pub fire in Bangkok. The building filled with smoke after the blaze broke out. Many people ran to the back of the venue, but there was no fire escapes. A number of others have been rushed to hospital. Authorities in Iraq are questioning 13 Australian men being held on suspicion of being members of ISIS. The United States and Iraq are working to have those members of ISIS who are non-combatant deported. Home Affairs Minister Tony Burke has told the ABC the government won't help repatriate any of them.
2: If you also reach the threshold of an exclusion order, then you are in, you know, they're only temporary, but you are in a different situation to the rest of the cohort.
0: A 32-year-old man's been charged after his Porsche SUV hit a traffic light pole in Balgala on Sydney's northern beaches late last night. He wasn't hurt, but his 30-year-old female passenger suffered minor injuries. The man's licence has been suspended for 3 months. He's been issued with an infringement notice for driving with low-range PCA. The Committee for Sydney has put forward a proposal which would build on the popularity of the Bay Run and the Spit to Manly Walk. The Breathable Density Report calls for active superhighways to be developed in Western Sydney, weaving together parks, waterways and streets. Planning Policy Director Estelle Gresh says it would help people stay active and also